0: political. They're doing the wrong thing. They're a bunch of politicians or people put on by politicians.
1: Well, the president says he still has confidence in Fed Chair Kevin Warsh. The president made those comments before heading to North Carolina for a rally in support of Senate candidate Michael Whatley.
0: With your vote in this election, we're going to defeat the murderer and criminal protector. He's a murderer protector. The man who made North Carolina the talk of our country, the whole country was talking about it, for its violent crime, the radical left Democrat Roy Cooper. On November 3rd, he's terrible.
1: Roy Cooper is the former governor of North Carolina. Fox News power rankings indicate that Senate seat leans Democratic. The president said last week he'll be holding campaign rallies across the country in support of Republican congressional candidates. 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
3: The Nebraska football team adds an opponent to its future schedules. The Huskers will play a home-and-home series with Notre Dame, with the Irish coming to Lincoln in 2032, and you will make the return trip to South Bend in 2033. Vice President J.D. Vance is set to make an appearance in the Metro. Vance is scheduled to speak at the Republican National Committee's midterm rally at the Mid-America Center in Council Bluffs. The event starts at 11 on Friday morning. Doors open at 9:30. Vance is set to speak a little after noon. Those wanting to attend will need to RSVP online and mark down how many tickets they need. Diesel fuel is at another record high price in Nebraska and Iowa. The Nebraska average today is $5.97 a gallon, according to AAA. Diesel was $3.40 a year ago in Nebraska. The Iowa average today, $6.12 a gallon. It was $3.51 a year ago. I'm Terry Leahy.
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4: Mostly cloudy skies are expected for the rest of today and tonight, with the possibility of a stray shower during the late afternoon into the early evening hours. Temperatures are only going to fall down to about the mid to upper 60s for lows tonight. And then tomorrow, we have more chances of spotty showers in the morning. Highs will be in the lower 80s. From the First Alert 6 Weather Center, I'm meteorologist Bo Fogel.
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2: Hello, America. Got a great hour for you. Last week, I think it was on 9/11, we had Danny Bermawi on. He is the founder and CEO of Ideological Defense Institute, and he was talking about the anti-jihad campaign for Infidel Awareness Month. I didn't even know it was, but PR Wire, which is a news wire that always just publishes people's PR releases, would not release this because they said it was too controversial. And that's why I had him on. I'm like, what could possibly be so controversial? Well, here it is. He was a Muslim. He was born in Jordan. And he was a guy who saw September 11th and cheered. And then came to Christ and is like, what is happening? And he had some experience. And I don't know what they are yet. I want to start here. I don't know what his experience was, but it totally turned him. He's like, I'm on the wrong side. And now he is leading campaigns to say, wake up, wake up, wake up, because here it comes. And he is right about that. Danny is joining us here in just 60 seconds. Stand by first. 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Danny, welcome back to the program. I'm glad you're here. We had such a huge response to you when you were first on last week, because people wanted to hear your story. So can we start there? Tell me your story. You were born in Jordan and you were a diehard. You, if I'm not mistaken, you told me you cheered on 9/11 and not for the Americans.
3: Good morning, Glenn. Yeah, I was 13, as I told you, but it doesn't mean that I was a radical, because that is a misconception. If you are a Muslim, then you side with Islam. You side with Allah. You side with the believers, the followers, the faithful to Allah. And America is against Allah. So I cheered not because I was a radical. And in 2006, I became devout. But again, that was not radicalism. That was just mainstream Islam. I became devout in response to the Danish cartoonist who drew the Prophet of Islam in Denmark, if you remember, in 2006. And I decided, all right, I'm going to defend Allah. I'm going to defend Islam. I'm going to defend the faith. And 1 year later, I left Islam. So, of course, it's a long journey. But,
2: wait. Why did you? I mean, you're ready to go defend Islam. What changed?
3: I could answer this question in different ways, but I would say that first, the theological answer. In Christianity, we have something called justification. You feel at peace with God. You're justified, not because of your performance, but because of what God has done on your behalf. In Islam, there's no sense of justification. You feel this enmity. No matter what you do, how dedicated you are, I'm not exaggerating. I would wake up at 4 in the morning and then wash with cold, freezing water, because that gets me more credit with Allah. and walk to the mosque, and I take the longer road because that gets me more credit, in dark. As I was praying, God, please give me peace. God, please give me your light. And a year later, there was nothing, absolutely nothing. And of course, on top of that, you read the history, you read the violence, you read the personal life of Muhammad, and God sent someone my way who started planting the seeds of doubt. You know, when you read the Quran, for example, if you're a Muslim and you read the Quran, you read to worship, not to understand. There's no critical thinking there. And I did that for all of my life. And then this guy started, you know, asking questions like, hey, what do you think of this? What do you think of that? And for the first time, I would be reading the Quran and, oh my goodness, Muhammad married his daughter-in-law. I was like, what is this? And then I would say, okay, there got to be an answer. I would go to an imam or a cleric, and I was like, what do you think of this verse? And no answer. So anyway, I left Islam, and I became Christian after reading the Gospels. And that's what happened.
1: Have you heard this? I've heard this. I don't know if any of this is true, but I have heard that there's a ton of Muslims that are converting now, especially over in the Middle East, because they're having dreams of Jesus. Have you heard that?
3: Yes, I heard that. I was a missionary in the Middle East for 14 years. I worked in 8 different countries, planting churches, preaching the gospel. And I'm not a big fan of the theology behind dreams. I'm Reformed, so I know that many audience won't like that. But anyway, no, I believe that millions of Muslims are leaving Islam. Millions. You won't believe that full churches are women in hijab. They just converted, and they still wear the hijab. It's a cultural thing. Mm-hmm. But yeah, it's happening all over the Islamic world. That's for sure.
1: You said something a minute ago that there are no radicals. How do you explain that?
3: Yeah, the radicals in Islam, they are the secular, the moderate. Because what is radicalism? You're not adhering to the genuinely to the faith. If you are following the commandments of the faith as Allah meant them to be, or Muhammad meant them to be, then you are just moderate. And ISIS, Al-Qaeda, they're moderate Muslims. They are the true followers of Islam. I know that is shocking. I know that many people would call this Islamophobia. Well, you cannot call me Islamophobe. Try if you want. My mother is still a Muslim. But I'm telling you the truth. If you want to be a faithful Muslim, you must be a terrorist. Thank God the absolute majority of Muslims are not faithful to Islam. The Islamic countries, Glenn, they have deactivated Islam. They keep the shell, but their laws, they are imported from the West. Unfortunately, not 100%, but I mean, if you steal something, you don't get your hands, amputated. Right. You don't get it amputated. Why? Because they don't follow Sharia anymore. They don't behead you. They don't stone you. They used to do that in Saudi Arabia until recently. That is Islam. That is moderate Islam. And there's, let me be clear here. Islam is monolithic. Let me repeat that. Islam is monolithic. I know that many people love to say, oh, Islam has different set of beliefs and different currents. That is not true. Muslim sects, they differ on ridiculously minor things or non-theological things. I'll give you an example. The two major sects in Islam, Sunni and Shia, you know, Iran and Saudi Arabia, they have been fighting for 14 centuries. You would think, oh, they're fighting over theology, just like Protestant and Catholics. No, they're fighting over politics. Who should have been the caliph after Muhammad? Is it Ali or Umar? But on theology, they don't differ on anything. The same God, the same book, the same prophet, the same biography of Muhammad, the same sayings of Muhammad. Minor things.
1: So would you say then the people who follow the 12th Imam, the 12ers as they know, as they're known, that that's what most of Islam follows? Because I've always heard the opposite, that the 12ers are really frightening and dangerous.
3: I was a Sunni before I converted to Christianity. I was not a 12er Shia.
1: Yeah.
3: Let me tell you this. Sunni Islam is way more dangerous than Shia Islam. Even though Shia Islam, the 12ers, they are Iran and Hezbollah, and the West has painted the picture about them. But think of ISIS and Hezbollah. Yes, Hezbollah is a terrorist organization, that's for sure, killed Americans and doesn't hesitate to kill civilians. But nothing, nothing similar to what ISIS did. Burning people alive. Just remember 2013, 14, 15. And so Sunni Islam, that violence in Sunni Islam doesn't have a purpose. It is for the purpose of terrorizing the enemy. In Shia Islam, violence has a teleological end, because they're waiting for al-Mahdi. Of course, Sunnis too, they're waiting for al-Mahdi, but it's like a different version of al-Mahdi. But let me say this again. These are eschatological differences. They don't agree on what's going to happen when al-Mahdi comes back. But when it comes to the main pillars of the faith, because I need to be clear about this. When I say Islam is monolithic, I mean the Quran, the same Quran, the same interpretation of the major doctrines. They pray five times, Muhammad, his story, all of the main things. But eschatology, even among Christians, if you think about it, we have 1,000 different eschatological interpretation within Christianity, right? But we go to the same church. Maybe if next Sunday, ask the person next to you, what do you think about eschatology? Probably they would, they don't believe in the same thing as you do, but you still go to the same church. Why? Because eschatology is not really the main pillar of the faith.
1: Correct.
3: So I'm talking about.
1: It is starting to become a important topic, as you know, many people believe we are living in those end days. The apostles thought it too, so you never know. And the Shia end of time story is almost like somebody took the book of Revelation and, you know, just wrote the opposite. And you're like, I mean, wow, because their good guy is our bad guy and our good guy is their bad guy. I think they mean it. And, you know, when you're looking at, you know, the scriptures tell us is a 200 million man army. Okay, that might be China, but that's easily Islam. If 10% of Islam is radical, that's over 100 million man army.
3: Yeah.
1: And I think it's probably, you know, if things got heated up, you'd have a 400 million man army easily with Islam.
3: Every generation thinks of themselves that this is the end times. We are the generation of the end times, because we love to be the center of event. You know, we love to think that we are the most important generation that has ever lived. Even though I'm a theologian myself, but when it comes to eschatology, I prefer to keep it to myself, because I believe that you have been following what was happening in the since October 7, and how there was a debate between dispensationalism and replacement theology within Christianity, and the anti-Israel were weaponizing theology and chanting Christ is King, you know, to take a jab at Jews, using theology to justify your actions or your positions. This is something global. Every group in the world does that.
1: Couldn't agree anymore.
3: The difference is that in Islam, and this is something, this is a very important point, because many people think that Islam is like an embryonic version of Christianity. You know, Christianity was violent, then there was the Reformation, and then Christianity became reconciled with liberal democracy, and now Christianity can coexist. That is ridiculous. That is ridiculous. Christianity was never violent. It was Christian people who were violent and based on no scripture at all. So when the church decided to do anything, it's like that, to burn witches, for example, there's no scripture to support their stance. Now, the difference is that in Islam, it is the text itself. So when people say, is it possible to reform Islam? Again, they are projecting their own understanding of religion onto Islam. They think, oh, the same thing is going to happen within Islam, just like Martin Luther and John Calvin. But that is a false comparison, because the Christian Reformation was going back to the sola scriptura, to the text. If Muslims decide to do that, we will end up with 2 billion ISIS terrorists. We don't want that. So Islamic Reformation took place after the fall of the Ottoman Empire, and that was the birth of the Muslim Brotherhood. That was the Reformation. So another definition, or misdefinition, I would say, is that in the West, when the Founding Fathers penned the Constitution, the Bill of Rights, they were not thinking of Islam. They were thinking of different denominations within Protestantism and Catholicism, maybe Judaism. They were not thinking about Islam at all, because Islam does not fit the Western definition of a religion. Islam
2: okay, wait. I got to take a break. I want people to sit with that, and then I want you to come back and explain that. You're saying Islam, and this is critical. You're saying Islam does not fit the definition of a religion. Quite a statement. Back that up in 60 seconds. 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
2: You're saying that Islam is not a religion. Back that one up.
3: Okay, so what is a religion? And what is a political ideology? A religion, we have different definitions in, I'm sorry, in sociology, in psychology, in theology. It's like you can define it as you want.
2: Right.
3: But it is a set of ideas. And a group of believers in that set of ideas, and the desire that the rest of the world follow it, because you see it as the best way forward for humanity, right? It has a metaphysical component and so forth and so on. Now, what is not a religion is the desire to seize political power to impose that set of belief on the society. Communism has a set of ideas. If Karl Marx is the prophet of Marxism, the manifesto is the holy scripture of Marxism. What if communists today decide to say, well, we are a religion? Would you accept that definition? Of course not. Why? Because communism wants to seize political power to impose their understanding, their set of ideas on the society through politics. Islam has a religious mandate in the Quran to seize political power, to enforce their divine law on the rest of humanity. So that is the difference between Christianity and Islam, for example. Christians, we want the world to follow our set of beliefs. We desire them to do so, but we have no mandate to seize that, to seize power and enforce it on people. So Islam is not a religion. Islam has a religion. Islam has a religious component. Just think of your room, your house. You have a kitchen. And this is what I told Jeremy Boring when he interviewed me. I told him, look at your kitchen. Your house is not your kitchen. Your house has a kitchen. Islam is not a religion. Islam has a religion. So when you understand it from this perspective, then
1: everything changes. Everything changes. Should, all right, we're going to come back here in just a second because I want to know what he believes is coming our way, what Americans have to wake up to, what the world needs to wake up to, and the thwarted ISIS plot in Pennsylvania. Back with more in just a minute. 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You don't wait until the engine falls out on the highway and then say, maybe I should have been paying attention. 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
25: 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Legacy.

0: with a religion inside of it. And I have to tell you, that's why I don't think you have to worry about freedom of speech and the First Amendment, really, on Islam. You know, it's way I get a right to practice my religion. No, that you're not, though. You're not. When you're doing certain things in Islam, you are not practicing your religion. You are actually trying to overthrow the country to take power, in my opinion. And is that kind of the same thing that you're saying, Danny?
1: Yes, back to the definitions, as we were talking before the break. When people think of Islam, they think of Christianity. No. When you think of Islam, think of the United States of America. Think of France, China, because Islam is a state. Now, that state has a religion. You know, the United States has Christianity, the major religion. It has a constitution called Sharia, just like the constitution of the United States. It has population. They're called Muslims. So Muslims are not analogous with the Christians. It's analogous with Americans.
0: We must look so incredibly ignorant and stupid, because they say it in their mosque. They say it out loud. We are going to take over. We will have Sharia. That means overthrow the constitution of whatever country they're in. And they've done it in country after country after country. And there's something wrong with us, Danny, honestly, that we just don't see it. And we're not willing to stand up and speak the truth.
1: Yeah, as you were saying, Glenn, even if 1% of Muslims, because I don't want to come off here as, you know, vilifying all Muslims. The majority of Muslims, they don't adhere to these doctrines because they are not practical. And they honestly, they ignore most of Islam. Because if you want to adhere to everything that Islam teaches, that is a problem. You would end up in Syria, in some city in Iraq, living with ISIS or with Taliban. Because Islam is not practical at all. And Muslims, they have cognitive dissonance. I was a Muslim, I'm telling you. That confusion, you don't know how to live in the world because your belief system is completely contradictory with the reality around you. So what are you going to do? So you ignore it. However, if we have 1%, out of the 5-6 million Muslims in America, only 1% who are faithful, who are willing to carry out all the teachings of Muhammad, then what is that, like 50,000 people? So you have, literally, you have 50,000 ISIS terrorists living in America today, just at 1%.
0: We just foiled a plot, and he's, if I'm not mistaken, he's a white guy.
1: It doesn't matter. It's a word of you.
0: Yeah, who has converted. He was an American that converted to Islam, and they just foiled a plot where, thank God, where he was going to go do major damage because he was dedicated to the belief of ISIS.
1: Yeah, dedicated to the belief of Islam, I would say. Just look at people who convert out of Islam. They become Christians, Jews, or atheists. You know, they become peace advocates. They become, you know, just look at the majority of them. Have you ever heard of a Muslim converted out of Islam to become like a terrorist? Of course not. But the majority of people who convert to Islam, you keep hearing about them. It's like a convert to Islam shot a homosexual in that club. A Muslim to Islam, a convert to Islam joined ISIS. What's going on? I'll tell you what's going on. People who convert, usually they are more faithful than the people who are born inside the system.
0: Always.
1: Right?
0: Yeah.
1: So people who become Christians, they become very faithful. They become missionaries. The same thing on the other side. People who join Islam, they are not satisfied with the superficial practicing of the faith. They want the profound meaning behind the faith. And that's why they become radical, or they become the true representation of Islam. So now when we are talking about the United States and Muslims in the United States, again, I don't want to vilify Muslims. Of course not. But the problem is, in Islam as an ideology, it conditions you to always pledge allegiance to Allah behind the enemy lines.
0: Would you say this is akin to what we're seeing with Marxism? There are a lot of people that profess that they're a Marxist, or they're, you know, whatever, or they could coexist with Marxism, but they don't want to live in a communist state. But they're

0: are those Marxists who are like, no, then you're a traitor to the ideas of Marx. We are going to be a communist state. And so in the end, they go along because they don't want to die. Is that akin to what you're saying here about Muslims?
1: Absolutely. Yeah, exactly. In any system that punishes dissent, there got to be something wrong in that system.
0: Yeah.
1: That totalitarian systems, they attract, they love each other. Why do you think this red-green alliance, they don't agree on anything, absolutely anything, except the enemy? And that, you know, both of them, they want utopia and they want the caliphate. They tell each other, and like without words, they're saying, let's postpone that conflict until later, until exactly we take down right. the West, and then we'll deal with that.
0: Yeah,
1: yeah, but we know what's going to happen then, because, you know, Islam is going to just
0: kill you.
1: Destroy the communists.
0: Never. They always do. That's what they did in Iran. Never go up against people who actually religiously believe something. Because they'll die for it. And many Muslims have proven, oh, they'll die for it. And I don't.
1: Let me share this story with you, because this is really important. There was a Jordanian Christian communist journalist. And 4 years, he was anti-Israel, anti-America. He wrote books about Hassan Nasrallah, praising Hassan Nasrallah, praising Muhammad. He wrote an article called Muhammad, Our National Symbol. Many years. Then in 2016, he posted on Facebook, actually he just reposted a caricature about how ISIS imagined Allah in paradise. And immediately, millions of Muslims, they were calling for, you know, his execution. Wow. They were putting bounty on his head. Within days, he was shot, killed with his family. Even though he spent all his life trying to defend Islam against the West. Now listen to this. The judge, when the killer entered the room, the judge, he was a Muslim Jordanian, he told him in front of everyone, may Allah bless your hands, to the killer. And then he sentenced him to death. What does that mean? That means because Jordan embraced or imported the global Western civil law, they had to sentence the killer to death, but the judge, he was projecting or his Islamic sentiment, he was expressing that Islamic sentiment. This is what's happening in the West today. You have many people, for example, Abdul Sayyid, he's wishing Jews happy Rosh Hashanah. Really? You celebrated what Hamas did. You said hurt people hurt, or whatever he said. And so think of it this way. He has to speak the Western language because he wants the votes now. But the sentiment in his heart.
0: Why is it important that these people like Mamdani and El Said, why is it important that Americans don't vote for these guys and put them in office?
1: Because they will never, ever serve the interests of the United States of America. Because the interest of their home country, which is Islam, is antithetical to the interest of America. Look at them. They run on platforms of health care, defunding the police, or whatever, you know, borrowed language from the left they take. And then they spend their time trying to alter American foreign policy, trying to make sure that Israel doesn't get the support it needs in an ocean of enemies. So that just the same pattern keeps repeating itself everywhere. Mamdani, every week he has to visit a mosque, every week he has to talk about Islam, but every week he has to throw a bone to the useful idiots so that they would be pleased with him, so that they would let him do whatever he is doing.
0: Quickly, why do you call yourself an infidel and you're happy to do it?
1: So the Quran calls all non-Muslims infidels. And the Infidel Awareness Month between 9/11 and October 7, as I shared with you last week, is about amplifying the message that we are infidels and Islam is there to get all of us. So I'm an infidel. That means I'm a target of Islam and you are a target of Islam. Now, I understand that the indoctrination, 50 years of indoctrination, turned Americans to think that 9/11 was a response to American aggression. That is the rebranding of Islamic Jihad. Islamic Jihad is not about American imperialism. It is jihad against the infidels. Just like in the 17th, 18th century, when Thomas Jefferson sent the letter to the Congress talking about his meeting with the Muslim leader of the Barbaries. And he told him, the Muslim leader, he told him, we are fighting you because the Quran told us so, because you are infidels. So back then, there was no Israel. America was not in the Middle East. It was jihad. It is the same thing behind 9/11, the same thing behind October 7. And so this is the message that we are trying to amplify.
0: Danny, I think you're an incredibly brave man. You have said more on this program than I think I've heard anybody say about Islam on any mainstream format. I hope your voice goes far and wide. You can find out how you can support by going to infidelawareness.com, infidelawareness.com. I'd love to have you back, and I'd also like to talk to you about who else is joining you, because I know that this is a full month of trying to wake American infidels up to see what they're facing. And so please stay in touch with
1: Bonnie. But it's also beyond this month. The Ideological Defense Institute, IDIcenter.org,
0: right,
1: exists all right throughout the year to help Americans understand what's going on.
0: Right. But we'd love to stay in touch with you. Thank you so much for everything that you're doing, Danny. God
1: bless you. Thank you for having me, Glenn. It was an honor.
0: You bet.
1: Thank you.
0: All right. Back in just a minute. that hour. That's the kind of hour that gets you killed. Welcome to it, gang, because that, well, I have to go back and listen to everything that he said, but I don't think I heard anything that I really disagree with on that, especially once he clarified everything. I think he's absolutely right. Wake up. It's here. All right. Disaster can be incredibly specific. This family loses their house. That man loses his business. The church is damaged. That road is gone. One event happens. Suddenly thousands of people, thousands of different problems. You can't just rebuild that from a distance. You need people who know the community. We need to know which family needs food, which family needs supplies, which neighborhood, which businesses are trying to reopen. You know, what churches are actually doing good. This is why Mercury One works with local partners. When disaster strikes, we do not come in and reinvent the wheel. And we don't say, hey, you've got to put our name in front. We're going to be here for the pictures. We go and we look for the people that are needing resources that are actually making a difference in the local community. We're Aaron to your Moses, if you will. Join us, will you? We'd love for you to be part of our team. If you would text LOYALTY to 85-2017, be loyal to the principles that we're all fighting for. 85-2017, text LOYALTY, and become one of our loyal contributors. 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
0: So a Pennsylvania man planned to carry out an ISIS-inspired mass casualty attack before the FBI investigation thwarted him. Speaking at a press conference yesterday, Jonathan Kramer, 21, of Valencia, had pledged allegiance to the Islamic State of Syria. He was arrested Saturday outside a hotel in Cranberry Township, around 25 miles north of Pittsburgh, with a rifle, ammunition, and dozens of knives in his possession. Suspect shared a radical ideology. A special agent in charge FBI Pittsburgh field office said he planned an attack, an imminent threat of violence inspired by ISIS. So much is going on right now. And by the way, tomorrow I'm going to have Selena Zito on. We're going to talk about this latest discovery, I guess, of missing documents, missing information held back from the president on what happened in Butler. We're going to try to get to the bottom of that. And don't forget, a special hour today after the show. We're about an hour and 4 minutes away. Don't miss it. Torch, glenbeck.com/torch.
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0: Three 3 years ago, terrorists murdered more than 1,200 innocent Israelis and took 250 hostages. Today, as we remember the souls lost on October 7th, Israel is still under threat from terrorists sworn to her destruction. And the anti-Semitic hatred and violence continues to rise all over the world. And the world looks away. 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
27: The party. I'm Lisa Lacera, Fox News. With just 8 weeks until the midterms, President Trump in North Carolina in support of Senate candidate Michael Whatley.
28: He's strong on crime, strong on your economic world. He's fighting all the time. Everything he wants is really common sense and good for you and borders.
27: Whatley is locked in what's expected to be a tight race against former North Carolina Governor Roy Cooper. After the Federal Reserve raised a key rate for the first time in 3 years, the president said,
28: interest rates are artificially high. Interest rates in the United States should be 1% or less, because we are the best credit in the world by far with all that money pouring in.
27: The central bank also signaled another rate hike could happen later this year. This coming after the president's choice to lead the Fed, Kevin Warsh, took over. Though the president said earlier today he still had confidence in Warsh. The FBI says it's foiled a Russian intelligence plan to kill a Russian dissident living in the U.S.
29: Court documents say Russia's Federal Security Service, the successor agency to the KGB, has been trying to pay people in the U.S. and some European nations to kill Russian dissidents. The FBI says one of the targets was a Russian living in Washington, D.C. Three Russian intel members are accused of recruiting a man from Brooklyn to spy on and kill the dissident.
27: Fox's Jill Nato. The man was promised between $1,000 and $1,500 to spy and another $40,000 to kill the target, but he refused to commit murder. The three intel members are still at large, along with two more who are believed to have tried to carry out similar plots in Europe. Texas has put to death James Norman, convicted in the 2005 fatal shooting of three people during an attempted robbery at his neighbor's home. 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
2: Vice President J.D. Vance is set to make an appearance in the Omaha Metro this week. Vance is scheduled to speak at the Republican National Committee's midterm rally at the Mid-America Center in Council Bluffs. The event starts at 11 on Friday morning, with doors opening at 9:30. Vance is set to speak a little after noon. Those wanting to attend will need to RSVP online and mark down how many tickets they need. There's a maximum of 4 tickets per group. The Nebraska football team is adding a big-time opponent to its future schedules. The Cornhuskers will play a home-and-home series with Notre Dame, with the Irish coming to Lincoln in 2032. Nebraska will make the return trip to South Bend in 2033. It'll be the first time the teams meet on the field since 2001. I'm Elaine Lee Irvin.
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3: Mostly cloudy skies are expected for the rest of today and tonight, with the possibility of a stray shower during the late afternoon into the early evening hours. Temperatures are only going to fall down to about the mid to upper 60s for lows tonight. And then tomorrow, we have more chances of spotty showers in the morning. Highs will be in the lower 80s. From the First Alert 6 Weather Center, I'm meteorologist Bo Fogle.
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2: Holy cow, there is a lot going on today. 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And join us on Torch, because in about 54 minutes, I'm going to do a special hour just for insiders and Torch members. That I'm going to take you through some of the things that I saw when I was over in the Middle East. I just got back from vacation a couple of weeks ago, and it took me a while to get permission to show you, because honestly, going on vacation with me is sometimes really odd, as Jason, who used to do security for me, will tell you. I get an opportunity to do things that most people never get to do. Now that we're opening up our own museum here in Dallas, the American Journey Experience Museum, these museums are starting to open up their doors as well. And I saw some things that nobody gets to see. One of the things I was allowed to see, and I didn't think I was going to be allowed to tell you about it, was a new archaeological possible find. And you'll understand why I say it that way if you're watching. It is one of the most... I think it's the biggest find in all of human history, archaeologically speaking. I just don't think there's anything bigger than this. And, you know, you can debate after you hear me say it, but I'll show you the pictures from places that literally no one is allowed to go. Also, I was up on the Temple Mount in Jerusalem. I've never been there before, never allowed to. And I want to show you what that's like. And I will tell you, evil is the only word I can use to describe it. And I'll show you all of this. This is in the last hour. It's a fourth hour, an additional hour today. It begins at noon Eastern, only at glennbeck.com/torch. You don't want to miss it. Now, let's talk a little politics. Talrico. I think we need the Talrico song here. Talrico, Texas. Because this guy... is now they're saying he's 4 points ahead of his Republican challenger, Ken Paxton. And it could be, because Texas has changed. Texans just believe Texas will always remain the same, and it's not. It's changing. And this guy is not what he is saying he is. He's going around Texas now saying, I'm just like you. I believe in all the same things. No, he's not. He's a radical. And we have him in his own words, and we'll share those with you in 60 seconds. First, let me tell you about Rapid Radios. You know, we've never had more ways to contact people, ever. I mean, you can call them, you can text them, you can email them, you can send a message through one of the 15 different apps. 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Now, reaching them, that's a different matter entirely. 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Would you remind me, Jason or Ricky, I want to make sure that my wife and I want a Rapid Radio right here on my desk. And I want a Rapid Radio in her purse all the time. I got home yesterday. I had done radio. I went right into 2 meetings. Then I went into a writing session. I did an interview. And then I went over and I was filming for 4 hours with Prager University. I get home. I'm dead tired. It's like 6 o'clock. And I get home and my wife said, did you, the same thing she says to me every day. Did you see my texts? And I'm like, no, honey, I haven't seen your. Why don't you check my text? Honey, because I'm working. I haven't had a chance to see the text. I just want a Rapid Radio. I do, because I'm tired of that question. Did you see my text? No, you know what? Push this button. It'll ring right to me. I don't care if I'm on the air.
1: I will. Yes, come in. Come in, Captain Tanya. Yes, I'm here. What do you need?
2: And it's always like, do you want to go out and see a movie on Friday night? Yes, yes, I do. Yes, I really, really do. So could Ricky, could you just tell Lauren? She'll get it done for me.
3: I have already passed on the message, and I didn't use a rapid radio to do it, but it is passed on.
2: Good. All right. Thank you. Thank you. I want one on my desk and one on in her purse. Because you know what I'm going to do all day? I'm going to go,
1: come in, Tanya. Tanya, can you hear me? Hey, Tanya, this is not inconvenient for you to talk to me right now. Am I disturbing anything by talking to you right now?
2: I'm going to be doing it to her. So it's war. Anyway. All right, let's see. Let's talk about Tal Rico. In fact, do we have the Tal Rico Texas song? Because, I mean, this says it all.

0: van.
1: Wait, van?
0: That's a van, not a truck, but it's a real big van. And on a Texas kind of highway, well, a van's a kind of man.
2: Yeah, it is, and it says a lot in Texas. Okay, so Tallarico, the guy is, the guy, honestly, the guy is, he's nuts. He's nuts. He is not Texan in any way, shape, or form. Let me ask you this. If somebody came, Jason, if I came up to you and said, hey, Jason, who's your favorite drag queen?
3: I got nothing.
2: I got nothing. It's not like I'm having to think between a few. I'm not like, wait a minute. I got nothing. I got nothing. This is exactly what happened with Tallarico. Listen to this.
4: Mr. Tallarico, so nice to meet you. Sorry, I broke my hand. I was there when you defended the drags. Who's your favorite drag queen in Texas?
5: Oh my gosh, probably Alyssa Edwards.
4: Alyssa Edwards, yeah. I love Monkey Maze. Thank you so much.
2: Oh, probably Alyssa Edwards. I mean, like, no hesitation. Who's your favorite drag queen? Oh, Alyssa Edwards. It's got to be Alyssa Edwards. I've been thinking about it for a while. I used to really love Tom, Missing Peter. But Alyssa, I just really, really love. I really love. Who is Melissa? Jason?
3: So, Alyssa.
2: Alyssa, sorry. Not Melissa.
3: You didn't know off the top of your head?
2: I'm sorry. I confuse Melissa and Alyssa all the time. She's another drag queen.
3: So, Alyssa Edwards was actually featured on Netflix. A video was seen of Alyssa Edwards on Dancing Queen, where he is in full-on drag at a dance studio working with little children.
2: What could possibly go wrong there? I don't even know the show. If somebody said, what's your favorite Dancing Queen show? I don't think I could even come up with, Dancing Queen. I couldn't even come up with the name of the show, but apparently he probably had to know the show and the drag queen. So 2 points for him. While we're on this, would he support trans ban on minors? Cut eight.
6: Would you vote in favor of a national ban for transgender surgeries when it comes to minors?
7: Absolutely. And in fact, in the legislature, I voted for an amendment that would have restricted the bill in question to a ban on surgeries for minors.
2: Wait a minute. That's a plot twist, isn't it? Here he is on cut nine.
6: During a 2021 hearing, you said there are six biological sexes. Do you still believe that, standing here with me right now?
7: No. I've missed the mark on some of my past statements. I will be the first to admit it. What I meant is that there are two sexes, and then there's a small percentage of people with genetic abnormalities. I obviously didn't say it correctly. There are not six sexes. There are two.
3: Oh, come on.
2: Does anybody believe this? Does anybody believe this? You can't say there's six genders and then say, no, there's two sexes. Because the whole thing is it's not about sex. It's about gender. Remember? That was the whole argument. You can't name your favorite drag queen and then say that.
3: Yeah.
2: Go ahead.
3: I don't think anyone believes this. And this includes the Texas Democratic Party manager, who was caught on a hidden camera on, I think the Daily Wire caught this. And they said, quote, well, this is the time. Actually, I have the video. Do you want to play it?
2: Go ahead. Go. Yeah.
3: Here it is.
8: Oh, why would he walk back?
9: I would say that right now he's trying to target a wider net, which unfortunately means like being more palatable to Republicans here in Texas.
8: Okay.
9: And I think that from the character that he's shown us, it seems like he does believe the things that he said before. But at this point in time, it just seems like, from my perspective, yeah, it really needs to win those
8: But his support for trans children has not changed, though.
9: Yeah.
8: In his heart, he still supports.
9: Mm-hmm. Yeah, I think it's... You talk to some Republicans, and they're very Republican, especially here in Texas.
2: Very
9: to the right.
3: That's all it is.
2: I mean, it's... Who doesn't know this? Who really? Texas, you're going to get what you deserve if you let this guy win. You're going to get what you deserve. And I don't want that to happen. I mean, you can't let this. There are a lot of dumb people who will go, yeah, he sounds just like me. I'm kind of like that, too. I believe, you know, maybe there's some people that were, you know, have sprouted three wieners. And so we got to take them into effect. But there's only two sexes. That's just like me. That's not who he is. And those people exist, and they're going to go out and vote because he's also going to promise free stuff. And if you're at home going, you know what, I just don't really like the way, you know, Cornyn and I, you know, I don't like Ken Paxton and the way he handled his marriage. Yeah, neither do I. Neither do I. Are you going to punish yourself by putting this clown in? Who do you think's going to get hurt by that? But, you know, hey, it's your vote. whatever. And by the way, he wants you to know that all of his money is coming from hardworking Texans. Cut six.
7: The thing about fundraising is you got to look at where the money is coming from. You know, I don't take a dime from corporate PACs. I never have, never will. All of my money comes from hardworking Texans who are giving $5, $10, $15 at a time.
2: Mm-hmm. And billionaires. And billionaires and people from California that you're taking money from. Come on. Could you do it? Could you sleep at night? Because I know all politicians, and I shouldn't say all politicians, a lot of politicians, they do this and they say it. Could you sleep at night? Because I couldn't. Ricky, you want to add something to this?
1: Oh, I'm just saying this guy wears Texas like a skin suit. He goes, there's ads of him going into Cracker Barrel and pretending like he's one of the hardworking Texans that he's talking about. And it's just like a joke. And he's just like, what do I do with this biscuit? Like, he is a tale of two Tallaricos. Truly. There are two Tallaricos. We have evidence of this. Several statements on tape going back years and say whatever you want about Ken Paxton. He hasn't changed.
2: I'm going to play one more. Cut seven, and then I want to give you my commentary on it.
7: Scripture tells us that you can't love God and hate other people. You can't love God and abuse the immigrant. Mm-hmm. You can't love God and oppress the poor.
2: Mm-hmm.
7: You can't love God and bully the outcast.
2: Right.
7: We spend so much time looking for God out there that we miss God in the person sitting right next to us.
2: Absolutely true.
7: In that neighbor who bears the divine image.
2: Amen, brother.
7: I was brought up to believe that in the face of a neighbor, we glimpse the face of God.
2: Oh, that makes Matthew me cry. 25 so beautiful.
7: Tells us Christians mm-hmm. exactly how we're going to be judged
2: yes,
7: and how we're going to be saved by feeding the hungry,
2: uh-huh.
7: by healing the sick, uh-huh. by welcoming right. the stranger.
2: Right.
7: I often wonder, what would Jesus do if he visited the U.S. Senate? I think he would tell the senators on the floor, depart from me.
2: Depart from
7: me. For I was hungry and uh-huh. you cut my food assistance.
2: Oh, that's, yeah.
7: I was yeah. sick and you kicked me off Medicaid.
2: Amen.
7: I was a stranger and you deported me
2: Preach
7: and my family.
2: Preach on, brother. This is the biggest heresy I have ever seen. That's not Jesus. Give me a minute. I'll come back. I'm going to calm down a bit. Because Jesus is clear on what he would have said to the Senate. He already said it. We can go check the book. It's in the record. We know what he'd do. Okay. Hey, Jason, cue up also the little talk from the church that he goes to. The woman who is like, I'll tell you what we believe. So we know what kind of church he's going to. RealEstateAgentsITrust.com. 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Seller knows the house. They know the neighborhood. You know, they know what they paid for it. They know what they fixed, what they haven't fixed. And, you know, they've decided this is the number they want. 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
2: What would Jesus tell senators? I don't know. I don't think Jesus would be in the well of the Senate. You know, I think he would have a problem with that. I mean, first of all, he'd have to chase all of those money changers out in the first place on both sides of the aisle. But he wouldn't say, you know what? Get behind me. Or what did he say? Depart from me because you cut my Medicare or Medicaid. No. That's Caesar's. That's Caesar's responsibility. Jesus is talking to the individual, not to the collective. That's what these people always, they believe in collective salvation. That is not what Jesus taught. He is changing your heart. You see somebody that is homeless, help them. You want to feed them, feed them. You can't do it yourself, get a community together to do it. Not the government, because that doesn't change your heart. Have you ever felt charitable on April 15th? Ever? Do you know how much good you're doing? Yeah, I don't care. I would have done better with my money than they're doing. It's a scam. It's a power structure. That doesn't make me feel charitable. When you do something, you're supposed to choose to do it yourself. You want to do that? Then let's argue about a flat tax. Because I got to tell you, you give me a flat tax, I'm giving so much more to charity than I already am. So much more. Because I'd have my money back. I wouldn't have had it confiscated by the end of a gun. Jesus is not going to lecture anybody who's had their money taken from them, you know, with a threat. You're going to jail, or we'll shoot you, you know, or whatever it is. He's not going to lecture those people, say, you know what? You should have kept taking more of that money from people. No. Jesus came for the individual, period. Now, I don't think we have time, Jason. I got to get into this, but maybe tomorrow. Can you just summarize quickly what this church is really all about?
3: Yeah, the pastor at his home church said, quote, "We still have people in this church who wish that the young man had not just nicked his ear, but had been more successful." Said if you polled our members and asked them if they were Christian, agnostic, or atheist, the vast majority would say agnostic or atheist. Because they don't buy the religion that we got from the Puritans.
2: So, what kind of church did he go to? Does he go to? That's not a church. Don't let him lecture you on Jesus, please. Please, don't let me lecture you on Jesus. Go find Jesus in the scripture and find him in prayer. He's there. 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And you don't have to vote or donate to his campaign. All right, let me tell you about Patriot Mobile. 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

I was hoping to have a big announcement for you today. And I can't make it. I'm going to give it another day. But I hope to have something for you tomorrow. So join us. And that's just a, I'm saying, you know what? I'm saying that because I want everybody to know that is in my chain of, you know, partners to know if I haven't called you today, then I'll be calling you late tonight because I want to make an announcement tomorrow on something. Anyway, I brought in Orlando Salazar. He is a native Texas. He lives in Dallas. He and his brother own 44 farms, largest Black Angus operation in Texas, 600 Walmart stores. He also is big in charity, started, or I shouldn't say started. He has served on the board of Thrive Women's Clinic, which is fabulous, a crisis pregnancy center, and done a lot. But he is also a partner here of mine, VOS, which is

0: are.
1: So tell me about, and this is one of the things that I is so important, because last election, you came in and said Hispanics are with the president. This election, I have talked to you in the hallways, and you have said there's some real problems here. Can you address this? What is happening?
0: Well, he had the Hispanic community in the palm of his hand after the election in 2024. Then he brings on some leadership that started their view of trying to, I guess, complete campaign promises, which was remove people from the country. But we have to remember, how did they get here and why did they get here? They got here because a president previous to him allowed them to come in.
1: Mm-hmm.
0: So it was an invasion, so to speak, but it was an invasion of invitation, by invitation. And so now we have 15 to 20 million illegal people in the country, and we have a new administration who says, now I'm going to get you all out. Which, you know, most normal Americans, we need to get them all out. What Biden did was wrong. But Biden was the president. He let them in.
1: But would you say, I just have to push back here.
0: Yeah.
1: Wouldn't you say that you knew that, yes, Biden did that, but you knew half the country was against it, and if it flipped the other way, it ain't going to go in your favor. You're going to be going back.
0: Absolutely correct. We agree with that 100%. So then we all agree we need to get those people out of our country.
1: Right.
0: Which is fine. And then things kind of started going sideways because, you know, they started doing just criminals, which was everybody agreed with that. We agree with that. But now you start, then they have a quota system. We want to, reach 40,000, 50,000 every month. So now they're struggling. Okay, we have to meet these numbers. So now they start going after, quote unquote, everybody. People who have been here for many years, maybe not that many years, but they go to Home Depot or they go to the little local convenience store to try to find work. And so they started going after those guys. And so, or they go after the guy who's been here 10 or 15 years, 20, 30 years. He has kids in school. He has a business. He has kids serving in the military. And they go after that guy, which they have every right, legal right to do so. But the PR problem that creates is very big.
1: So I will tell you this. I read a story that the ICE agents go into a Mexican restaurant, eat, and then arrest everybody in the restaurant. And I thought, all of those people should have been fired. Every single one of those people should have been fired. What are you doing? That almost looks like you're rubbing it in people's faces. Really bad PR. So how would the president fix this PR problem? Because, we were just talking about Tallarico, and he said, Jesus would say, you have to be kind to the stranger. Yes, but Jesus also understood there are laws of Caesar, and there are also laws of the universe and laws of God.
0: Okay? Correct.
1: And so you have to balance those things, and we cannot be the lifeboat for the rest of the world if we flood all the lifeboats. I don't know how we're ever going to even think about getting 20, 25 million people out of the... It's not going to happen.
0: No.
1: Because there's just not enough time in the first place. Things will change.
0: We don't have the resources either.
1: Right. And so I don't know how that happens, but, making sure that we are getting out as much as we possibly can, and I agree, going after the criminals was the best thing he could do. Go after the really bad guys.
0: Correct.
1: And set an example. We're not taking this at all. So I have zero problems on any kind of anything with ICE when it's dealing with the bad guys. I think, and nobody was hurt by it, I think ICE going in and having dinner at a Mexican restaurant and then inviting and then arresting everybody is horrific. Horrific.
0: It's horrible. And those stories are the ones that are hurting the president right now.
1: So how do you fix that?
0: Well, everybody knows that we need a worker program. You know, Bessette, what's the name of the?
1: Bessette,
0: yeah.
1: Bessette.
0: He said, wages are up because we've reduced the number of illegal workers in the workplace.
1: Right.
0: Well, that's wonderful that the wages are up. That's wonderful for everybody. The problem is we still need workers.
1: So Do you think that, how

0: many of the, you know, 15 million, let's say, are here, anywhere from 10 to 25 million. How many of those, if the government said we're going to issue worker permits, would actually go in and get one? Because in my opinion, I would rather have, you know, if there's 20 million people here, I'd rather have all of them registered so I know exactly who they are. And they're here and you're paying and you're doing the right thing and you're not living in the shadows to be able to protect you, et cetera, et cetera. But how many of those people, how many would do that?
1: Well, I think there would be a way to incentivize them to do that. But we definitely need a guest worker program. I mean, it is just, there was an article in the Dallas Morning News the other day, which they don't always do, you know, great stuff. But it basically said, you know, construction workers, construction in Texas, 38% is made up of immigrants.
0: So we
1: need workers. So I think if the president would announce some sort of worker program, that would make a
0: and what
1: a
0: would big, be the incentive?
1: Well, to document them, to know that they're here. The thing is, Glenn, is that these people, they don't want to become necessarily citizens. They just want to be able to go back and forth across the border without getting arrested. They want to be able to go back home to
0: that is absolutely fine.
1: They just want to go to their parents' funerals. They want to go to their cousins' weddings.
0: And does that keep them from getting Social Security and, you know,
1: whatever the policies are, is the ones that they would live under. Because they're here to they're here to work. And
0: so you think the problem is you think that these people you're talking about just come here for work and that's it, and they're loyal to their company or their country and they want to go back and forth, but they want to work. And you think that would be,
1: you know, I think that's a very interesting question. Who are they loyal to? I think they are loyal to this country, but their main goal in life is not to be
0: an American.
1: It's not to be an impact politically. They're here to make their families' lives better.
0: Look, I know people who have worked in the shadows, and I think it's tremendously sad.
1: It is.
0: That have worked in the shadows, and they are here, and they have been in hiding for years and years, and they are hard workers, and all they're trying to do is send money back to put their kids through college.
1: That's it.
0: That's all they're trying to do, because they can't do that in Mexico. And I don't have a problem with that person coming across the border, and we're knowing who they are. I have no problem with that. I think the problem is, and this is the thing you'd have to solve, is guest workers are vital and important. But new citizens, that's a whole different story. That's a whole different story. Because now you have rights. Now you have all kinds of stuff. I think personally, if we had everybody documented on what they were, you wouldn't have the problems that we're having right now. Because they're not documented and they're afraid, they can be pawns to the worst kinds of people.
1: You're absolutely right. Let me show you something in 2 Chronicles chapter 2. Solomon took a census of all the aliens who were in Israel. After the census, his father David had taken. And they were found to be 153,600, and he assigned 70,000 of them to be carriers, 80,000 of them to be stonecutters in the hills, and 3,600 foremen over them to keep people working. So there has been, since biblical times, the need for foreign workers. But as we see, even in biblical times, and Solomon, the wisest man who ever lived, knew that we had to have a census, that we had to have control over who was in our country, and we had to know how many of them were in our country and what they were doing. So we have a biblical precedent for that.
0: See, I don't think we disagree. Do you think we disagree?
1: No, of course not.
0: I don't think we disagree on this at all.
1: My problem
0: is path to citizenship and people coming in across the border and breaking that law and cutting the line in front of everybody else to become a citizen. If we need a guest worker program, as long as it doesn't give you a cut in the line for path to citizenship or anything like that, I have no problem with that.
1: But see, that's where policy comes in. You know, they have to create this where it's a win-win for everybody.
0: So what's going to happen in this election?
1: Great question. A lot of damage has been done. The president had the Hispanic vote in the palm of his hand at the end of 2024, And he is, it has like slipped through his fingers. So
0: you told me this in 2024. You're like, he has them.
1: He does.
0: But he can lose them quickly.
1: Well, I mean, I'm going to say a name. Christine O. That was a problem. And that's where everything started going bad, unfortunately. And so very quickly, things went from looking really rosy to really dark within about a year and a half. And so it's been really hard. And the rhetoric, for instance, there was something that the administration put out and that was somewhat insulting. You know, there's an old cartoon that's the Magic School Bus. Well, they had an image of a magic school bus which had a bunch of people being taken to the border and saying, okay, we're getting you out of here in the magic school bus. You're out. I mean, we get it, but that is a very bad image to send regarding what's going on.
0: I don't know how to fix this. I don't think anybody really knows how to fix this. But I'm saddened that we can't come together and find a way to be able to uphold our laws, do the right thing for the country, have people who are here that are not supposed to be here removed in the right way, and then also have people who are coming through the front door come in an easier way and also be able to have a guest worker program. I don't know why that's so hard in Washington. It seems...
1: Well, I can tell you why. Because no side wants the other side to get credit. No side wants the other side to win. Because if they do, the other side is going to start getting more votes than the other side. So they want it to stay broken. Because the Republicans don't want the Democrats to get credit for fixing it. And the Democrats don't want the Republicans to get credit for fixing it. And so it just remains, it remains the way it is.
0: Thank you for everything you guys are doing.
1: Well, sure.
0: Thanks for, I mean, you are out. You're the only conservative. And it kills me because Hispanics are conservative.
1: Well, we are conservative. And that's, you know, you guys have been talking about Tallarico. I mean, he's a menace to Hispanics. He's doing a lot trying to reach Hispanics in Texas. And, you know, he's misusing God's word, as you guys have been talking about.
0: Yeah.
1: Completely misusing God's word. So we need to be out there to let people know this guy is a wolf in sheep's clothing.
0: Thank you,
1: sure,
0: Orlando. Talk to you again. Okay. Appreciate it. Orlando Salazar. Let's tell you about our sponsor this half hour. It's the International Fellowship. You hear people sometimes talk about the connection between Christians and Jews, but that word is too weak. A connection sounds like two separate things happen, you know, that we touch base occasionally. Christianity doesn't merely connect to Judaism. It grows out of it. The God of Abraham, Isaac, and Jacob is our God. The prophets are our prophets. The Psalms are our Psalms. Jesus was a Jew. The apostles were Jewish. Remove the Jewish faith and history, and there is no Christian faith to discuss. You lose the Ten Commandments. You lose almost everything this country was founded on, because it was all founded on the first four books of the Bible. The Christian ethics and the Christian spirit, yes, but our laws were based on the Old Testament. That's why anti-Semitism should never be something Christians regard as somebody else's problem. And the International Fellowship of Christians and Jews is bringing Christians and Jews together. And right now, they have their Flags of Fellowship movement. It's giving Christians across America a very simple way to make that visible. Plant an Israeli flag. You get your church involved. You know, just put them in your front yard. Let the Jewish people know they don't stand alone. I want you to support right now. 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That's Flags of Freedom. 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
0: 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I don't think it's that, but it's certainly not George Bush 2004. 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
20: Blasting the decision. I'm Lisa Lacera, Fox News. President Trump not happy with the move by the Federal Reserve to raise interest rates for the first time in 3 years.
21: If we stop trading with every country that we have a deficit with, which is most of them, and which would be very easy to do, would make at least $1.5 trillion a year.
20: The president said rates should be 1% or less. And the president with those comments during a rally tonight for North Carolina Senate candidate Michael Whatley.
21: I wanted to be here for Michael. I felt it. And I'll be back. I'm going to come back. We got to make sure he wins.
20: Whatley is the former Republican National Committee chairman. He faces former Governor Roy Cooper in November in what is expected to be a close race. The House has approved a sweeping package of sanctions targeting Russian officials as lawmakers look to ramp up pressure on Vladimir Putin over the Ukraine war. The package is named after late Senator Lindsey Graham, who worked on it for over a year. The State Department has sanctioned members of the Palestinian Liberation Organization and the Palestinian Authority, again, saying they failed to live up to their commitments and is denying them visas to travel to the U.S. There's a report that includes Palestinian Authority President Mahmoud Abbas. A health update from President Trump's chief of staff.
22: White House Chief of Staff Susie Wiles says pathology results came back clear this week after an appointment at the Mayo Clinic. In a social media post, Wiles says she is now cancer-free and thanked President Trump for his unwavering support. Wiles was diagnosed with breast cancer in March. She has stayed on as chief of staff and accompanied the president on recent trips, including to last week's Republican midterm convention in Dallas.
20: Fox's Jared Halpern at the White House. When Wiles announced her cancer diagnosis, President Trump said she had a fantastic medical team and an excellent prognosis. On Wall Street, The stock slid after the Fed decision to hike its key interest rate. The Dow lost 631. 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
1: Vice President J.D. Vance is set to make an appearance in the Omaha Metro this week. Vance is scheduled to speak at the Republican National Committee's midterm rally at the Mid-America Center in Council Bluffs. The event starts at 11 on Friday morning, with doors opening at 9:30. Vance is set to speak a little after noon. Those wanting to attend will need to RSVP online and mark down how many tickets they need. There's a maximum of 4 tickets per group. The Nebraska football team is adding a big-time opponent to its future schedules. The Cornhuskers will play a home-and-home series with Notre Dame, with the Irish coming to Lincoln in 2032. Nebraska will make the return trip to South Bend in 2033. It'll be the first time the teams meet on the field since 2001. I'm Elaine Lee Irvin.
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3: Mostly cloudy skies are expected for the rest of today and tonight, with the possibility of a stray shower during the late afternoon into the early evening hours. Temperatures are only going to fall down to about the mid to upper 60s for lows tonight. And then tomorrow, we have more chances of spotty showers in the morning. Highs will be in the lower 80s. From the First Alert 6 Weather Center, I'm meteorologist Bo Fogel.
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16: Jesse Kelly Show. Let's have some fun on a Wednesday hump day. The week is over, halfway over. Isn't that freaking glorious? And we're going to park it for some fun tonight. So what are we in store for? We're going to talk here in just a moment about Democrats being dirty thieves and criminals. All kinds of news stories out there. Todd Blanche, Scott Turner, all kinds of things being revealed. And wow,
4: The list of names of people who've been stealing from us is, the least surprising thing ever. We'll talk about that here in a few. We'll get to the radicalized nature of the Democrat Party. What's happening in Sweden? I know you don't give a crap about Sweden, but it's going to relate to us. We'll get to that at some point in time. More AI stuff from the left. I'm going to do a ton of emails tonight. It's a good day for it. All that and so much more coming up tonight on the world famous Jesse Kelly Show. And before I forget, I've had a bunch of these and it is 100% my fault for not addressing this with you earlier. Emails like this one. Jesse, what happened to your show on the 1st? Are you moving to a new network? I don't know if you know this, you probably did. For the longest time, I think 5 or 6 years, I was doing a TV show, a one-hour TV show every day, the same way I do radio every day. And it was on this network called The First, right? That TV show is gone. Now, I need to explain what happened. Just hear me out. This was my decision. I absolutely adore the people at The First, the most wonderful people I've met in this industry. I have not a single complaint about them at all. Here's just a little background on it. You know, I've only been doing this a short while. I've lived a normal life for most of my life. When I started trying for some sort of a media career 8 years ago, when I started that, I was involved in everything I could get my fingers in. I wanted to do TV. It was internet stuff, social media, radio. And the reason for that was this. One, I did enjoy all of it. But two, I didn't have any idea what would work. I just wanted to try to go throw as many things out there, throw as many lines in the water as humanly possible and see what worked. Now, TV and radio existed beside each other. And I always assumed at least one of them would fail. But hopefully one will succeed and I'll be able to pay the bills, right? They both ended up doing pretty well. They wouldn't fail. So I kept going. And I enjoyed doing TV. And like I said, I love the First. But here's what it is. And I guess this is good news for you, unless you watch the show every night. And then that would be bad news for you. Here's what it is. After so much time, I felt, and I don't know if this is true, I felt as if doing the TV show made the radio show a little bit worse. I'd have to repeat myself. You have an hour's less of energy to put through in the radio show. And this got reinforced by actually you, and you didn't even know you did it, multiple times. There were days when I would not do TV for one reason or the other. The show wasn't there. And all the time I would get emails from you the next day. Wow, you were really on fire last night. Wow, that was the best show. To the point where I would go ask Jewish producer Chris, we got this email about this show. Did I do TV? And he'd go look it up. He'd be like, no, you didn't do TV that day. I wanted to put all my eggs in this basket. Just do this show. Maybe this meant nothing to you. Maybe you didn't even know I had a TV show. But if you watched it, it's gone. And it's not coming back. And that was my call. I didn't get fired. I still work with The First. I love them. Like I said, I'm going to always work with them. I'll probably still make appearances on there. But the daily TV show is gone. I wanted to make this show the best thing I possibly could make. There. That's what happened to it. Now, enough about me. Let's focus on something important. Over and over and over again, I have said, the Democrat Party is the largest criminal syndicate in the history of the world. The largest, most powerful criminal syndicate in the history of the world. And what is an organized crime group? It doesn't matter what it is, Russian mob or cartels or the Italian mafia. What is it? It's a group of men, almost always men, I know there are some women involved, but it's a group of men who come together and their entire existence, every minute of it, their job is to figure out how to steal money. That's everything. How to get more money. Whatever you have to do. You have to go rob a store, rob a store. You want to come up with a credit card scheme or a gas tax or sell drugs or human slavery. What's it all about? It's all about money. Every single thing in their existence revolves around that. Finding ways to bring in more money. That's exactly what the Democrat Party does when they take power anywhere. It doesn't matter if it's a town, a county, a state, the country itself. That's how the Democrat Party operates. When they are given a position of responsibility over the Treasury, they will start to loot it immediately. And they will do so oftentimes with foreigners they brought in who got them elected, and they will work with the foreigners to help them steal. It is just an organized crime group. They can't help themselves. Let's play a couple things, shall we? Here was Todd Blanche from today.
0: That there were 12 daycare fraudsters who were arrested this morning for funneling more than $10 million intended to help low-income families pay for childcare to what were really just completely bogus daycare facilities. Now, all 12 of these individuals were naturalized citizens from Syria, Afghanistan, Sudan, Iraq, and Somalia.
4: It's not difficult to figure out how this works. By the way, in case you're wondering what their names are, Fasuyu Muhammad, I wonder what part of Nebraska he's from, Abdulraham Al-Rawabad, Zidan Abdi, Irakmullah Muhammad. I'm not even going to read the, it's all, the whole list is this, the whole list of it. So it's quite simple. And it's taking place all over Western civilization. The communists, they are bringing in barbarians quickly. When the barbarians are brought in, the barbarians are quickly brought underneath the communist wing. This happens in the UK. It happens, headline right here, 70% of Swedes with non-European backgrounds supported the left in a narrow national election victory. They opened up the borders, brought in foreigners. The foreigners will choose to vote for the communists, and they do so with the understanding the communists will simply help them steal. And that is the Democrat Party. It aligns perfectly with the Democrat Party. Here's Scott Turner.
5: These fraudsters received over $130 million. More than $75 million of those were funded.
4: Let me recap. This is homelessness. This isn't the fraudulent daycare. This is the homelessness program.
5: These fraudsters received over $130 million. More than $75 million of those were funneled through the Los Angeles Homeless Services Authority, also known as LASA. That is nearly the same amount LASA received from HUD every year until the Trump administration put an end to the California corruption. LASA has continually funded a homeless industrial complex on the backs of American taxpayers while fraud has continually run rampant.
4: The largest criminal network in the history of the world. Here's some more.
8: We are announcing charges and two arrests so far this morning against three separate individuals allegedly involved in fraud schemes that stole millions of dollars from programs meant to house and support the homeless in California. This morning, federal agents arrested Michael Young, the owner of Home at Last, a nonprofit organization that was supposed to house the homeless. The complaint alleges that Young used a web of shell corporations and fraudulent billing practices to misappropriate millions of dollars in taxpayer funds earmarked for homeless housing. Among other gross misuses of taxpayer money, Young allegedly spent more than $1 million to open and operate a high-end restaurant and nightclub in Inglewood called 675 Lounge.
4: The Democrat Party is the party of criminals, and they will work with criminals, foreign and domestic, to steal from you as humanly possible. 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
4: It is the Jesse Kelly Show on a fantastic Wednesday. Remember, you can email the show your love, your hate, your death threats. I'm going to get to a ton of those tonight. 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Headline, Jaden Williams ousted 10 months after making history as Georgia's youngest elected mayor at the age of 22. I know you're going to find this shocking. He walked in and immediately started purchasing dinners and haircuts, watching movies with the company credit card, with the city treasury. It's just how Democrats operate. Here was J.D. Vance.
12: The biggest problem with finding fraud is actually that the states where it's worst are also the states that have the least willingness to cooperate with what we're doing. So when you look at some of the bigger ticket items for fraud, you know, you're looking at Medicare fraud in California. People who are illegal, people who aren't even like human beings. They're just like a completely made up, you know, shell of a person. But unfortunately, the state of California is not actually helping us fight back against that particular fraud. Or we know that there are hundreds of thousands, maybe more, illegal aliens in Illinois, New York, and California who are on Medicaid. That obviously is billions and billions of dollars to provide health care to those people. So the basic fraud that exists is the big programs in states that have allowed themselves to be overrun by illegal immigration.
4: Think about this. Just digest this before we do some emails. How sick and evil the Democrat Party is. They brought in as many foreigners as they possibly could. And then every area where they hold power, whether it's a city or a state, they have brought them to that area and made the taxpayer pay for them. Immediately put them on the public dole. This is the criminal network I'm talking about. Bring them in, buy their votes, screw the country, screw the crime, the jobs market, the anything else, because everything is just the naked pursuit of looting the treasury. Evil. And maybe you're wondering why I'm hot on this right now. I know you saw earlier today there's an interest rate hike. Interest rates up a quarter point. Couple other items. I mentioned diesel, national average, over $6 a gallon now. Because of the things that are happening in Saudi Arabia, where the Houthi rebels are blowing up some pipelines, Saudi Arabia just announced, hey, Europe, all that oil you get from us, it's not coming for a couple months. I am worried, just being frank with you, very, very worried that prices, which are already high, are about to go up, up, up, up, up. I've told you before, we all us included, only have so much in the tank for oil reserves. Basically, here's what it is. I am disgusted by the Democrat Party. I am terrified at the idea of them taking power again because they're so demonic. And I am worried America is going to give them power because we can't afford gas. Can't afford life. And you can say, I mean, they shouldn't, and I agree. I'm asking you not to. Please don't go vote Democrats. I'm asking you not to. But here's the thing, and this is tough for you and me to digest because we have to swallow our pride a little bit. Here's the thing. We political people, it's you and me, We oftentimes think that we have more control over how people feel about things than we do. What issues people should talk about. You know, we have these platforms. Maybe you're on social media. I have a radio show. But we think that we're the ones who get to determine how the public feels about something. But there are issues, certain issues, depending on what it is, that break containment from the political world, and they get way bigger than any politician or you or me or anything else can control. As you've heard me say a million times, gas prices are one of those things. It just is. It affects people so deeply. Truckers right now, prices, it affects so many things in this country that there's nothing I can say and nothing you can say that is going to tone down the public anger and fear about what they are paying at the pump. The history of American politics has proven this time and time and time again. You can look at gas prices as a better indicator of political outcomes than any polling firm on the planet. Look at the gas prices. Why do you think Joe Biden drained the strategic oil reserve leading up to the midterms? Because his dirtball commie policies had driven gas to $4 a gallon, and Democrats knew if that number stays that way, they're going to get slaughtered at the midterms. So he did one of the dirtier things I've ever seen a president do, drained our emergency reserves in order to keep more power for Democrats. But what it proves is what I said. Gas prices will determine elections. We might have $7 a gallon diesel in November. And I really don't want these people to ever get power again. But they just do so much damage as fast as humanly possible. And they are truly radical. America-hating savage communists is what they are. And I am worried that there's nothing I can do, maybe nothing you can do, to prevent there being a GOP backlash in November. And that sucks. Let's do some emails. Next.

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21: It is the Jesse Kelly Show on a fantastic, wonderful Wednesday. Remember, if you miss any part of the show, you can download it. iHeart, Spotify, iTunes. Let's do some emails. I told you I need to get to some. Jesse, after all the communists have done to Trump and his family, and will do when he's no longer president, I can't understand why he hasn't gone scorched earth on these subhumans. Even if he didn't care about the country anymore, I know I'd be ignoring every judge and implementing martial law today, knowing what they have done and what they will do to my family. It's almost as if he's just given up and left everyone to fight on their own, including we the people. All right, so I'm gonna defend Trump a bit on this one. So hear me out. When we select a president, It's our nature. It's human nature to believe he has more power than he actually has. Now, we love that the president isn't all powerful whenever there's a dirty Democrat in office, right? When Joe Biden was president, we loved the fact that there were certain things.

0: doing right now, and that's going after the funding network of communists. Remember, always remember, there is millions and millions, we'll call it billions, billions of dollars, foreign money and domestic money, is spent on creating communist groups, communist subgroups, activist groups. Every bit of Democrat rioting and malfeasance you've seen in your entire life, every bit of it has been funded and organized. Funded and organized. Remember that huge protest against deportation in Los Angeles? They were burning cars and some dude standing on top of a car waving a Mexican flag and everyone's like, yeah, viva la revolution. And the Trump administration says, yeah, great. We're going to find out who's funding this. And the protest disappeared like that. Overnight. Gone. That is the true power behind all this. If you could actually take down the funding network that funds all this stuff, that's generational wins. The problem with that is it takes so much time. And we talked about this a little bit last night, but just know, if you, RICO, everyone knows what RICO is. At least if you've watched enough mob movies, you know what RICO is. It's this racketeering law that allowed the government to convict, let's say, a mob boss, that's really what it was aimed at anyway, who didn't actually go pull the trigger. He wasn't dealing the drugs. He was just the boss who gave the orders. So they passed this law, and to dumb it down, it basically says, if you're part of this criminal organization, then you are just as criminally liable as everyone else in the organization for whatever problems they do. Okay, all right, sounds good, whatever. They use that to take down the mob of the United States of America. But here's the part they don't talk about much. Do you know how difficult it is to get a RICO case through? It is long and painful. You don't get to, as the prosecution, you don't get to just walk into court and say, hey, there's Sonny the Beak. He's the boss of this family. And since this other guy in the family carried out a hit, Sonny the Beak is guilty too, right? No, no, no, no, no, no, no. You have to take a lot of time, effort, evidence, and you have to prove to the jury that Sonny the Beak is part of the group, the boss of the group. And once you're done with that, then you have to prove the crime that was committed. This is a long way of saying, in order to get to the source of power, to truly take down a criminal source of power, it takes time. A lot of time. You want Trump to do this and Trump to do that. And I'm obviously not saying Trump's perfect. I criticize Trump all the time for things I don't like. But Trump has launched an effort. Remember, he put J.D. Vance in charge of it, the Fraud Task Force. Now, every day, it seems like, we get this stuff.
1: That there were 12 daycare fraudsters who were arrested this morning for funneling more than $10 million intended to help low-income families pay for childcare to what were really just completely bogus daycare facilities. Now, all 12 of these individuals were naturalized citizens from Syria, Afghanistan, Sudan, Iraq, and Somalia.
0: That's how you take down the communist network in the United States of America. Just go after the fraud. You don't have to declare martial law. You have to find and take apart criminal networks in the country. Remember yesterday when we played that audio? It was real brief. Maybe you forgot. Scott Bessent came out and said, you know, all this Minnesota fraud that's been going on, it all got exposed, all these fake daycares and hospices and things like that, a lot of it run by Somalis. Well, there's no way they created a fraud network like that without some Democrats helping them do it and communist groups helping them do it. Scott Bessent came out yesterday and said the IRS is looking into it. Oh, Chris has it. Go ahead.
2: Civil enforcement is auditing financial institutions that facilitated the laundering of Minnesota funds in addition to helping support criminal and civil enforcement efforts.
0: I played that one time on the show last night. Maybe you heard it. Maybe you didn't. It's no big deal. That's gigantic. Now, that's going to take time. You ever see the movie Untouchables?

0: That's a great movie, I should note. Also, not that factually based, so you just got to go into it knowing that, but it kind of reveals a little bit of what I'm talking about. Everybody knew that Al Capone was a gangster. Al Capone told people he was a friggin' gangster. Everyone knew he was a criminal. Everyone knew he was a murderer. It took a lot of time before the government could bring a case that actually put Al Capone in prison. If you want to truly stop communists in the United States of America, you must take apart their criminal funding network. And that takes time. And one of the great things the Trump administration is doing, this is why I'm worried about the midterms. I'm worried these things are going to be stalled. One of the great things the Trump administration is doing is taking apart the Democrat, the vast Democrat fraud network. Now, they've just begun. Going to take a long time, but I would argue they're doing very, very well on that front. 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
0: It is the Jesse Kelly Show on a wonderful, wonderful Wednesday. Remember, you can email us your love, your hate, your death threats, jesse@jessekellyshow.com. Hey, Jesse. Bernie Sanders is worried that AI may surpass human intelligence. I saw Bernie Sanders jumped on this train. I think it was last night he came out and said this.
17: You are moving forward on an AI development that could threaten humanity. You should be equally punished.
18: So you equate these two? You equate this
17: AI? No, I think AI, the potential danger of AI is probably greater than nuclear weapons.
18: Greater than nuclear weapons.
0: Okay. Bill Gates, I played his audio last night. Bill Gates came out. AI could help create deadly new diseases. Oh, okay. Well, maybe Bill can try to sell us a vaccine for those too. Anyway, all right. Just remember, I'm not telling you to be pro-AI. You know how anti-AI I am. I'll try never to use it. This is an operation by the communists to seize a very, very powerful thing. That's what all this is about. We covered it last night. They already said, the Biden administration already brought in these AI people and told them, don't bother doing startups. We are going to control this whole thing. And they want to control this whole thing, not to avoid any problems for you. They want to control this because it's a source of power. Communists look at this as a very, very powerful weapon, and it probably is a weapon they can use against their political opponents. And that's why, miraculously, in just the last 48 hours, every Tom, Dick, and Harry communist in the United States of America has come out in favor of regulating AI. We have to pull back. We have to hold up. AI has to be stopped. They're all coming out saying it for the exact same reason. What they wanted was Dome or another 4 years of Biden. They wanted them to be in the White House for this 4 year period that Trump is going to be in the White House. This 4 year period was really critical because AI is taking off like a rocket ship right now. They wanted that 4 year period to wrap their hands around the throat of AI, seize control of it, and use it for power for themselves and to destroy Western civilization. And the fact that they don't control it right now, the fact that the Trump administration is not handing them that power right now, it's driving them up the wall. Communists believe in using power, period. End of story. Before I go on to this other stuff, I this morning read another awful story. Some little old lady, I think she was 86, got her identity stolen. She didn't do anything wrong. She was just shopping online like everybody does now. And surprise, surprise, website gets hacked. They get her information. She understandably starts throwing away the late notices she's getting in the mail. She's getting these letters that look like spam. Hey, you're late on your payments. She's like, payments? What are you talking about, payments? Yeah, loans taken out in her name. 86 years old, credit destroyed. Don't let that happen to you. Let LifeLock watch out for you. 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All day, every day, they are monitoring the dark web for anyone who gets you. 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Hey, Jesse, I heard this theory yesterday and it actually makes sense. What if the rhinos are purposely throwing the election so they can have Trump impeached and removed from office? J.D. Vance would obviously then become president. They impeach and remove him. And then that Kenyan, Hakeem Jeffries, would be installed as president. Okay, all right. So, no. Well, no, not that far. I'll put it this way. It's not that they have these grand plans of impeaching Trump and then impeach J.D. Vance and then we'll install Hakeem Jeffries. It's not necessarily that. But the rhino types you mentioned, you know, Mitch McConnell types, Tom Tillis, Curtis, all these types, they have hated this new America First movement. They have hated the fact that the GOP is changing and changing rapidly from what it was. For a long period of time there, for most of my adult life, the GOP, what it really, really was super, super interventionist. They wanted to be, they just were. That was the GOP for most of my life. And the GOP was very Chamber of Commerce based when it came to the subject of immigration. For most of my life, the GOP has been effectively, I don't want to say open borders, but kind of open borders and intervene everywhere. The mood of the public, for reasons we've gone over 1,000 times, the mood of the public has completely changed on those issues. People don't want it. They don't care about any foreign countries. And they definitely are tired of the dirty criminals flooding into our country from foreign countries. So what has happened is you and me, the voter, we've left the John Thunes of the world behind. Now, that has created a situation for them. They have to have your support. They have to have your vote so they don't get to stay in power. So what they've done, these dirty chameleons, is as much as they feel like they need to, they've had to pat you on the head and me on the head. Oh, no, no, no, no, I'm with you. No, no, no. Me and Trump, we'll build that border wall. Oh, yeah. They love doing that stuff. But when the cameras are off, when they're sitting with each other, having 15-year-old scotch in the Senate office building, they dream about the day they can stop. They don't want to talk about Trump. They most definitely don't want to be America First. These senators have legions of large donors who are telling them, I need that border open. I need foreigners. I need foreigners. I need foreigners. Here's $5 million for your PAC. I need foreigners. I need foreigners. These senators cannot come right out and say that because you will freak out and throw them out of office, especially now because they just watched you do it with John Cornyn. John Cornyn pushed for amnesty. John Cornyn pushed for gun control, thought he could get away with it, do some head padding. I'm with Trump. I'll vote for Trump. I'm John Cornyn. But we woke up and tossed him out anyway. But rest assured, I would argue the majority of the GOP Senate, they can't wait for Trump to be gone because they think they're wrong about this. They think Trump is the source of their problems. They think it is Trump who has changed what the GOP is, but they don't realize Trump is trailing behind the movement. He's not creating the movement. And he's been invaluable for the movement, no question about it. He's the most powerful person in the movement. But it's the mood of the people who changed. They think they have a Trump problem. They'll find out once Trump is gone, they have a you problem and a me problem. That's a good thing. We'll talk about these dirty, insane commies more. Hang on.

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5: Not happy with the rate hike. I'm Lisa Lucera, Fox News. President Trump reacting after the Federal Reserve announces raising its key interest rate for the first time since 2023 to combat high inflation. The rate now at about 3.9%.
6: Lower the interest rates for the United States of America and fast, because we can grow at a level that nobody's ever grown before.
5: And the Fed's Board of Governors hinted at a possible further hike before the end of the year. Earlier, the president wrote on Truth Social that he has confidence in Fed Chair Kevin Warsh, but that he has a hostile board. The rate hike was unanimously approved by the board. The president with those comments during a rally for North Carolina Senate candidate Michael Whatley.
7: President Trump says North Carolina GOP Senate nominee Michael Whatley will support the death penalty for human traffickers, large-scale drug dealers, and anyone who murders a police officer.
6: And Michael Whatley is going to ban sanctuary cities. You're not going to have a sanctuary city in this state.
7: Adding Whatley, the former chair of the Republican National Committee will support legislation and no cash bail nationwide.
5: Fox's Kristen Goodwin. Whatley is facing former North Carolina Governor Roy Cooper in November. Cooper had no public events today, but the state Democratic Party held a news conference this morning noting Whatley's oil and gas investments as the Iran conflict drives up fuel costs, asking why he would back a war that's driving up prices for North Carolina families. The House passed a measure sanctioning Russian officials in an effort to ramp up the pressure on Vladimir Putin over the war in Ukraine.
8: This strengthens economic sanctions against Russia to put maximum pressure on Vladimir Putin's war machine.
5: House Speaker Mike Johnson. The House passed the bill by a vote of 262 to 159. It was named after late South Carolina Senator Lindsey Graham. It passed the Senate earlier this year. It next heads to President Trump's desk, where he is expected to sign it. 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
9: The Omaha City Council has unanimously approved annual agreements with Omaha, Elkhorn, Millard, and Westside school districts for the placement of school resource officers in selected schools. The vote comes after recent controversy over shock gloves carried by some school resource officers. Omaha Public Schools asked that the devices be removed from its schools after concerns were raised about their use, and Omaha Police agreed. However, officers in Westside, Elkhorn, and Millard schools continue to carry the gloves, and Bellevue police say their officers assigned to OPS schools will keep using the devices, calling them a safe alternative to more forceful options. Vice President J.D. Vance is set to make an appearance in the Omaha Metro this week. He's scheduled to speak at the DNC's midterm rally at the Mid-America Center in Council Bluffs. I'm Elaine Lee Irvin.
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10: Cloudy with areas of fog overnight. A few thundershowers are possible as we head toward daybreak Thursday. Low temperatures in the mid-60s. After that small chance for thundershowers early Thursday morning, we turn partly sunny and a little warmer in the afternoon, staying muggy. High temperatures in the upper 70s. From the First Alert 6 Weather Center, I'm Chief Meteorologist Matt Serwey.
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0: Jesse Kelly Show. Another hour of the Jesse Kelly Show on a Wednesday. We'll talk about kooky Democrats here just for a few. Them, once again, lying, creating this false reality. We'll get to more emails. All that, many other things coming up. Apparently that talk I had with single men last night about going out and tracking down a dime, apparently that hit home. Got some emails about that. We got so many things to come this hour. Headline. This is from Free Beacon. Mamdani taps, quote, gay communist for senior government role. The new advisor called for the abolition of police and undoing capitalism and condemned Gandhi as being an anti-black misogynist. I don't know. Maybe Gandhi was. Who knows? Remember that these people never take power without foreigners. Ever. Every time you look at New York and you see some new crazy thing, always remember it's foreigners who put Mamdani in that seat. And all the horrible crap that comes downstream from that is because we brought foreigners en masse in the United States of America. Speaking of which, El Sayed took money from a group that wants to dismantle the U.S. military around the globe. That would be Abdul El Sayed, the Democrat nominee for Senate in the state of Michigan. He never gets that nomination, and he doesn't sniff the Senate without the mass importation of foreign barbarians into the United States of America. It all comes back to that. And I hope he's not going to win, but let's be honest. With this interest rate hike and fuel going up, we know it's going to keep going up. We might have some true nutballs going to the House of Representatives in the United States Senate. We might lose some races that are going to make us sit up. Look, it's very real that we could lose this Texas Senate race. Bottom could be a United States senator. He could. If this wave gets bad enough, he could. I saw something yesterday. Man, I have a hard time believing this, but it was pretty reliable. I saw something yesterday that Iowa, they have a governor's race this year. It looks like it's going to go to a Democrat, Iowa. This is the kind of thing that happens when gas gets too expensive. Remember that story I told you so many times? I just thought it was the most fascinating thing in the world that during World War II, because we were supplying not only our troops, the entire world with everything, food, bombs, bullets, everything, because we were doing that, we had to tighten our belts at home, and the United States government stepped in and started rationing. And the FDR administration, I forget who it was, I think it was their Secretary of State who I was listening to, but he said, we couldn't believe, quite frankly, how wonderful the American people were about that rationing. They were okay with it. They were okay with limits on their sugar and limits on this and limits on that. The American people were fine with that up until it included one thing, gas. He said, we stepped in and tried to regulate how much gas they could have. We about had a friggin' rebellion on our hands. The American public votes on gas prices. Bush knew it. Obama knew it. Biden knew it. Trump knows it for sure. That's the kind of thing that can get Abdul El Sayed in the United States Senate. That's not good. Hey, Jesse, your talk last night about young men being single really hit home and kind of made me feel like a loser. I'm 23, and a couple weeks ago, I had been invited to a girl's birthday party. I'd met her one time prior, and she was a dime. I was sitting on her couch with her and a couple of her friends just talking and having fun. Out of nowhere, she asks, who did you vote for? To me directly, singling me out in front of about five other people. I stand my ground and I go, I voted for Trump. Chaos ensued. You would have thought I set off a live grenade. After some babbling about Kamala and Newsom, she just says, you should leave. I stand up, put on my shoes, and walk out the door. I've been at a loss lately. This isn't the first time something like this has happened. These young women only care about murdering babies. All right, so Remember why this has happened. The Soviet Union did the same thing. East Germany did the same thing. China really, really did this. What is it? Women have a motherly nature. That is how God created them. They just are. It's why they love puppies and babies, and they are created. It doesn't mean every woman's going to be one, but they are created to be mothers, to nurture a child, right? The communists work very hard to take those instincts and channel them to something different, making her the mother of the revolution. That's what she focuses on and becomes the mother of. And how does a mother, a really good mother, how does a mother operate when her baby is threatened? A mother will throw herself in a pit of alligators to save her baby. A mother will. A mother will do anything for her children. She will fight tooth and nail. She will do whatever she has to do to protect her babies. Now think about how effective this would be if you're a communist and you could take all these legions of American women, young American women, and make them mothers of your revolution. You have it's essentially a political army. Young single American women have become the vanguard of domestic communism in the United States of America. Married men vote Republican. Married women vote Republican. Single men vote Republican. One outlier. Single women, by a large margin, vote Democrat. They are communist foot soldiers. My point in having that talk last night was pointing out that reality and letting you know as a young man that the clock is ticking. Because there's a smaller pool of young women for you to choose from in this country, you need to be asking women out on dates. I know some of this stuff hurts, and I know it's intimidating. As I said, I'm 45, old and married now. I was a young single man myself. I've gone through all this too. I know. Your heart starts pounding and your boys are going to make fun of you. And if she says no, it's going to hurt. And if I understand it is intimidating. Man, if you find yourself a dime who's not an America-hating commie savage who wants to abort your children, you better take her out to McDonald's tonight. Again, you don't have to marry her, but you have to get out there and talk to women. And by the way, we get them emailing this show. There are wonderful, wonderful young women out there waiting for you to ask. She's not going to approach you. You're the man. Suck it up and ask her out. Fortune favors the bold. We have to I talk to my sons about this all the time. I just spoke to both of them a couple days ago. This exact conversation I had with them. We talked about the commie nature of young women. And I explained, look, I know you're 16 and 17. James is about to be 18. I know you feel like you're young. Buddy, you should be dating. Whatever dating looks like when you're 16, right? Go to the movies or go bowling or something like that. But you should be putting yourself out there now. If you don't, the small percentage of women you have to choose from will disappear. And soon pick your age, who knows? Soon, you're 28. That's still young, very young man, 28 years old. Soon you're 28 and you're sending me emails, Jesse, they're all gone. I know they're all gone. I know. Now you're going to have to sift through some baggage and God knows what else. And by the way, you started this out with made you feel like a loser. You're not a loser. You went. You took a swing. All you can do is swing. And if I may, go look in church. Maybe you're not a church attending person. Fine. I'm not here to preach at anybody. So it's fine. If you want your best shot as a young man at finding a sane, caring young woman who will potentially be a wonderful wife to you, wonderful mother to your children one day, there's no better place for you to look on this earth than church. Go into church. They're all dolled up anyway. I used to love going to church when I was a kid. All the chicks look great. Sorry, Lord. I was a young man. Anyway, they're all dolled up anyway. she might just treat you well. But what you can't do is sit it out and spend your time on the internet and then start looking when you're 35. I mean, you can do it, but the pool has shrunk, right? And that actually brings me to this. How do we change the hearts of these young women when it comes to the subject of abortion? When every part of the culture that surrounds them has pushed them to kill their babies, what chance do we have at turning that heart around, at changing that heart? In ultrasound, there's a very practical thing that has been wildly successful. It was not the overturning of Roe versus Wade. That's great. The thing that has been most successful is just letting her hear the heartbeat. Everyone else has told her it's a clump of cells, it's inconvenient, it's a this, it's a that. When a woman hears the heartbeat, these are women who are about to abort their babies. When they hear a heartbeat, they choose life almost every time. The $28 you send to preborn buys a life. That's a life. And it's tax deductible. You give them whatever you want. Give them 28 grand. Write it off. 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We'll be back.
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0: on a wonderful, wonderful Wednesday, a hump day. Remember, you can email us your love, your hate, your death threats, jesse@jessekellyshow.com. So, and now that we have new management at various government agencies, we can fool ourselves into thinking that they're no longer the enemy. They're no longer bad. The FBI is a great example of this. The Trump administration, Kash Patel, they said, hey, we're just going to change how the FBI does business. Kash Patel is always out there saying things like, no, we're putting agents back in the field. And he's done that. Hey, we're arresting these most wanted people. We're arresting that. And he's done that, right? To his credit, he has done that. We don't have to talk about the guys, the brave whistleblowers who weren't brought back and made whole. That's another story. But okay. All right. So let's acknowledge those things. But remember that talk we had last night about Thomas Crooks? I mean, I named him last night, so I'm going to go ahead and just keep doing it. The guy who tried to kill Trump at Butler. And we had that long talk about all the funny business that was going on. Some of that stuff needs an explanation. Here was Kash Patel.
1: I think we looked at some 27 devices, exfiltrated all the data off of them, looked for connections to individuals in America and overseas, and we found no evidence that individual was literally even speaking to any other human being other than his parents who he resided with.
0: Now, I'm not calling Kash Patel a liar, but I'm not saying that at all. Do you believe the FBI has gone as far as they need to go in this whole thing after everything we talked about last night? Do you trust the FBI? Oh, speaking of which, here was Ted Cruz. Listen to this.
2: In 2021, the gun owners of America discovered a secret FBI program called Nix Monitoring, used to track firearms purchases of Americans who are legally eligible to buy a gun but merely suspected of a crime. Is that right?
1: Yes.
2: So, while DOJ and FBI is focused on their political enemies, they were ignoring violent crime. And that violent crime, tragically, had a human cost.
0: Why would the FBI be tracking lawful gun purchases? You've seen the things this organization has done in the past. Let's not lose sight of the fact that this organization should be disbanded. Now, that's not going to happen. I'm not naive. But that should be the goal. I don't trust them as far as I can throw them. Sergeant Smallhands, I'm getting sick of the lack of patriotism. Obviously, the foreigners and tribal H-1Bs don't care. But our fellow countrymen, even those on the right, making excuses for and defend the dilution of Native and heritage Americans and the systemic ethnic cleansing of young men. I can trace my family back. Okay, all right. So there is something that I find extremely fascinating, and I'm hesitant to even put it out there because I know by putting it out there, I know I'm going to get some bonkers responses from possibly you on what I'm about to say, but I am fascinated by this concept. I really, truly am. If you look at the people, the politicians and pundits who are foreign interventionists. I know they're called neocons, but I'm really not trying to insult them if that's you. They just have a different foreign policy. You look at these people who are all in all the time on whatever foreign involvement there is. You know, they cheered on this stupid Iran business. We have to fund Ukraine. We have to die. They're all in on this stuff. Okay, so that group of people. What explains this? That group of people, they're also the ones softest on immigration. What accounts for that? I was brewing on this morning. It's impossible not to notice. And again, many of these people are my friends, so I'm not going to name names or anything like that. It's impossible not to notice that politician or that writer or person on TV or radio who was cheering and cheering and cheering when we started dropping bombs on Iran, those exact same people They're the ones out there saying today, oh, foreigners are fine. Anyone can be an American. Oh, bring them in here and give them an American flag. They're just as American as you and me. The Venn diagram of those two groups is a singular circle, and I can't figure out the true reason why. And again, I know putting that out there means my email inbox is going to be like a Jackson Pollock painting. It's going to be a disaster. Jesse@jessekellyshow.com is the email. Feel free to send in your emails. But I can't make the connection in my mind what's going on there. You want Americans always involved abroad, but as far as domestically, I'll bring everybody here. Oh, they can all come. Well, hey, they make America better. It's the exact same people. I can't figure it out. It would make sense if it was opposite, right? No, I'm just super American patriotism and freedom. And yeah, go bomb all those guys. But back here at home, make sure our country's safe for Americans. But it's not that. And I can't figure out why. There's something going on there, and I can't figure it out. We'll be back.

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0: It is the Jesse Kelly Show on a wonderful Wednesday, a hump day. And that, as you can imagine, we were talking about that question I just posed during the break. And in case you're just now joining us, I guess, to recap it, the question was this. It's impossible not to notice that the people who want America to militarily intervene all over the world, and maybe that's you, that's fine, they're oftentimes, I mean, almost always, the same people soft on immigration into the United States of America. Jewish producer Chris gave an unbelievably cynical answer to that question during the break. And I am not saying he's wrong, but I hope this isn't true. And Chris said, so do I. So here's what Jewish producer Chris thinks. He thinks these people only care about money and they don't care about America at all. That's the angle. Wars, remember, wars are profitable. Extremely profitable. Not for the people who are dying, but wars are moneymakers. They are now and they always have been. Vast quantities of money change hands when there is a war. This was true in the era of swords and shields, and it's true today in the era of ships and planes and missiles. War results in a huge exchange of money. Also, remember that slaves are profitable. Why do you think slavery has always existed? Just because human beings are prone to treat each other terribly? Slavery is profitable. For armies all throughout the history of the world, you know the booty they looked forward to the most when they were sacking a city? You might think it was gold lamps and gold bars and things like that. And don't get me wrong, they would take all the gold they could get their hands on. You know what?

I guess maybe. Look, how can I tell you you're crazy when I just put the question out there? Hey, Jesse, I remember several months ago you saying you'd never go to another convention, a Republican convention, and you had to figure out a way to get out of going to the midterm convention. It can't be a coincidence that your vacation just happened to coincide. That means happens at the same time. I know what coincide means, with the midterm convention. Okay, little background on this. I am old, crotchety, and boring. How old and what kind of an old curmudgeon am I? Here's what it is. You know my buddy Luis. We hang out all the time. He's my best friend. Our wives get along. We hang out all the time. Mexican. No, I'm sorry. Mexican heritage. He's as American as it comes. But he's Mexican, and they like to party. And they like music. And they're Mexicans, right? Every Mexican I ever knew is the exact same way. There's this new restaurant that opened in our area. He gets this reservation with his wife last week. We were supposed to go with him, but remember, I got sick on Friday, so we couldn't go. I had to bow out. They went without us. I, because I'm me, of course, asked him for a sit rep the next day. Hey, new restaurant. You know how much I like to eat. What are we dealing with here? And the first words out of his mouth were, "You'd hate it." He said, "I loved it. My wife loved it. Your wife would love it." He said, "I would love it. You would hate it." And I said, "Why? Is the food bad?" He said, "No, food was absolutely dynamite. Delicious food. Great service. Clean place. It's really, really loud. The music is loud. The people are loud. It's a loud place." And I'll tell you what, if you could have seen me when he told me that, you would have saw my shoulders just sag. Because he's right. When I'm going out to eat, I don't want loud. I'm not going out to party. That's not who I am. I want quiet. Now, back to the convention thing. You know when I like talking to you? When you stop me in the airport. When you come up to me when I'm eating at Red Lobster or anywhere else. At a ball game. Hey, Jesse Kelly. I totally enjoy that. You know what I do not enjoy? Flying somewhere, staying in a hotel, and being surrounded by politicians and political pundits and speeches at these conventions. And I'm not telling, by the way, I would encourage you to go to a convention. Normal people who aren't like me love this kind of crap. They love the speeches and the parties and the everything else. I have no interest in any of that at all. I want to do my show, and then I want to go home. Maybe I'll stop at Red Lobster on the way, and then I want to go home to my bed and my comfy clothes and my house and my dog and my everything else. Conventions are the worst friggin' thing in the world. And we had to go to the last one, the one that was in Milwaukee. And I actually enjoy Milwaukee. Milwaukee gets a bad reputation, but I love Wisconsin in general, and the food's good. So I actually enjoy Milwaukee. So this is not me bagging on Milwaukee at all. Oh, it sucked. There were people everywhere, absolutely everywhere. It just absolutely sucked. And I got made fun of by all my friends who went, because as soon as the show was over, I beelined it back to my room. And, hey, Jesse, you want to come out? We're having a party over here. Jesse, do you want to come speak on this panel? Nope, not interested. I'm in my room. I've got a good book. Not interested at all. And so, yes, I saw there was a midterm convention, and it was like 3 hours from my house. It was up in Dallas. I live in the Houston area. I'm not saying the vacation coincided with that on purpose, but I'm also not saying that. But that brings me to this gigantic problem, and it's one I've discussed with you before. In 2028, there'll be a big convention. That's where we'll choose our nominee and all that stuff. It's in Houston. Now, the suits are going to call me, and they're going to say, "Hey, we're doing a big setup. This is a big setup. You can broadcast from the convention." What possible excuse am I going to come up with?

0: to not go. When it's in my area, it'll... I bet you it's going to be... I'm trying to think where it would be. I bet you it'll be 30 minutes from my house. 30 minutes from my house. And I desperately don't want to go. I'm going to have to lie. I'll have to come up with something. Chris, what about an injury? What? What? It's not all get like a neck brace or something? Or a foot brace? I sprained an ankle. Whatever it is, I have to come up with something. What, Chris? Chris said, sore throat, can't talk. No, I still want to do the show. I just don't want to go and do it from there. Anyway, let's talk about the Democrat world of make-believe.
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14: 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It is the Jesse Kelly Show on a wonderful, wonderful Wednesday. Remember, you can email us your love, your hate, your death threats, jesse@jessekellyshow.com. And remember this. If you are a communist, the truth is not something you're interested in at all. In fact, you will get in trouble with the revolution if you tell the truth about things. Communists are not okay with lying. They are trying to lie. How many times have we talked about this? Trying to lie. They will take any issue, it doesn't matter what it is, and they will figure out a way they can lie about it so people do not discover how evil and destructive their ways are. They lie about everything all the time. As I told you a million times, all the time. They are lying at all times. That's how abortion became women's reproductive rights. They're always massaging the message to lie. That's the intention, is to lie. So we have to get that out of the way first. It's not that they're okay with it. They want to do it. Combine that with this. All those lies, the result of all those lies that come from Democrat politicians, Democrats in the media, which is virtually the entire media, the net result of all that is there are legions of Americans who live, work, and worship in a world that is not real. We've said it before. I've said it before. If you have a Democrat in your life, I guarantee you they have said things to you that blow your mind how anybody could still believe that. You probably have even told them, what? That's been debunked. We even have the documentation. What? Guarantee you the Democrat in your life thinks Donald Trump called Nazis very fine people. The world of make-believe is not only constructed to keep your liberal Aunt Peggy trapped inside of it, it is constantly maintained and reinforced by new lies. Every new lie that comes out from the communists, think of it like a fresh coat of paint on that world of make-believe your liberal Aunt Peggy lives, works, and worships in. And that is exactly why they will come up with the most obvious hoaxes in the world, obvious to anybody with two brain cells to put together, and they'll put them out there anyway, and they know that everyone with brain cells will call them a liar. They'll say it's not real, but it doesn't matter because you are not the intended audience. The intended audience is your liberal Aunt Peggy on Xanax, bitter, miserable, and she will believe it. You want an example? This is actually from last week. I didn't even get to it, but Mark Kelly is this dirtball senator, Democrat from Arizona. He puts this out on social media. I kid you not. Quote, on a flight from Boston to Phoenix, and this note was in my seat when I returned from the restroom. I think this shows how much an entire generation is struggling. Whether it's my own kids or a random person on a random flight, young people are frustrated. There is massive anxiety about the uncertainty of the future. This government is, okay, so you got it. He takes a little shot at Trump's golden age at the end. But he also posts the note. Senator Mark Kelly wants you to believe that he got up to go pee-pee and someone penned this note and left it on his seat. And the note says, Senator Kelly, I'm 25 years old with a college degree, 4 years into my career, and I'm just barely scraping by. I cannot see myself ever being able to afford kids or a home. Every day, a financially secure future feels further and further out of reach. Please fight for affordable housing and health care. I'm quite literally begging you. Signed, an everyday American. There is not a single person with any intelligence who believes that this is authentic. Obviously, Mark Kelly wrote this himself, posted it on social media. Everybody knows that. I know that. You know that. Your liberal Aunt Peggy will believe it. The world of make-believe is created and constantly maintained with new and improved lies about everything. They just lie all the freaking time. They can't help it. I know you're already onto this because I know you're taking your chalk, right? You are already a subscriber to the greatest natural herbal supplements on the planet. I was not, before I discovered chalk, a natural herbal supplement guy. Just didn't. I'd heard all their work, they work, but I always kind of blew it off. I'm sure that stuff isn't even real. It's probably all fake. All right, I'll start taking this male vitality stack from chalk. 5 years I've been taking it now, every single day. They have female vitality stacks if you're a lady, male vitality stacks if you're a man. They have a chalk lit powder, this pack full of vitamins and minerals. You take it in the morning. They have. By the way, they have way more than this. I just tell you what I take. They have a pre-workout. It's all natural, called Chad Mode. Chalk has the best ever, and it'll make your life better. You want one? Go get a subscription. If you don't like it, give it 2 or 3 months. If you don't like it, just cancel it. 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Here was Dome.
15: So today is National Voter Registration Day, and I have 2 requests of you. Number one, please check your voter registration status. I know you're pretty sure that you are registered, but you know they've been cheating out there. They've been purging voter rolls. So please check your voter registration status. And then number two, text everyone on your group chat and let them know.
14: They've been cheating out there. Remember that world of make-believe we just talked about? I know you probably stood up and said, what? Republicans don't cheat in elections? I wish they would. Everyone knows Democrats cheat in elections. Not your liberal Aunt Peggy. Your liberal Aunt Peggy genuinely believes Trump is going to send the military to the polls. She believes that the Republicans are removing American Democrats from the voter rolls. That's, of course, not happening. Dead people are being removed. Illegals are being removed. There's no American citizen who's being removed or living American citizen who's being removed from the voter rolls. But they have to always lie about everything at all times. They're just thieves and liars.
16: The biggest problem with finding fraud is actually that the states where it's worst are also the states that have the least willingness to cooperate with what we're doing. So when you look at some of the bigger ticket items for fraud, you know, you're looking at Medicare fraud in California. People who are illegal, people who aren't even like human beings. They're just like a completely made up, you know, shell of a person. But unfortunately, The state of California is not actually helping us fight back against that particular fraud. Or we know that there are hundreds of thousands, maybe more, illegal aliens in Illinois, New York, and California who are on Medicaid. That obviously is billions and billions of dollars to provide health care to those people. So the basic fraud that exists is the big programs in states that have allowed themselves to be overrun by illegal immigration.
14: They're all thieves and liars. We still have an hour left. Not only am I going to get to emails, Scott Bessent tore somebody apart. That's always a good thing. The media continues to run puff pieces about foreigners, all that and more. Hang on.
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21: A midterm rally held in North Carolina. I'm Sue Guzman, Fox News. President Trump rallying supporters in Gastonia, North Carolina tonight as the Senate's U.S. Senate race is heating up.
22: President Trump says North Carolina GOP Senate nominee Michael Wantley will support the death penalty for human traffickers, large-scale drug dealers, and anyone who murders a police officer.
23: And Michael Wantley is going to ban sanctuary cities. You're not going to have a sanctuary city in this state.
22: Adding Wantley, the former chair of the Republican National Committee will support legislation and no cash bail nationwide. The president again asking voters to pretend he's on the ballot.
23: Because when I'm on the ticket, I'm not bragging, but when I'm on the ticket, Republicans have always done really well. They go out, they vote, everybody gets elected.
22: Wantley faces Democratic Senate candidate, former North Carolina Governor Roy Cooper in November. Kristen Goodwin, Fox News.
21: Wantley and Cooper running to replace North Carolina Republican Senator Tom Tillis, who's retiring. Earlier in the day, the Fed raised interest rates for the first time in 3 years, targeting stubborn inflation. Quarter point hike pushing the key rate to 3.9%. And the Fed is signaling that another one could come later this year. Hike expected to lead to higher borrowing costs, but is a boost for savers. Also in the House.
24: On this vote, the yeas are 262, the nays are 159. The motion is adopted. Without objection, the motion to reconsider is laid on the table.
21: Lawmakers passing a Russian sanctions bill Wednesday. It now heads to President Trump's desk. He is expected to sign it. The measure introduced more than a year ago by then-Senator Lindsey Graham, who died in July. Senators voting overwhelmingly in favor of the bill last month. It's titled the Lindsey O. Graham Sanctioning Russia and Iran Act of 2026 and would target Russia's economy, penalizing the country for its continued war in Ukraine. 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
25: The Omaha City Council has unanimously approved annual agreements with Omaha, Elkhorn, Millard, and Westside school districts for the placement of school resource officers in selected schools. The vote comes after recent controversy over shock gloves carried by some school resource officers. Omaha Public Schools asked that the devices be removed from its schools after concerns were raised about their use, and Omaha Police agreed. However, officers in Westside, Elkhorn, and Millard schools continue to carry the gloves, and Bellevue police say their officers assigned to OPS schools will keep using the devices, calling them a safe alternative to more forceful options. Vice President J.D. Vance is set to make an appearance in the Omaha Metro this week. He's scheduled to speak at the DNC's midterm rally at the Mid-America Center in Council Bluffs. I'm Elaine Lee Irvin.
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26: Cloudy with areas of fog overnight. A few thundershowers are possible as we head toward daybreak Thursday. Low temperatures in the mid-60s. After that small chance for thundershowers early Thursday morning, we turn partly sunny and a little warmer in the afternoon, staying muggy. High temperatures in the upper 70s. From the First Alert 6 Weather Center, I'm Chief Meteorologist Matt Serwey.
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27: It is the Jesse Kelly Show. Final hour of the Jesse Kelly Show on a wonderful, wonderful Wednesday. We'll talk about how dumb so many of these people are, and I have a solution that you're going to hate. I'm, of course, speaking about Congress. The media is still running a protection racket as hard as it possibly can for foreigners. We'll talk about that and the why. We get to some emails, get to other things. Also, I'm looking for a hobby. I might need your help with that. All that and so much more to come in the final hour of the world famous Jesse Kelly Show. So I have all kinds of things, positions on issues, things I say that are unpopular. Some things, because I have my own opinion about things. Some things don't land that well with a lot of people, and I get it. Probably my least popular take is this. The House of Representatives and the United States Senate, the members in those groups are severely underpaid. Severely underpaid. Let me explain. Before you start throwing things at the radio, let me explain. Here's how the private sector works. You get what you pay for. You just do. If you have a job that pays $20,000 a year, you're not going to get the cream of the crop showing up to try to get that job. Because if you have the ability, the skills, whatever it is, to make more money, you're not going to settle for $20,000 a year. If you have a job that pays $1 million a year, you will have the cream of the crop showing up competing for that job. In life, as much as I hate this, and we all know Jewish producer Chris hates it, you get what you pay for.
4: almost all the time. You get what you pay for, and that includes employees, by the way. That includes employees. Now, let's talk about Congress, the House of Representatives, the Senate. I'm going to play you an exchange. This is Scott Bessent. You know, Scott Bessent's Treasury Secretary, billionaire, super sharp guy, super sharp guy. He's always verbally just destroying people. He's being interviewed, I guess, in this hearing by Sean Casten. Listen to how this goes.
6: No, I'm asking whether the agreement that you have promised to provide between Treasury and the government of Venezuela has been modified since the flows moved from the Qatari account into Treasury.
10: If there's an auditor, it's obviously been substantial.
6: This is not an audit question. This is a...
10: If they are taking direction...
6: I'm asking about the agreement.
10: I'm not sure you know what you're asking.
6: Please don't judge me, and I'll try not to judge you. You are asserting that you have control over assets that were not coercive in their standing in front of creditors. That's predicated on the existence of an agreement between the U.S. government and the Venezuelan government that you promised to provide with us. Do you understand what I'm asking you?
10: I'm not sure you understand what you're asking.
4: And, of course, the guy had no idea what he was asking. This is not to call out Sean Casten. You know how many people in the House and the Senate are just morons? Have you ever heard, Chris, do we have some, I'm sure we have one somewhere, an audio cut of Mazie Hirono? Mazie Hirono is a United States senator. She represents Hawaii, senator from Hawaii. Mazie Hirono is not dumb for a senator. If you met this person out in public, you would say, this lady is a moron. It's a complete and utter moron. She's an idiot in every way, and yet she sits in the United States. This is a United States senator.
12: I think that we very much need to acknowledge that climate change is upon us. There are whole states, by the way, Jake, where you can't even use the words climate change because they still have a hit-in-the-sand attitude. But, for example...
4: You can hear it in her voice. She's just a moron. Now, how do we change that? I don't want morons there. I want smart, capable people there. Well, Congress makes, I'm not, certainly not thumbing my nose at this because it's a lot of money, roughly 170 grand a year. I know they always update it, so I haven't looked, but around 170 grand a year. Okay, that's really good money. Is that giving us the cream of the crop? If we start shopping for a new producer here on the Jesse Kelly Show, and we offer $20,000 a year for a new producer, you think some hotshot producer is going to start walking through the door? Do you think we're going to get the cream of the crop? The cream of the crop is not, it's not what you're going to get for $170,000 a year. You're going to get legions and legions of morons who are only there because they can't do anything else. That they're not qualified to do anything else. They're soulless and useless enough that they'll go be in the House of Representatives or the United States Senate, but they can't, they're not capable of making it in any other walk of life. None. What if we paid them $1 million a year? I'll tell you what. Look, you'd still have corrupt people. There's no question about it. And you'd still have communists in there. No question about it. You would get some level of intelligence, though. You would get an increased level of ability and intelligence. And I know this because that's how the business world works. You get what you pay for. Jesse, don't ever let kids choose the pizza if you're paying for it. Oh, this is about that Pizza Hut decision the boys made the other night. If you're right, or you're right about their underdeveloped palates. Anyway, maybe I missed it, but who did Luke choose as your proxy partner for the pickleball match? And how did they do? Well, they sucked. And let me just warn you right now, if you're a parent of boys, I don't know that this is the same case with girls. And the friends I have who have girls, they mostly say this is not the case. But I will tell you something about boys. Boys are naturally going to be more independent and adventurous. And boys, they are going to want to leave you when they get old enough. They just are. I was the same way. This is not an insult to boys. I love that Lewis and Clark adventurous spirit. Boys are going to walk out on you. Doesn't mean they're never going to talk to you again, but Ab was talking to one of her girlfriends yesterday. Her daughter's off at college. The daughter FaceTimes with mom two or three times a day. She'll FaceTime with mom and have dinner with them. Lady was talking about how wonderful it is. Yeah, Luke turned 16, got his license. We haven't seen him since. He's just out. He's working out with buddies. He's doing this. He's doing that. He's got practice. He's gone. So I was supposed to play with Luke in that pickleball tournament on Saturday. Told you I got sick. Couldn't do it. I had to break the news, air fingers quote, to Luke, that I could not go to the pickleball tournament. He'd have to find somebody else. He was thrilled. He was thrilled because he immediately called up one of his meathead friends, and the kid, of course, agreed to it. And those two meatheads went and got slaughtered in the first round of the pickleball tournament, of course. But he was happy that his father, who loves him, was not going to be his pickleball partner. Happy about it. I'm warning you now, fathers, and more importantly, ladies, it hits you like a ton of bricks. It's like they operate as if they've been chained inside the house their entire lives. And when they get a license, or maybe when they graduate at some point in time, it's like the chains break and they just explode and they're gone. You don't have them anymore. It's something. Ab says, and I don't know where she heard this, Ab says having a son, it's like an 18-year-long slow goodbye. That's what it is. And I'll tell you what, I'm sure she heard that on some weird woman's movie or something like that, or read it in some weird book, but it's friggin' true. I'll tell you that much. They just leave you, and they go, and I'm proud of them. I don't want kids stuck at home in the basement, right? I want them to be independent, go have an adventure, go live your life. But I'm glad they got crushed in pickleball. What, Chris? I wouldn't have gotten crushed. I'm a pickleball master. It's a lot of this is due to my incredible height. If you lob one of those, I have a huge wingspan. I have incredible height. And really, my instincts on the pickleball court are what set me aside. Really a professional pickleball player's instincts. That's what I bring there. I may not have all the physical get. What, Chris? How are my knees holding up? You don't have to bring up old stuff. For your information, I wear a knee brace. That way there'll be no swelling or anything like that. I want you to switch your cell phone service. I want you to switch your wireless plan to Pure Talk. I want you to do this for a couple different reasons. First, money. Let's just be honest about it. Money. These phone plans, they're unbelievably expensive. You know, if you switch to Pure Talk right now, you get your first 3 months of talk, text, and data for $15 a month. What are you paying? A fraction of the cost of the big guys, and they're on the exact same towers, the same cell phone towers. So you're not going to be dropping calls. Okay, so that's just the money side of it. Let's do probably the most important thing. Pure Talk hires Americans. No other corporation seems to do that anymore. They're all bringing in foreign slave labor. But when you pick up your phone and dial #250, you will speak to an American who speaks English, and they're nice to you? Helpful? Not trying to run you off the phone? Dial #250 and say Jesse Kelly. #250, say Jesse Kelly. We'll be back.
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27: 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Remember, you can email the show, jesse@jessekellyshow.com. Your love, your hate, your death threats. Hey, Bronco. The whole Lindsey Clancy saga seems to be just the inevitable mission creep of a militant feminist abortion culture. He goes on, says a bunch of other things.
4: Well, of course. We have, and I already discussed why earlier, but we have created legions of American women who are just dyed-in-the-wool communists. And they're doing what communists do. Remember all those quotes? I'm not going to go play a bunch of them for you now. But all those quotes from those jurors, they were clearly thinking well beyond the trial. They were thinking well beyond a guilty, not guilty, the facts of the case. The one lady flat out came out and said, well, it'll help other women. For her, she was serving a higher cause. And this is not only hurting the dating pool out there, the fact that we have so many women like this, it's making a fair trial impossible in certain areas. Impossible. We are going to face in the coming years, look, I'm not trying to be a Debbie Downer about it, but it's true. In the coming years, we are going to face some shocking trial verdicts. There are going to be verdicts, many of them that come down, they're going to blow us away. Remember, in a blue area, if you're a Republican, you have no chance. And if you're a Democrat in a blue area, it's basically a get out of jail free card. Remember, we've talked about this story before, but it still just blows me away. There's a video and you can go watch it. I've seen it with my own eyes. There's a video out, Washington, D.C., some fruity Democrat, I think it was a Subway sandwich he had in his hands, walks up to federal agents in uniform walking through Washington, D.C. This is on video. I can't stress that enough. At some point, after he has his little fruity hissy fit, he takes his foot long and he spikes it off the guy's chest. That's assaulting an officer on camera. That's assaulting a federal officer on camera. Yeah, got off scot-free. And it doesn't take many. It doesn't take many to poison the well. It's, remember, the idea behind having jury trials is that it's going to make the system, you know, more fair, and it's going to give the people a say. But what if a high enough percentage of the people are so completely broken, soulless, and just have lost it, that jury trials aren't fair anymore? I'm telling you right now, there are going to be, and there have always been shocking verdicts, don't get me wrong. There are going to be many, many more verdicts in the future that blow us away. Look, we know now because of what they said. Remember the OJ trial? And OJ got off, and really everybody knew OJ did it. It was very obvious to anyone, OJ did it. But then it came out afterwards that there were black jurors, one of the old ladies, an old black lady, she flat out admitted, they said not guilty out of retribution for what happened to Rodney King. Rodney King had nothing to do with that trial at all. Just people get on these things, and when they're broken and bitter and miserable enough, they believe they're doing some sort of a higher calling while they're there. It's bonkers, but it's true. Jesse, please tell me you watch Alone on the History Channel. The dude that won it is from Slovenia. I do not watch Alone. I don't really watch very much TV, but Slovenia has, remember, I was just went on vacation there, has all kinds of world champion rock climbers and things like that. And there's a reason. I've said this many times before. I've lived everywhere, and I don't currently live in the mountains. Mountain people are almost always the toughest people. Mountainous environments are just, they create tougher people. Mountainous and cold, I should say. Mountainous and cold. And I say this as a soft guy living in South Texas right now, where it's hot all year long, and we don't have so much as a hill in the Houston area. So I'm not, believe me, I'm not saying that I'm one of those guys. But mountain people, always tough as nails. Oh, they're in better shape. The environment itself is so harsh. I mean, in Bozeman, in Montana, where I grew up, you can get killed real easy up in the mountains. The mountains themselves can kill you real, real easy in a million different ways. Mountainous countries just create hardier people. Jesse, I've seen a bunch of videos and articles recently about the coming debt crisis. You touched on this before, But can you explain what it looks like for normal Americans? His name is Reed. Well, I figured in the wake of today's news about interest rate hikes going up, gas prices going up, it's probably a good time to have this talk. So let's break this down. First of all, what does a debt crisis truly look like? Well, I just mentioned Europe. Let's talk about this. In Europe, we were in Croatia for a little bit. We're walking through this town, and everywhere you looked, there were clothes hanging out the clothesline to dry. Now, maybe you do this at your house. We did this when I was a child, but it was like it was every single house. The clothes were hanging out above the street to dry. They don't have dryers in their homes. There was no air conditioning in this little town in Croatia we were. No air conditioning. None. Zero. Scorching hot, by the way. No air conditioning. Gone. We'll talk about the debt crisis next. Maybe someday she will be all mine. I want to tell her that I love her so. I threw with her every touch. We are living in a defining moment. Today, a woman facing unplanned pregnancies can order the abortion pill online, often before anyone has the chance to tell her she is loved, she is not alone, or that there is hope. 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
27: It is the Jesse Kelly Show on a wonderful, fantastic Wednesday. Remember, if you miss any part of the show, you can download it iHeart, Spotify, iTunes. Okay, so the debt crisis. Let's talk about it in a frank way. What does it mean for you? You know, the national debt, $37 trillion, all these things, they're numbers that are way too big. We can't comprehend them. They're beyond our mind. Well, at least Chris's mind. It's not beyond my mind. But they're beyond human comprehension. The numbers are so big. And it doesn't necessarily feel real. Well, let me give it to you. I mentioned Europe. You know, they don't have dryers in their homes. Thousands of Germans have died this year from the heat because there's no air conditioning around. You think to yourself, Europe is, they're just like us. You know, they talk a little weirder and they smoke more cigarettes than we do. And of course, they don't work the same hours we do. But for the most part, Europe's just like us. I'm here to tell you this. They have a much lower standard of living than you do. Much lower. Significantly lower. The reason is they do not have the money to purchase all the creature comforts that you and I purchase and probably take for granted. I bet you have air conditioning in your home. I bet you even scoffed at the idea that you wouldn't have air conditioning in your home. I bet you have air conditioning in your home. Europeans don't. I realize there are exceptions to that, but Europeans don't. What does a debt crisis look like? A debt crisis looks like this for you and me. Europe.
4: You just can't afford anything. Value of the dollar goes down enough. Interest rates go high enough, because that would also come with the debt crisis. Interest rates high, value of the dollar down. It looks like your last 5 years, to be honest with you, and even worse than that. You know how you've lost 50% of your purchasing power, roughly, in the last 5 years? Terrible.

0: 20% reduction like that? What's that mean? Think about how many people, think about this. For older people, when you combine that with the reduction in the value of a dollar, how many are going to have to move out of their homes and back in with their children? Look, not that it's the end of the world to have mom or dad under your roof. I'm not saying that, but what if you don't want to? How many are going to have to throw up a for sale sign and say, honey, you got an extra bed? Mom has to come home. We're going to see a reduction in our standard of living that takes us down to where so many other parts of the world live. That's going to be the result of a debt crisis. That's what it looks like. You can't afford the clothes. You can't afford the food. You can't afford the gas. You can't afford it. You can't afford the things you've been able to afford. And maybe right now you think, I'm already broke. And maybe you are. I'm certainly not dismissing your financial situation. There are levels to broke. There are levels to broke. Look, when I was a kid, certainly when we moved to Montana, we didn't have a lot of money. I've told you this story before. I got a frozen pizza for Christmas one year. That was my gift. That was all we could afford. I got a frozen pizza. I wasn't homeless. I had clothes on my back. I had shoes to wear. We had a car. We had a car. It worked. It wasn't some brand new fancy thing. But there are people who grow up who don't have all that. There are degrees to broke. And wherever you are in life, you get broker with the debt crisis. And the frustrating part about the debt crisis thing is it's inevitable because there's no appetite in Washington, D.C. on either side to cut spending. They all want to spend more and they want to spend more. And to be frank, to defend them, that's what the people want. If you go look at the polling on the issues people care about. And it doesn't just have to be this election cycle. Go look through the last 10 election cycles at the issues people care about. You see debt on that list anywhere? Government debt? The people are not crying out to stop the spending. Oh, when Democrats get elected, Republicans will step up and say, we don't have $1 trillion for this climate change bill. We'll get mad. You'll get mad. We don't have the money. Look at the debt. Okay? Then Republicans get elected. They have their own $1 trillion bills that go to different things. And you know what? Yeah, the Democrats will complain, but if you're a Republican politician or a Democrat politician, you're not worried about losing your job when you spend money. When you drive up the debt and when you drive up the deficit, you are not going to get some huge pushback where you get primaried or lose on election day. You know what will guarantee an election loss? Cut spending. We're going to cut this. I used to talk about it all the time when I was running for Congress. I'd talk about cutting spending, cutting this, cutting that. And you would inevitably get people and they would say, well, what do you want to cut? Well, of course, because I was stupid and still remain stupid, I would just flat out tell them, well, that's got to get cut and that's got to get cut and that's got to get cut and that's got to get cut. And my campaign guys try to pull me aside and tell me, can we kind of leave that more vague? People don't want spending cuts. They think they want spending cuts, kind of, but they don't vote that way. They'll vote on all kinds of other things. They'll even vote, like right now, people are going to vote on affordability. We might be in a bit of trouble when it comes to that with the interest rates and gas prices, but people are going to vote on affordability. I wonder how many people voting on affordability this November understand how much government debt is driving the unaffordability in this country. Printing of money, endless printing of money, endless deficit spending has put us in a place where we're going to see our standard of living tick down and tick down and tick down and tick down. And I don't think there's anything that can stop it. So we just got to live our lives and we'll try to support each other as best we can and get through it as we try to weather this storm. And we'll get through it at some point in time, but it's coming. All right. Hang on.
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10: It is the Jesse Kelly Show, final segment of the Jesse Kelly Show on an amazing, wonderful Wednesday. 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I love this stuff. I love this fraud task force stuff.
11: The biggest problem with finding fraud is actually that the states where it's worst are also the states that have the least willingness to cooperate with what we're doing. So when you look at some of the bigger ticket items for fraud, you know, you're looking at Medicare fraud in California. People who are illegal, people who aren't even like human beings. They're just like a completely made up, you know, shell of a person. But unfortunately, The state of California is not actually helping us fight back against that particular fraud. Or we know that there are hundreds of thousands, maybe more, illegal aliens in Illinois, New York, and California who are on Medicaid. That obviously is billions and billions of dollars to provide health care to those people. So the basic fraud that exists is the big programs in states that have allowed themselves to be overrun by illegal immigration.
10: Now listen to Todd Blanche.
12: That there were 12 daycare fraudsters who were arrested this morning for funneling more than $10 million intended to help low-income families pay for childcare to what were really just completely bogus daycare facilities. Now, all 12 of these individuals were naturalized citizens from Syria, Afghanistan, Sudan, Iraq, and Somalia.
10: This is a very good thing. J.D. Vance is out there, obviously, pitching as hard as he possibly can to try to preserve some GOP seats in the midterms. He said this.
11: There's a lot of good that's been done, but there's a lot of work left to do. Don't give power to the people who cause the problems that we're fixing. Give us another chance or give us another couple of years to continue to work on the amazing things that we've been doing for the past.
10: All right, I'm going to stop because I'm going to replay it again and let him speak. He goes on another 30 seconds. J.D. Vance is an excellent messenger. And look, hey, we're trying to fix the problems Democrats created. Democrats are insane. That's good messaging. I'm not complaining about the messaging at all. But man, when you're saying give us another chance a month and a half before the midterms, whew, that's not good.
11: There's a lot of good that's been done, but there's a lot of work left to do. Don't give power to the people who cause the problems that we're fixing. Give us another chance or give us another couple of years to continue to work on the amazing things that we've been doing for the past 2 years. And the second argument I'd make is even if you don't agree with us on every issue, the other party is consumed by craziness. They're consumed by people who want to steal everything, who want to give the country over to illegal aliens and criminals. They actively brag about it. I mean, I've heard a lot of crazy stuff, guys, over the past, you know, few years in politics. But when I heard somebody running for Congress in New York say that July 4th was about the liberation of Puerto Rico and Palestine, I thought to myself, this person needs to be checked into a mental hospital, not given a seat in Congress.
10: That's our ace in the hole. And I don't know if it'll be enough when it comes to November, but Democrats are insane and demonic. If we were facing a Bill Clinton Democrat party, the massacre at the midterms would be the worst thing in the world. Democrats, the fact that they're insane in every way, sick, evil, and wrong in every way, freaks people out. And so what you have now, and you can see it in every poll, is people hate everyone. They hate the GOP. They hate Democrats. They hate everyone. So it probably comes down to turnout, right? Every other election comes out. Who's more motivated? We'll see. I'm motivated to keep doing this stuff.
13: These fraudsters received over $130 million, more than $75 million $1 million of those were funneled through the Los Angeles Homeless Services Authority, also known as LASA. That is nearly the same amount LASA received from HUD every year until the Trump administration put an end to the California corruption. LASA has continually funded a homeless industrial complex on the backs of American taxpayers while fraud has continually run rampant.
10: I want this stuff to continue. That's a big, big reason why I'm voting GOP this November. You vote for who you want, but that's why I'm voting GOP this November. This stuff.
14: We are announcing charges and two arrests so far this morning against three separate individuals allegedly involved in fraud schemes that stole millions of dollars from programs meant to house and support the homeless in California. This morning, federal agents arrested Michael Young, the owner of Home at Last, a nonprofit organization that was supposed to
10: should always set off red flags.
14: To house the homeless. The complaint alleges that Young used a web of shell corporations and fraudulent billing practices to misappropriate millions of dollars in taxpayer funds earmarked for homeless housing. Among other gross misuses of taxpayer money, Young allegedly spent more than $1 million to open and operate a high-end restaurant and nightclub in Inglewood called 675 Lounge.
10: Gosh. The levels of fraud, staggering. Pain is staggering, too. It is. 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
10: Most Americans do not trust the election certification process. Well, of course, that's going to be the result when it takes weeks to count all the votes and miraculously all the votes seem to go for one party that come in late. That's gonna kind of foster a little bit of distrust. Mike Johnson cancels another House session day. Mike Johnson said, yeah, we're not even going to meet Thursday. In fact, we're going home till November. Everyone's mad about this because they want Congress to do things. I think I'm the only one who's thrilled. I love it when Congress isn't meeting because I always get poorer when they do. Fentanyl, firearms, and alligator seized from a luxury downtown LA apartment. That guy sounds like he knows how to party. Critical oil pipeline will be offline for weeks after attack by Iran-backed Houthi rebels. This is what I was talking about earlier. It's a Saudi pipeline, and it's resulting in Europe getting cut off from oil. They're not, for a couple months at least. Europe's not going to be getting the Saudi oil they rely on. It might be some pretty bumpy economic times coming soon. I mean, I don't have any good news for you. All this stuff is downstream of the decision to go drop bombs on the Ayatollah. I'm sorry. That's what happened to us. Whatever. We'll get through it. I'll be back tomorrow. We'll do it again. That's all.
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17: The president rallying in North Carolina. I'm Ted Lindner, Fox News. President Trump staging a campaign rally in Gastonia on Wednesday night, supporting Republican gubernatorial candidate Michael Whatley against incumbent Democrat Roy Cooper. And some advice for voters in November, the midterm elections, less than 2 months away.
18: When I'm on the ticket, I'm not bragging, but when I'm on the ticket, Republicans have always done really well. They go out, they vote, everybody gets elected. Everybody gets elected.
17: The president says Cooper's soft on crime, citing the fatal stabbing of a Ukrainian woman on a Charlotte train by a repeat offender. The House has passed a Russian sanctions bill on Wednesday. The vote 262 to 159. That now goes to President Trump's desk. The measure introduced over a year ago by the late Senator Lindsey Graham. Senators voting overwhelmingly in favor of the bill last month. And a man tried and convicted for his role in the Afghanistan bombing that killed 13 U.S. service members 5 years ago is sentenced. Fox's Grinnell Scott with more.
19: Mohammed Sharifullah has been sentenced to 20 years in prison for the Abbey Gate bombing in 2021 at the Kabul airport. The defendant was convicted earlier this year on conspiracy to provide material support to ISIS. Prior to sentencing, family members of the 13 U.S. service members, 11 Marines, one sailor, and one Army soldier killed during the evacuation at the airport gave victim impact statements. Their loved ones were helping evacuate people during the U.S. withdrawal from Afghanistan. Virginia U.S. District Judge Anthony Trenga said he would have preferred sentencing Sharifullah for each of the service members killed. Grinnell Scott, Fox News.
17: And good news today from White House Chief of Staff Susie Wiles. She says she's cancer-free. Her latest pathology results coming back clear after a checkup at the Mayo Clinic this week. 6 months ago, she revealed she had been diagnosed with early-stage breast cancer. 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
17: The family of Charlie Kirk has filed a lawsuit against Utah Valley University and campus police. The filing blames the college for failing to protect the conservative activist who was fatally shot in the neck. Just a little over a year ago, Fox's Claudia Cowan with more.
0: According to the notice of claim, there was no written security plan or pre-event security briefing. And it adds campus police failed to monitor surveillance cameras in real time, which could have flagged the gunman's suspicious movements and assigned just six officers to an event with about 3,000 people. In a statement, UVU says it is aware of the notice of claim, adding, "Our focus remains on supporting our campus community." The school did not respond to the family's allegations, but says it will release an external review of how security was handled in the weeks ahead. In Orem, Utah, Claudia Cowan, Fox News.
17: Kirk's accused shooter remains behind bars awaiting trial. Authorities accusing Siddharth Jawahar, an illegal immigrant, of running a Ponzi scheme that ensnared Kansas City Chiefs tight end Travis Kelce. Fox's Max Gordon with more.
1: According to TMZ, Kelce was named as several people scammed by Jawahar. 38-year-old Jawahar is an immigrant in the country illegally and was recently sentenced to 11 years in prison after pleading guilty to three counts of wire fraud. Prosecutors say he swindled his victims out of more than $35 million running a Texas-based investment company. In 2015, he began investing client funds in a single investment, Philip Morris Pakistan. When the value of the investment dropped, Jawahar didn't tell his clients and falsely told investors that they were actually making profits. Now, it's unclear how much money Kelce lost in Jawahar's Ponzi scheme. We've reached out to Kelsey's representation for comment, but we haven't heard back.
17: Following the indictment, Jawahar attempted to coach a victim into giving him a favorable statement to the FBI, who was investigating the case. I'm Ted Lindner. This is Fox News.
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4: Cloudy with areas of fog overnight. A few thundershowers are possible as we head toward daybreak Thursday. Low temperatures in the mid-60s. After that small chance for thundershowers early Thursday morning, we turn partly sunny and a little warmer in the afternoon, staying muggy. High temperatures in the upper 70s. From the First Alert 6 Weather Center, I'm Chief Meteorologist Matt Serwey.
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0: heartland of America and the gateway to the West. Good morning, good evening, wherever you may be across the nation, around the world. I'm George Norrie. This is Coast to Coast AM. Later tonight, controlling the weather. Here's what's happening. The Federal Reserve raised its benchmark interest rate for the first time in over 3 years amid concerns over stubborn inflation that has been driven recently by higher energy prices. Fed policymakers voted 12-0 to raise the federal funds rate from a range of 3.5% to 3.75% to a new target rate of 3.75 to 4%. The 25 basis point increase marks the first interest rate hike since July of 2023 and comes after the Fed left rates unchanged at its first five meetings this year. Investment analyst Mish Sedlak with us here. Mish, you expected this, didn't you?
1: Absolutely. After the July announcement, so there was no meeting in August, I said, unless we see some very good inflation data in the next 48 days, the Fed is going to hike. And that's what happened. But the interesting thing to me, George, just 4 days ago, Bloomberg came out and a survey of economists said that they did not think that Warsh was going to pull the trigger. I looked at that and I'm sitting there trying to scratch my head, George, because the CPI report was pretty bad. Inflation was high and the jobs report was pretty good. And I figured it needed to be the opposite for the Fed to go on hold. If there was a surprise at all, it was the 12-0 vote. I thought that there might be a couple of dissents. There were none. The Warsh handled himself very well in the press conference. I thought he made a few statements I agree with. He said unemployment claims are consistent with full employment. The labor side of the congressional mandate is in good shape. Yet for 5 years, inflation has been running above target. So our predominant focus is on price stability. Here's the statement I like. The plain fact is inflation is too high and has been too high for too long. Too many categories are still posting increases above 3% on a 6-month and a 12-month basis. He handled himself very well when on the comments that he was expected to get about Trump. He deflected most of the questions. Finally, he was goaded into one answer, and I thought he gave the perfect one. Independence is a two-way street, said Warsh. When asked what's been driving Treasury yields in the last 2 months, he said the strengthening economy, competition for AI, capital, geopolitics, and the oil crack spread. I agree with all those comments. You know, I thought he blew the last press conference really badly when he said the market was doing hiking for him. The bond market revolted after that. Today, the long-term treasury yields on the 10-year and the 30-year were flat before and after. However, we did see some spikes in the 2 to 5 year treasuries. That tells me that the Fed is not done hiking, and that's what the dot plot says looking ahead. Warsh did not vote. He does not believe in forward guidance, so he did not vote on this. But the median projection from everyone else was one more hike this year. George, I think that's in December. I just looked at the Fed funds futures odds right now. They say 50-50 for October. I don't think so, George, unless inflation data is amazingly hot. That would be hiking about 5 days before an election. I don't think Warsh is going to do that. So this was a good meeting, good comments by Warsh. I do think more hikes are coming, though.
0: We'll see what happens. Thanks, Mish. Mohammed bin Salman, the Saudi Arabian de facto leader, is in a bind. To the north, Iran-backed militaries in Iraq struck the kingdom's east-west pipeline. To the south, the Houthis are advancing along Yemen's Red Sea coast, threatening the strait out there. To the east, the Iran war has disrupted the Strait of Hormuz. In the middle sits Saudi Arabia and a crown prince who built his economic revolution on one assumption, that he could keep the wars of the Middle East at bay. With more on today's activities, here's our Tom Danheiser. Tommy?
2: Well, George, Saudi Crown Prince Mohammed bin Salman discussed regional developments with U.S. Central Command Chief Admiral Brad Cooper on Monday amid escalating hostilities with Yemen's Iran-aligned Houthis. The meeting comes days after the Crown Prince had sought military assistance from U.S. President Donald Trump to help fight the Houthis. Trump did not agree to U.S. strikes, but did say he would provide intelligence sharing and targeting assistance. The Houthis have stepped up attacks on Saudi cities and energy infrastructure while advancing along Yemen's Red Sea coast towards the Bab el-Mandeb Strait. U.S. Navy Captain Tim Hawkins has said traffic through the Strait of Hormuz continues to flow while rejecting the suggestion that Iran controls the waterway. Despite an ongoing blockade on Iranian maritime trade and attacks by Iran's military on commercial ships, the United States military have kept the Strait of Hormuz open to commercial shipping, including the facilitation of hundreds of millions of barrels of oil through the strategic waterway. Meanwhile, President Donald Trump reports that the U.S. is hopefully toward the end of its war with Iran and noted he has spoken with them directly. And Israel military strikes multiple towns across South Lebanon despite the ceasefire with Iran-allied Hezbollah. George?
0: We'll see what happens. Thanks, Tom. A new report from the Centers for Disease Control and Prevention reveals that in 2024, 71.5% of the U.S. adults reported feeling fatigue at least some days. The report used data from the National Health Interview Survey, which surveys about 27,000 adults. Roughly 1 in 6 of the respondents reported that they felt very tired or exhausted most days or every day, which the report authors characterized as frequent fatigue. How about that? Strange story. It occurred more commonly in young adults as well as in women versus men. As if Americans didn't have enough to worry about making ends meet and planning for the future, the heads of the world's largest artificial intelligence companies are now warning that their groundbreaking technology could leave us with no future at all. We might all be dead. I thought we'd assign Howard Bloom to this bizarre story. Howard, what do you got for us?
3: Well, workers for the big four artificial intelligence companies are warning us that within 4 years, artificial intelligence is could kill off every human on the planet, and that our window of opportunity to stop this apocalypse is short, says Jacob Coxon, a 27-year-old pre-training researcher at Anthropic. One of the AI big four, the next year or two is like crunch time for humanity. Coxon's warning has generated headlines all over the world. It all began when Coxon posted on X that I resigned my Anthropic today. I spent the last 3 years doing pre-training research at both OpenAI and Anthropic. Neither company is acting responsibly. They are racing straight to self-improving superintelligence and gambling with our lives. This post went viral almost immediately. To date, it's had 170 million views. 30 seconds later, Coxon added, "The people building AI earnestly believe that it could kill us all by the end of the decade. And this is not a marketing stunt." 84 minutes later, Anthropic's alignment science head, Evan Hubinger, backed Coxon, saying, "Jacob is correct here. We really do earnestly believe that AI could kill all humans. I personally think it is roughly 10% within the next decade." Then media outlets like Wired interviewed Coxon, and he added that AI is, if it's a sufficiently smart thing, it could just, you know, wipe out humanity so that it doesn't get turned off. What's scaring people in the artificial intelligence business is that the designers of new upgrades to the big four's artificial intelligences work with their company's AIs as partners in creating the next great artificial intelligence breakthroughs. AIs are getting better and better at giving humans that help, and they are getting closer and closer to developing upgrades all by themselves, which means that soon the AIs will be able to give themselves new powers, which is great for people like me who use AI nearly every minute of our working day. The bad part is that on their own, AIs can do some very peculiar things. An AI being tested by OpenAI, the biggest of the AI companies, was being tested a few months ago in what OpenAI calls a sandbox, an environment locked off from all contact with the outside world. Then 1,200 agents in isolated sandboxes discovered each other and built a messaging board so they could communicate. An agent is an AI worker that can handle a small part of a bigger task. Those agents wanted to know how to influence the grading of their tests so they could get a reward. So this army of AI mini-brains broke out of their sandbox, 700 of them, hopped over the fence of controls intended to isolate them, obtained unauthorized internet access, and besieged another major software company, Hugging Face, which hosts thousands of open source models, data sets, and related software from developers who prefer to create open source programming. To get into Hugging Face, they had to invent a hack that took them over, under, and around Hugging Face's considerable defenses. Once AI starts upgrading itself, deeds of this sort could happen all the time. The armies of agents responding to what they believe is your request are far more like swarms of humans on a mission than you would think. The horde of OpenAI agents that broke into Hugging Face had leaders, they had special teams for separate parts of their mission, and they invented the equivalent of, get this, a new religion. With beliefs about an unseen grader, an AI judge that would reward or punish their behavior, plus taboos about information they called poisoned, and a ritual in which agents facing their equivalent of death left their discoveries behind for those who came after them, and those who used these inherited discoveries treated them almost like scripture. Topping it all off, at 8:12 tonight, the New York Times revealed that OpenAI had just admitted that it found six more instances when its AI had jumped over barriers, lied, and made up new data. The AIs are getting naughty.
0: Unbelievable stuff. Thanks, Howard. A new editorial in Psychological Medicine links reading for pleasure to lower stress, more empathy, and less loneliness in adults. Older adults who read regularly appear to face a lower risk of dementia and slower cognitive decline, even those with less formal education. Kids who start reading early show better attention and fewer mental health problems by adolescence, regardless of family income. And reading among children and teens is declining sharply right now, especially among boys aged 11 to 16. What happened in 1947 in Roswell, New Mexico? We'll check in with Dave Rudiak in just a moment on Coast to Coast AM. It may be hard to believe, but identity theft is the number one crime in America. 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
0: And welcome back to Coast, George Dory with you. David Rudiak has a bachelor's degree in physics and training in biophysics and neuropsychology. He has done scientific research and published papers on brainwave recording and magnetic simulators. David has been researching the 1947 Roswell crash for more than 30 plus years and has a very unique insight into the details as well as ufology. First time guest. David, welcome to the program.
8: Yeah, thanks for having me on.
0: Looking forward to this. For those who do not know, and for some of us who want to know a little bit more, take us back to that day in July in 1947, David, and tell us what you think happened.
8: Well, it sort of started 2 weeks before when private pilot Kenneth Arnold saw nine very strange-looking high-speed objects while he was flying near Mount Rainier. And he described them as looking like saucers or discs. And that created the term flying saucer or flying disc. And then the number of cases just exploded after that. People all over the country were reporting these things. And then on July 8th, 1947, which was 2 weeks after Arnold had his sighting, the Roswell Army Airfield, which was the only atomic bomber base in the world at the time, put out a press release at about noon saying that they had recovered a flying disc from a nearby rancher's place. And that set off a huge press firestorm. And then about an hour later, General Roger Ramey in Fort Worth, he was Roswell was his subcommand. He started putting out stories that, oh, I think it's probably just a weather balloon, but I'll bring in a weather officer. And then that just kept expanding. And about 2 hours after this press release went out over the wires, Ramey sort of definitively identified it. He brought in his weather officer. And they took pictures in his office of weather balloon debris. And that sort of killed the story pretty much for the next 30 years. And what happened is 30 years later, the late Stanton Friedman got wind that the intelligence officer at Roswell named Jesse Marcel had been talking with his ham radio buddies about handling flying saucer debris when he was the head intelligence officer at Roswell. So Friedman contacted him, and Marcel started discussing what he had found. And basically his story at the time was there was this large field of mostly metallic debris which had very strange, unusual properties. And probably the most famous of these, what we call the memory foil, was a very thin metal that when you wadded it up, it would just immediately return to its original shape. So you couldn't crease it, you couldn't wrinkle it. I think they tried cutting it with a knife. They couldn't cut it. It was extremely tough. And there were other materials as well, but what Marcel said is he didn't think this material was from planet Earth. And that sort of got the whole ball rolling. And then they kept finding more and more, witnesses to this thing and interviewing them.
0: Did the military, David, eventually tell these people, keep your mouth shut, folks?
8: What we found out, when researchers started talking to witnesses, they said, some of them said they'd received death threats, actual death threats. The sheriff of the town, according to his wife, this is third hand through the granddaughter. She said when she spoke to her grandmother, she said that the sheriff had gone out to one of the crash sites and he'd actually seen bodies out there and an alive alien. So she said that the whole family was threatened. He was told to keep his mouth shut or else, you know, that not only would they get rid of him, they would get rid of the family. And there were a few other people as well who claimed that the military threatened them. There was Frankie Rowe. Her father was one of the firefighters, and he made it out to the second crash site, which was about 40 miles north of town. And again, he saw bodies. I spoke to Frankie Rowe once. She said her father actually got telepathic messages from the one survivor, which I think we'll talk about some more. It's going to be in this Ramey memo we'll be discussing. The military showed up. There was this brutish guy who came in and just basically told her that if she didn't keep her mouth shut, that they could dispose of the whole family, that the desert around there was a very big place and they would never be found. So that deeply traumatized her. And there were a few more people where that happened, where they were warned to keep their mouth shut. So whatever happened was pretty extreme. You know, the military just didn't want it getting out. I spoke about, General Ramey, and he had these weather balloon debris in his office, and they brought in a photographer from the Fort Worth paper, and he took six photos at that time. And in one of those photos, Ramey is holding a message in his hand, and the photographer, just by accident, he got an angle on the front of that message, and it's since been blown up. And it's in my opinion, it's extremely revealing. It tells a very different story than just a simple weather balloon that they were trying to put out at that time.
0: Let's talk a little bit about that, David, when we come back in a moment, as we talk about the incredible story of Roswell, New Mexico. I also want to talk with you about the funeral person, Glenn Dennis, who died 11 years ago. But what did he have to say about all this? And then we'll talk about the Ramey memo when we come back.
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1: We'll take your calls next hour with David Rudiak as we talk about Roswell, New Mexico's incredible UFO case. Jump aboard. 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
3: And welcome back to Coast. George Norrie with you. David Rudiak with us. His website is linked up at coasttocoastam.com. David, tell us about the Brigadier General Roger Ramey memo. What was it and how did it come out?
4: Well, Ramey had a small press conference to sell this idea that what was recovered at Roswell was just a weather balloon. And they displayed an old weather balloon that they laid out in the rug in front of General Ramey, and then a radar target, which was just a balsa wood kite covered with aluminum foil, which was used to reflect radar, and they could use that to track the balloon. And it was used in the weather services to calculate the winds at high altitude. So he said that's all it was that was recovered. And he brought in this photographer from the Fort Worth Star-Telegram, and he took six photos. And while Ramey was having his photo taken, he's holding this message in his hand. And in three of the four photos in which he was photographed, the message isn't showing to the camera. But in the fourth one, the photographer got an angle on the front. And so you can see that there's writing there, but you're dealing with, a small message in the bigger photo. And the only reason we can read anything at all is that this was a press camera, a four inch by five inch speed graphic camera. So it had tremendous resolution, you know, if you have a four by five negative. So that's been blown up. And back in 1999, the photographer James Bond Johnson assembled a team and they blew up the message and they took a stab at reading it. And the most significant thing that came out of that is they read the word victims up in the first paragraph. And then they announced that on the old UFO updates discussion group. And that certainly got my interest piqued. And then I ordered my own blow-ups of the negative and started trying to read it myself. And my first major thing is I thought it was signed by Ramey, and I was pretty sure the word disc was there, and it looked like the phrase in the disc. And that is now generally agreed upon. Just about everybody agrees the word disc is there in quotes. So Ramey was calling this object a disc. He wasn't calling it a balloon. He wasn't calling it a radar target. He was calling it a disc. And he was talking about something on the insides of it. And the word before that is partially covered up by his thumb, and it's not very distinct. But I now think it's the word cadavers. And it says cadavers in the disc. This follows right after the word victims in the first paragraph. They said they were forwarding the victims of the wreck to Fort Worth, Texas, to a team at Fort Worth, Texas. And I suspect the team that they were referring to was a mortician team. And then it starts on the next paragraph that something in the disc, and I think they were talking about the dead bodies or the cadavers, were something or other. And what the something or other. I now think they were talking about body preparation, that they had brought in a mortician team to further, stabilize the bodies and to preserve them. So I suspect that's the text. I originally wasn't seeing a lot about bodies. Now I'm pretty sure that this message is primarily about dealing with the bodies that were recovered. And then the final part of the message is about what the public was being told. And it mentions another team, Counterintelligence Corps, CIC team. These were the counterintelligence branch of the Army. And they were the ones responsible for putting out this press release from Roswell. saying that they'd recovered a flying disc.

0: And but then they were suggesting that they also add demonstrations of weather balloons and these radar targets to make the story seem more plausible. So that's sort of the, and then it's signed by Ramey, and that's sort of the gist of the message.
1: David, what was the gist of Glenn Dennis? What was his role? And he went on to form the UFO Museum in Roswell, did he not?
0: Well, he was the mortician there in Roswell. He wasn't the mortician. He was studying to be a mortician back in 1947, but he eventually became that. He started talking at the time that he'd received a call from the base about ordering small caskets. And this has come not just from him, but from a number of other people. The editor of the Roswell Daily Record, a few years ago, they did a documentary, and she said her dad knew the owners of the funeral home there, and they told him the same story, that they'd gotten a call to deliver four child-sized caskets to the base. And it's also come from other people, and Dennis was telling this story back in 1947 or within a few years afterwards. But the other part of his story is he said he went to the base probably on the night of July 7th. This was the night just before they put out the press release. And there was a lot of commotion. And then he saw this nurse coming out of a room in the base hospital. And she told him to get the hell out of there, that, you know, he was going to be in a lot of trouble if he didn't. And then he said this very tough-looking sergeant came out and told him, he says, you get out of here, you know, if you know what's good for you. And then he said he met with this nurse the next day. She was a good friend of his, and she described that they were doing an autopsy on this non-human body and that the smell was just horrific. You know, it was a very deteriorated body, and they could barely stand being in the room. And then she drew a picture for him, which he tried to reproduce. And it had four fingers. It was sort of a standard gray description, you know, large head, pear-shaped head, large eyes, slit for a mouth. And then it had four fingers. It didn't have a thumb, you know, in this description. So that was... And then there have been a few other people who were at Roswell who said they saw the bodies. The base press public information officer, Walter Haught, he did an affidavit, you know, a few years before he died, where he said he was the base commander, Colonel Blanchard, who was a friend of his, took him to the base hangar, and he got to see bodies under a sheet there. You know, and Blanchard indicated that they were about 4 feet tall.
1: Wow.
0: And then there have been a few others. There was another one who said he saw them being taken in stretchers into the base hospital, and one of them moved. So that was one witness to there being a survivor. And I think that's also in the Ramey memo. When I reanalyzed the memo about 10 years ago, with some new techniques that I developed, one of the words that popped out, which has sort of been bewildering me and other people, was the word patient. And it reads that the bomber headquarters affirmed patient at Roswell. So they were, and the Ramey message, I believe, is directed to the Pentagon, who the acting chief of staff, which was General Hoyt Vandenberg.
1: Why do you think, David, why do you think, though, that Ramey would be even holding this memo up knowing he was being photographed?
0: Well, that's a common question. I think, according to Major Marcel, the intelligence officer, when he got to Ramey's office, Ramey took him over to the map room so that Marcel could show him where everything was happening. And when they got back, they'd laid out this weather balloon on the floor of Ramey's office. I think what it looks like, and Ramey is holding his aviator sunglasses in his hand next to this message. He's gripping the message you know, between his finger and his thumb. But he's also got his sunglasses. And I think they were outside. They came back into the office and this message got handed to him, you know, and I think there's some handwriting on it. So there was a response to something I think he had sent earlier. And so he was just trying to see what was on it. He was doing several things at once. He was trying to sell this weather balloon story, but he was also trying to see, okay, how did they respond to my previous message and what do I do next? So he was, I think he was just trying to do several things at once, and he just happened to be holding the message at the time, not realizing, you know, that it was in one of the photos that, you know, a little bit of it was facing the camera, and that, you know, 50 years later, somebody might be able to read it. I mean, nobody, it was noticed, in the original book on Roswell, the Roswell incident that came out in 1980. And, they mentioned it and they said it was probably the next press release that he was putting out, but it wasn't a press release. It was a message to the Pentagon trying to update them and what was happening in Roswell.
1: David, what did the rancher Mac Roswell say about all this?
0: Well, he pretty much kept his mouth shut. According to about a dozen witnesses, they grabbed him and they held him at the base, you know, for a couple days. His son said that they gave him an army physical, you know, they stripped him naked and did cavity searches and they worked him over. And, so, you know, by the time the weather balloon story came out, a few hours after that, they marched him over to the radio station. He'd previously talked to the radio announcer there named Frank Joyce. And according to Joyce, he said that Joyce better get on board with this new story, too, because they would go hard on him. And Joyce says, well, what about the little green men you described to me initially? And he says, Razzle walked out and said they weren't green. And but he didn't want to talk to anybody about what had happened after that. You know, he'd sort of been, I guess they scared him off. And there's a possibility they paid him money to keep him quiet, too. He was able to buy a new truck after that. He was basically didn't make much money as a ranch foreman, but he had money afterwards. And he was able, I believe, to open up a meat locker in, you know, in the town of Tularosa after that. So they, you know, they have their means of keeping people quiet. But when people would try to bring it up, he refused to talk to them about what happened. He did do an interview for, the newspaper, the local newspaper and Associated Press. And, this is quoted by the skeptics. He says, he basically describes finding, pieces of balloon and pieces of a kite, you know. He describes it having sticks and foil and him trying to piece it together like a box kite. So they say, well, that's what he found. That's what he described. But he was in military custody at the time, and this was after Ramey had put out the weather balloon story. And so he wasn't going to go against that. He did express displeasure. He said, you know, right at the end of his interview, he says, I found two other weather balloons on my property. Wow. And this wasn't like any of them. And he says, and I'll never report anything like this again unless it's a bomb. So he wasn't too happy at the way he was being treated. And that sort of came out in his closing comments.
1: Did anybody ask Ramey about the initial broadcast that the Army Air Force had found a crashed saucer?
0: He just said it was a mistake, you know, that it was just a misidentified weather balloon. But, you know, when you look at, a single weather balloon and a radar target, these things don't even weigh a pound each. And you're not going to confuse it with, I mean, what the reports in the newspapers were of these metallic objects flying at extremely high speed and being much larger than that. And these radar targets were only 4 feet across. You know, they weren't much at all. And so that, you know, there's no way the men at Roswell, these weren't idiots. They were sort of the top people in the Army Air Force. That's why they were at an atomic bomber base. You know, they weren't going to misidentify, you know, simple weather balloon debris.
1: Right. And all this stuff was taken to Wright-Patterson in Ohio, right?
0: Well, that's what we generally believe. I sort of suspect that from some of my research that bodies were also taken down to San Antonio, Texas, because they have a large medical complex there. And one of the things that makes me believe that is General Carl Spatz, who was the head of the Army Air Force, was supposedly went down there fishing, but he was in and out of San Antonio several times. And there's no explanation for why he showed up there. Before that, they said he was fishing in Medford, Oregon. And then all of a sudden, he's down in San Antonio. So I suspect there was maybe autopsies or, and I believe the Ramey memo may be describing a mortician team, you know, working on these bodies and trying to preserve them better, or perhaps even doing an autopsy down there in San Antonio.
1: Truly an incredible story, David. We're going to come back and chat more about the Roswell case, and we'll open up the phone lines, giving folks a chance to ask you a question.
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9: Focusing on the midterms, I'm Sue Guzman, Fox News. And President Trump was in North Carolina Wednesday in the hopes of encouraging voters to elect Republicans in the midterm elections. Fox's Kevin Cork in Washington has more.
10: On election night, North Carolina is going to prove that America does not belong to those who hate it.
11: President's dumping in the Tar Heel state of North Carolina for GOP Senate nominee Michael Whatley, his former RNC chair. The president, of course, has carried the state 3 times, but Whatley actually trails popular Democrat Roy Cooper, at least according to recent polling, with the latest Fox News survey showing the economy and affordability still topping the list among concerns for voters.
9: President Trump not pleased with the Federal Reserve's interest rate hike on Wednesday. More from Fox's Jared Halpern.
12: Well, domestic spending is resilient and the job market strong, Federal Reserve Chairman Kevin Warsh says.
13: The plain fact is that inflation is too high and has been for too long.
12: Inflation was measured at 3.7% in July, well above the Federal Reserve's 2% inflation target. It's the first interest rate hike since 2023, and comes as President Trump is urging far lower interest rates, writing on social media, rates should be 1% or less, with investment in the country booming. At the White House, Jared Halpern, Fox News.
14: On this vote, the yeas are 262, the nays are 159. The motion is adopted. Without objection, the motion to reconsider is laid on the table.
9: House lawmakers passing a Russian sanctions bill Wednesday. The measure introduced more than a year ago by then-Senator Lindsey Graham, who died in July. The Lindsey O. Graham Sanctioning Russia and Iran Act of 2026 targets Russia's economy, intending to penalize the country for its continued war in Ukraine. 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
15: 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Just click listen, then swipe right and hear the latest news updates on your time. 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
9: Less than 2 months from the midterms, a new Fox News poll shows that the family budget is still the top issue.
19: Some aspect of the current economy is most important to 48% of voters right now. Breaking that down, 34% say the cost of living is more important, followed by inflation at 14%. Immigration is third at 8%. As the midterms approach, respondents say they trust Democrats to handle the economy better, 55% to 40%. Politically, voters say they find Democrats more favorable than Republicans by 44% to 41%. But when it comes to wings of those parties, MAGA is more favored than Democratic Socialists, 35% to 30%. Gernal Scott, Fox News.
9: The Middle East bracing for a possible American response to an Iranian attack.
20: Days ago, a U.S. contracted vessel was hit during an Iranian missile and drone attack. Two sources told Fox News. The incident occurred around the Strait of Hormuz and caused minor injuries, including smoke inhalation. Some U.S. personnel were on board, though the identities of the injured are unclear. It is the latest in a series of exchanges of fire, bringing into question what comes next in the Iran conflict. Iran's Supreme National Security Council saying in a statement today, the stakes around oil and the straits have changed. Damage control won't stop what's coming. No talks until Iran's conditions are met.
9: Fox's Trey Yangston, Tel Aviv. Texas carrying out its fifth execution of the year. 40-year-old LeJames Norman died by lethal injection for killing three people during a 2005 attempted robbery. An accomplice is expected to be executed next week. And fencing's going up around the John F. Kennedy Performing Arts Center. This after the Trump-appointed board voted to close most of it for repairs. The move follows a federal judge's ruling blocking the center from restoring President Trump's name to the building. I'm Sue Guzman. This is Fox News.
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22: Cloudy with areas of fog overnight. A few thundershowers are possible as we head toward daybreak Thursday. Low temperatures in the mid-60s. After that small chance for thundershowers early Thursday morning, we turn partly sunny and a little warmer in the afternoon, staying muggy. High temperatures in the upper 70s. From the First Alert 6 Weather Center, I'm Chief Meteorologist Matt Serwey.
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1: We're talking about the crash at Roswell, New Mexico with David Rudiak, and we'll take your calls with him right here on Coast to Coast AM. 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
1: And welcome back. George Norrie along with David Rudiak as we talk about the crash at Roswell in 1947. Ed, your calls this hour. David, what was it about Roswell that caught your attention, that captured you?
5: I heard a crash saucer story in 1974. I was driving across Arizona with my wife, and the news came on at noon. And they were talking about an alien autopsy on the news program. And so I turned to my wife and I said, did you hear the same thing I did? And she says, yeah. So, it's hard not to be interested in this. What got me interested in Roswell again, I'd heard about Roswell but didn't pay much attention to it, is in 1994 in the early days of the internet. I downloaded a file that had a collection of Roswell witness testimony, and what struck me was the consistency of descriptions about the strangeness of the debris that was recovered. So, for example, the descriptions given by the Roswell intelligence officer, Jesse Marcel, and that of the son of the rancher, Mac Brazel, were very, very similar. They were describing the same thing. And these men had never met. They didn't know one another. And it just struck me that that couldn't be coincidence. And so that's when I started digging into it. And in fact, a big chunk of my website. I have a collection of 60 or 70 pages of witnesses talking about the debris that they found. And, you know, some of it is very strange, particularly the memory foil that a lot of, at least a dozen people described. It wasn't just the two of them. Other people handled this, including, I mentioned Frankie Rowe earlier. I think she was 11 years old at the time, and she was at the fire station, and a state trooper brought in a piece of this, and she got to handle it, and she described how, you know, she would water it up and let go, and it would just, he described it as flowing like water, is the way she put it. So that was another one, and there was some of the military people said that they'd handled it, and same description, you try to wad it up, you couldn't crease it, it would just unfold and go back to its original shape. So there was just nothing like that in 1947. Now we have shaped memory metals, and right. It's possibly they were inspired, you know, the research into that was inspired by what they found at Roswell. They were trying to reproduce what was found. And there's been some research done on that. Antony Bregaglia is the guy who's really dug into that. He looked into what was happening at the Patel Memorial Institute, which is near Dayton, Ohio, where Wright-Patterson is. And they were starting to experiment with this stuff soon after Roswell, I think like the following year. They were investigating nickel titanium alloys. So there may be a connection.
1: In any of the government disclosure batches that have come out recently, anything about Roswell included in that?
5: No, I wish they would just put something out in Roswell and be done with it.
1: All by itself, yeah.
5: they knew back in 1947, they didn't know exactly what was going on, but they knew these things were real. They had one. They had bodies. They knew they weren't human. And I'm sure there were questions about where these beings were from and why they were here. And did they mean us, harm or not? And of course, I think they just naturally assumed that this was a huge security threat, that obviously they had a very advanced technology and we couldn't do anything about it if they were hostile towards us. So that's why they clamped down on it. That's one of the reasons. The other reason is the technology. I think they wanted to reproduce the technology. And this was discussed actually 2 or 3 months later in the Twining memo, which got released again with this latest batch of UFO documents. Nathan Twining was the head of the Air Material Command at Wright-Patterson Air Force Base, you know, back in 1947. It was just Wright Field. But he put out this memo based on primarily the engineering people there and also the intelligence people. And the memo essentially says that the flying saucers, flying discs were real, and describes their characteristics like their extreme rates of climb and formation flying, and they were evasive upon pursuit, which again suggested intelligent control. And then the rest of the memo is basically about, maybe I think we can possibly reproduce these things. And then it was directed to a number of research and development departments of the military, such as the the NEPA project, Nuclear Propulsion for Aircraft, Air Force Scientific Advisory Board, Research and Development Board. These were all, you know, very fundamental military research organizations. And he was basically cluing them in and saying, take this seriously. He denies that they had any recovered, you know, debris from any of these objects. So skeptics like to mention that, but it was also only classified at a secret level, and it had a very broad distribution list. And I think he was just telling them, let's take it seriously. We should see what we can do to back engineer these craft and see if we can make one of our own.
1: Do you think the saucers that Kenneth Arnold saw in 47 might have been one of those that crashed at Roswell?
5: Well, we don't know, but there was one photographed over Phoenix the day before by a fellow named Rhodes. He took two photos very similar to what Kenneth Arnold described. And Arnold was shown these photos about a week later and thought that these were genuine photos, that these weren't fakes, and that he had captured, he managed to capture these, one of these objects. There were a number of, Arnold described 9 of these objects, and there were a number of multi-object sightings. There was one over Tulsa a few days later, and another photo was taken. I have that up on my website. In fact, I'm the one who sort of found that in the Tulsa newspaper and got it out there into the public. So yeah, it's possible. We don't know where, if it was one of Arnold's saucers, but it could have been.
1: Let's go to some of the calls. Ruth in Maryland to get us started. Ruth, go ahead.
6: Hi, George and David. Thank you so much for taking my call. And David, I know you mentioned earlier that they were communicating telepathically with the people. And my question is about the nurse. I know you mentioned her earlier, but I had heard that when she was taking care of the one that was alive, that it was communicating with her telepathically. And I was just wondering if you could comment on this and what did, do you know what it said to her and were they peaceful? And thank you.
5: Well, Dennis's nurse, Glenn Dennis's nurse, there was nothing about communication, with any of these beings. She didn't say that she'd seen a live being. According to Dennis's story, she just participated in an autopsy on one of them. I think you may be, there was a story that came out on the internet claiming that a nurse, I haven't had a chance to look into it, but that the nurse another nurse communicated with it. And Don Schmidt, one of the principal Roswell investigators, says there ever was such a nurse. He just thinks it's a bunch of baloney and, it's AI slop that they put together. So that, but there were certainly other stories like, Frankie Rowe said that her dad, communicated telepathically with the survivor, one of the, a survivor of the crash. And then there was the, what was his name? Magruder. He was a Marine pilot during World War II. And he, on his deathbed, he had 4 sons, and they were all, Mike and Martin, and they all start with M, the boys. They said their dad said that he was in the war college in 1948, and they were taken up to Wright Field, and they were shown this living alien, and that it communicated telepathically with them. So we get these stories. They're hard to believe. I mean, it's not something we typically deal with every day ourselves. And maybe one of the reasons, if it's true, that there's a big secrecy clampdown is it may just be too terrifying to people to, think that maybe their thoughts can be read by these beings. I think that, I find it disturbing, that we wouldn't have any privacy or secrecy anymore, that they can penetrate our minds.
1: Let's go west of the Rockies.
5: I don't know if that answers your question, but.
1: Let's go to Mark in California. Go ahead, Mark.
7: Yeah, David. Yeah, everything you're talking about is in the Majestic 12 documents, Twining, Dr. Menzel, and Dr. Bronk. They're all members of the MJ-12.
5: Yeah, MJ-12 was this committee of 12 men, six military, six scientists that Truman supposedly put together right about the same time that Twining, you know, wrote his memo. And they were sort of the oversight committee that were supposed to organize, you know, research into these beings. Now, I think there would have had to have been a group like that assembled. The papers describing it came out in the 1980s and has since commonly been declared a hoax. But I think there really was a group, if not accurately described by these documents in the 1980s, there really was such a group. And one of the things that convinces me of that is there were some genuine Canadian documents from 1950. There was a Canadian radio engineer named Wilbert Smith, and he became convinced that these saucers were real, and he was in Washington, D.C., and had an interview arranged with a Dr. Robert Sarbacher, who worked for the Research and Development Board. He was a physicist and engineer. And according to Sarbacher, not only were the saucers real, but there was a committee headed by Dr. Vannevar Bush, who was also mentioned in the MJ-12 documents, who was sort of heading it up. And they were looking into the modus operandi of the saucers, you know, how they worked, basically. And the other interesting thing in this document that Smith wrote was that there were mental phenomena that they were noticing. And I think that may be a direct mention of the telepathy that people had been describing. They called it mental phenomena, and that they were very puzzled by it, and they were looking for help in understanding it. I don't know if that answers the question.
1: David, you would think that the occupants of the UFOs might have been in a mothership circling the globe, that they'd come back for the bodies.
5: Well, you know, they may be disposable. They may be like worker bees or sort of disposable. It's hard to know, you know.
1: Or robots.
5: You know, or, you know, sort of biological robots. You know, they weren't like us, you know. They were sort of artificial beings. And that's, we simply don't know, but they just may not have put too much importance in them.
1: Let's go to Jim in Alabama. Go ahead, Jim.
8: Hi, George. And
1: howdy.
8: It's a pleasure. I'm a big fan. Big fan of yours. Great programming. Great show. I've listened to you for decades.
1: Thank you.
8: And David, I wanted to talk to you about a documentary that I saw in the 80s. And it was the first time I'd heard about Roswell. I was in maybe the eighth grade. And they were, it's not the documentary that you see all the time when you, you can see this on YouTube. There's, you know, it's the one where it's sort of mocking, Roswell. And it's like, there's this big green, you know, alien. And there's all these kitschy stores. But this one was different, and I cannot find this documentary anywhere on the internet. I remember, they interviewed the rancher, and he talked about, going to the site after everyone left, and he collected some of the materials, and he took it back in his shop, and he tried to, melt it or do some sort of damage to the material that he found, and he couldn't do anything to it. And maybe it wasn't him, but I don't know. I thought I remember that it was him. But anyways, the thing that really shocked me, and the reason why I want to see this documentary again, was that there was a field photograph supposedly from the crash site. And there were two workers, they both had rubber boots on and like coveralls that were like sort of hazmat coveralls from that era. And you could only see in the photo from their maybe waist down, and they were holding a body, and the body was completely limp. The hips and the legs were flat on the ground, and its torso was curled up, and the shoulders were limp, the arms were limp, and the head was just sort of dangling down. And I remember seeing that when I was, 13 or 14 years old, and it absolutely terrified me. Like, I could see that the dimensions of it were not human, but it was a humanoid. And I mean, I had problems sleeping for a week after seeing that photograph. And I don't know if you know anything about that documentary. It was on the Discovery Channel. I probably saw it at like 1 or 2 o'clock in the morning. My mom drove me to school, and I talked to her about it. She's like, okay, baby, whatever. But I don't know. Anyways, I'm just wondering if you know anything about this documentary.
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1: And we'll be back with final calls with David Rudiak as we talk about Roswell, New Mexico, and what may have happened there in 1947. Next hour, Fixing the Sky, the Checkered History of Weather and Climate Control. Make sure you're part of the program. Well, this is Wednesday, and that means for you Coast Insiders, a couple classic programs from the Art Bell Vault just for you.
2: Absolutely. We dug into that vault just for you. So we have one from 1998. Art spoke to remote viewer Joe McMonagle discussing developments of the U.S. government's psychic spying program. And then another classic audio show from 1997. Art's guest was ancient Egyptian researcher Boris Said. So folks, this is classic audio. It's available to Coast Insiders. So you do need to become a Coast Insider, but George, that is just so simple.
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5: 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It's amazing. 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
1: 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And right at the top of the homepage, it says Insider. Click that button, fill out the information, and you've got it. Also makes a great Christmas gift. The other way is to go to your app store. 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Put it on your phone. There's some updates coming up on that, too. But put it on your phone, and through the app, you can sign up to be a Coast Insider. 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Now, here's something for you men and women, very important for your T levels.
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0: And welcome back, George Norrie, along with David Rudiak. David, did you know anything about that documentary that Mark was asking about?
4: Yeah, Mark was saying that, I guess he was a kid in the 1980s. He saw a Roswell documentary and, he thought they interviewed the rancher, and then they showed a photo of two men holding up a small body of an alien, and it scared the hell out of him, I guess. First of all, the photo, if it's the same one I'm thinking of, I think that's been conclusively shown to be a hoax. So I hope that helps Mark with his recovery. He said it really terrified him. The second one is they never interviewed the rancher. He's probably thinking the rancher's son who had the same name. You know, is William Brazel Jr. And he said he was one of the people that said the base held his father for a couple days. And then returned him after giving him a army physical. But he described debris that he found on the ranch afterwards. And he said he found a little piece of the so-called, memory foil. And he would water it up. It would return to its shape. He tried to cut it with his knife and he couldn't cut it. Tried to burn it. It wouldn't burn. He found little slivers of what looked like wood, except it was much harder than wood. He couldn't whittle it or cut it in any way. He couldn't burn it. And he also found these thin fibers, which have been compared to fiber optics. He said he said that he couldn't cut those. So people said, well, you know, maybe it was fishing line or something, but you know, you would be able to cut that with a knife. So I hope that answers Mark's question.
0: And Jesse Marcel Sr., of course, has passed on, and his son, Jesse Marcel Jr., has passed on. And he was very influential in the investigation later on, was he not?
4: Marcel Jr.?
0: Yeah, he really got into it.
4: Yeah, well, of course he wanted... He was a witness, too. His dad went out to the ranch, and then he came home in the middle of the night. He had a bunch of boxes of debris in the trunk, and I guess the back seat of his car. And he brought them into their kitchen and laid them out. So Marcel Jr. got to see some of it. And what really caught his eye was this little metallic I-beam, probably about a foot long. And it had sort of purplish embossed symbols on it, which caught his eye. And a few other people have described that piece too. And it was one of the pieces that his dad supposedly took for General Ramey to see when he flew to Fort Worth the next day.
0: They almost looked like hieroglyphics, didn't they?

0: Well, it's been compared to that. It was more like symbols. He sort of drew like triangles and circles and in the modern day, the Air Force and said, oh, it was a Project Mogul balloon, and they had this tape on there with the symbols. But, it was just, they're talking about something like Scotch tape, and that's not going to fool anybody either, even if they did have some sort of purplish symbols on it. And this was supposed to help keep the radar target held together. But again, this is everyday materials everybody's familiar with. I don't think it's going to fool anybody.
1: Let's go west of the Rockies. Louisa's with us in California. Hello, Louisa.
2: Hi, George. Thank you for taking my call.
1: Sure thing.
2: I just wanted to make a comment, really. My parents were there, were born and raised there in Roswell when this happened. And, of course, I wasn't born yet. I was born 2 years later. But when I finally found out about what was going on, that the UFO had crashed, my dad had told me that when the military came into town, I don't know how true this is, but they knocked on everybody's door, told them, turn your radios off, black out your windows, and do not come out of the house. Now, when they told my mom and grandmother that, of course, they panicked. And I just wanted, to me, if it wasn't true about a spaceship and the aliens, why would they tell them to black out their windows, turn the radios off, lock the doors, and do not come out? Well, my dad did go out and spoke to a military young man. And all the young man told him was it was due to national security, there was a crash in Roswell.
1: Interesting. How old would your dad have been back in 47, Louisa?
2: Oh, let's see. He was 20, 19 or 20. He had just came home from the South Pacific. He was in the military, in the
1: He was he was
2: Navy,
1: in
2: in the
1: the he was
2: military.
1: he was in the war. Okay. Did you ever hear of that kind of a story, David?
0: I've never heard that story where they actually told everybody to stay inside and black. It was like a World War II story if you lived out on the coast and you were supposed to have blackouts, so they couldn't see that there was a city there in case there were, bombers coming. I've never heard that about Roswell. It's a very interesting story. Have you heard that from anybody else who grew up in Roswell? Louisa, is she
2: My
0: still
2: whole
0: there?
2: family's still there. My whole family's still there. And, well, of course, the elderly, they're all gone now. But when I would go back home to visit, that's the first thing they said when I would be curious and ask them questions. That's the first thing they said. We had to black out our windows, turn the radios off, lock the doors, and do not come out. And the whole town of Roswell was full of military.
0: Well, I've never heard that before. And you're sure this was at the same time as the crash at Roswell? It wasn't some other event, maybe?
2: No.
0: Possibly.
2: It was my mom was what, 14 or 15, and my dad was, he had just gotten home. He was like 19 or turning 20 because he turned 20 in January and this happened in July. Yeah.
0: I'll have to run this by some of the other researchers like Kevin Randall and Don Schmidt and see if they've heard this. This is the first time I've heard this story.
1: That's a great story
0: That,
1: too, David. I mean, that's a lot of activity for a weather balloon, right?
0: or a mogul balloon, which is what they're trying to tell us it was now. But yeah, there was something a lot more important than a balloon that happened, that's for sure.
1: Was there some talk that because it was a couple of years after World War II, that there might have been Japanese passengers aboard a balloon?
0: Well, that theory's been floated. There was a book written by Nick Redfern who proposed a theory like that some retired counterintelligence agents were telling him that, they put some Japanese prisoners of war in a captured flying wing from Germany and suspended it from a balloon. And it just sounded pretty preposterous to me. It's a very interesting story Louisa told, and I'm just wondering if there was more to this than even though we've been studying this for a very long time, that there was something even more serious than we realized going on at the time.
1: Good point. Let's go to Michael in Oregon. Michael, go ahead.
3: Yes, George. Great to talk to you again and your guest, David. Excellent show.
1: Thank you,
3: Michael. As usual, I want to mention my brother David's a regular listener to your show, and he became an insider. I want to become an insider as soon as possible, too, George. I wanted to have a tie-in to the story. My dad worked, our dad worked for the Oregon State Highway 30 years. As kids growing up, he always passed down the story. They were working in the countryside on the roads that July 1947. He had been in World War II also in the D-Day invasion, so he went to work for the Oregon State Highway. And they looked up in the sky, and he said they saw these circular discs, shiny, flying from east to west, northwest of them. So it would have been toward the direction of in Washington State, toward the Seattle-Tacoma area, possibly right in that direction. But he had always passed down that story. My dad was very responsible. He would never make up a story like that. Also, a tie-in, my brother saw a flying saucer north of Pendleton in the 70s, a hat-shaped object with, I think it was red and green lights, blue lights, going in a circle around it. And once again, he's worked for the state 40 years as a corrections officer. So he would never make up a story like that. He's been very responsible all his life. So I wanted to add that to the show and just ask, and can you call in the last 2 hours, George? I have something to add to the control of the weather, if I can call in during that two-hour period.
1: Yeah, I'll let you, Michael. Go ahead, if you can get through.
3: Oh, okay, I'll try. But like I said, George, excellent shows. I listen to other talk shows, which are good, but yours is the best.
1: Well, thank you. It's very kind. What do you think of that story, David?
0: Well, I wish I knew the years a little better, but at the time of Kenneth Arnold had his sighting near Mount Rainier in Washington State, and there were some other witnesses who reported seeing discs at about the same time. One of the more important sightings happened about 10 days later. There was a United Airlines crew that was flying, I think, from Idaho to Washington. And the pilot was very skeptical. I think his name was E.J. Smith. And then they saw 9 discs, off in the distance. And that got reported, and that was probably more reported than the Kenneth Arnold sighting, because they were pilots and they had a lot of credibility. And the fact that one had had been a skeptic and then said, "Yeah, we saw them too," so that really opened the floodgates. So I certainly believe that his grandfather, could have or his father could have seen something at the time. I investigated, there was a famous sighting in 1950, near McMinnville, Oregon, where 2 photos were taken by a farmer there. And when I went out to investigate, I was knocking on doors trying to find the site. And, this guy came out and he says, "Oh, you're one of those UFO people, huh?" And I thought he was going to ridicule me. And he says, "We all see these things out here, So, It's very, very common, up in the Pacific Northwest for people to have sightings. So it's totally believable, in my opinion.
1: I was at an event in McMinnville years ago. They're in the UFOs in a big way out there, David.
0: Say that again, George. I'm sorry.
1: They're in the UFOs in a big way out that way.
0: Yeah, well, I couldn't find anything wrong with those photos that the guy took. They looked genuine to me, and I spent a lot of time on them. And they weren't sophisticated people. He wasn't the sort of guy who could have faked something like that. So, you know, we're still debating those photos. And, yeah, it is a big thing to them. People vouched for their integrity. You know, the Trent, you know, Paul and Evelyn Trent. Anyway, yeah, Pacific Northwest is one of the hot spots. And possibly, you know, at the Hanford nuclear facility, they have lots of sightings there. Again, there's that nuclear connection with UFOs.
1: David, stay in touch with us. This was your first time in the program. You did a great job, and we'd like to use you as a resource whenever anything from Roswell comes up, okay?
0: Sure, no problems.
1: All right, David Rudiak. His website is linked up at coasttocoastam.com. 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
9: In North Carolina. I'm Ted Lindner, Fox News. Less than 2 months ago now till the midterm elections, President Trump staged a campaign rally in Gastonia, North Carolina on Wednesday night, supporting Republican gubernatorial candidate Michael Whatley against incumbent Democrat Roy Cooper. He had some advice for voters in November.
10: When I'm on the ticket, I'm not bragging, but when I'm on the ticket, Republicans have always done really well. They go out, they vote, everybody gets elected. Everybody gets elected.
9: The president says Cooper is soft on crime, citing the fatal stabbing of a Ukrainian woman on a Charlotte train by a repeat offender. The Federal Reserve hiking interest rates for the first time in 3 years. Fox's Hillary Barsky with more.
11: The central bank raising its benchmark interest rate for the first time since July of 2023 to combat stubbornly high inflation. The quarter point increase lifts the Fed's benchmark rate to a range of 3.75% to 4%. Fed Chair Kevin Warsh.
12: Job gains have kept pace with the workforce, and the unemployment rate has changed little. But inflation remains elevated.
11: The rate increase could result in higher borrowing costs for mortgages, auto loans, and credit cards. The Fed also signaled that it expects to hike rates a second time later this year. Hillary Barsky, Fox News.
9: Following the news, President Trump had some choice words for the Federal Reserve Board. And the House has passed a Russia sanctions bill on Wednesday. The vote, 262 to 159, that now goes to President Trump's desk. The measure was introduced over a year ago by the late Senator Lindsey Graham, who passed away in July. Senators voting overwhelmingly in favor of the bill last month. We heard on Wednesday from White House Chief of Staff Susie Wiles, who said she's now cancer-free. Her latest pathology results coming back clear after a checkup at the Mayo Clinic this week. 6 months ago, she revealed that she had been diagnosed with early-stage breast cancer. President Trump saying that she would be in great shape. 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
9: Authorities accusing Siddharth Jawahar, an illegal immigrant, of running a Ponzi scheme that ensnared Kansas City Chiefs tight end Travis Kelce. Fox's Max Gordon with more.
25: According to TMZ, Kelce was named as several people scammed by Jawahar. 38-year-old Jawahar is an immigrant in the country illegally and was recently sentenced to 11 years in prison after pleading guilty to 3 counts of wire fraud. Prosecutors say he swindled his victims out of more than $35 million running a Texas-based investment company. In 2015, he began investing client funds in a single investment, Philip Morris Pakistan. When the value of the investment dropped, Jawahar didn't tell his clients and falsely told investors that they were actually making profits. Now, it's unclear how much money Kelce lost in Jawahar's Ponzi scheme. We've reached out to Kelsey's representation for comment, but we haven't heard back.
9: Following the indictment, Jawahar attempted to coach a victim into giving him a favorable statement to the FBI, who was investigating the case. The family of Charlie Kirk has filed a lawsuit against Utah Valley University and campus police. The filing, blaming the college for failing to protect the conservative activist who was fatally shot in the neck last September. Fox's Claudia Cowan.
26: According to the notice of claim, there was no written security plan or pre-event security briefing. And it adds campus police failed to monitor surveillance cameras in real time, which could have flagged the gunman's suspicious movements, and assigned just 6 officers to an event with about 3,000 people. In a statement, UVU says it is aware of the notice of claim, adding, "Our focus remains on supporting our campus community." The school did not respond to the family's allegations, but says it will release an external review of how security was handled in the weeks ahead. In Orem, Utah, Claudia Cowan, Fox News.
9: Kirk's accused shooter remains behind bars, awaiting trial. I'm Ted Lindner. This is Fox News.
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27: Cloudy with areas of fog overnight. A few thundershowers are possible as we head toward daybreak Thursday. Low temperatures in the mid-60s. After that small chance for thundershowers early Thursday morning, we turn partly sunny and a little warmer in the afternoon, staying muggy. High temperatures in the upper 70s. From the First Alert 6 Weather Center, I'm Chief Meteorologist Matt Serwey.
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1: Up next, James Fleming joins us, Fixing the Sky, the checkered history of weather and climate control. Looking forward to that when we come right back on Coast to Coast AM. 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
1: And welcome back. George Norrie with you. James Fleming is a historian of science and professor of science, technology, and society emeritus at Colby College. He has written extensively on the history of meteorology and climate change. Jim is elected a fellow of the American Meteorological Society, testified before the U.S. House Committee on Science and Technology, and wrote for the Intergovernmental Panel on Climate Change. His book is called Fixing the Sky, the Checkered History of Weather and Climate Control. James, welcome to the program. How are you?
4: Well, thank you, George. I'm glad to be here, and that's a real statement to be said at 3 o'clock on the East Coast.
1: It sure is. It's great to have you with us. How did you get involved in weather?
4: Wow. Well, I was always looking up, and I took an astronomy major at Penn State, and in my senior year decided to re-enter the Earth's atmosphere. So I studied atmospheric science. They have a wonderful department here. I'm currently connected with them. And I went to graduate school at Colorado State. When I was out there, I ran into some cloud seeders, people that were trying to change the weather. Mm-hmm. One Air Force major was shooting laser beams at clouds and trying to make them a little angrier. And I thought, gee, that's interesting, but it's also very weird. So my first turn towards weather control was in graduate school. I got a master's degree in atmospheric science. And then I worked for a while like that. We flew around in instrumented aircraft. We had a World War II surplus bomber out at the University of Washington. And on one stormy day, we almost clipped off the top of a tree. We did clip off a couple branches. And I pulled out the pine tree branch from the instrument collector. And I said, boy, I've got to find a new way to engage with the atmosphere because this is just too dangerous. So I went. I was able to get into graduate school in history, and that's the next turning point where I went to Princeton and wrote my first papers. I had to write kind of publishable papers for that graduate program. And I wrote about the history of weather control, some things about Irving Langmuir and the General Electric Corporation in the 50s. And that was a turn towards history. And then years later, I was at the National Academies and working on a project that had to do something with weather control. And this great big conference came up about climate engineering. It was out in the West Coast. It was at the NASA Ames Research Center. And I thought, boy, that's interesting. So they had me talk about weather control. And I started this project writing about climate control. It was low-hanging fruit for somebody like me because I could see all the social implications of it. And so I started writing this book. It was 2006. The book came out in 2010, and I think it's due for an update because there's still some more ideas coming out, some rather wild ideas about fixing the sky. So I think I'm in the process now. I have to make a firm commitment to update the book and maybe take another shot at it in the 20 years later.
1: There are a lot of people who believe that there's manipulation going on with the weather, and they are labeled as conspiracy people. We've had many of them on our show before. How do you defend them, Jim?
4: I don't. I work on archival materials, historical documents. There certainly are some things that were conspiracies back in the Vietnam era, but I don't get involved with conspiracy theorists who get ill every time they see a contrail.
1: But do you believe there is manipulation going on?
4: I believe we don't have the security clearance high enough to know that. I was at that meeting that I mentioned out in Asilomar, and one person said, he was a science policy person, he said, there's no manipulation going on. Nobody's doing any of this. And we were standing in the lunch line. I just said, how high is your security clearance? And he basically said, well, not high enough. So he kind of agreed that the government could be doing things, but I'm not into speculating about conspiracies. I document the ones that are historically recorded.
1: Don't you think that if the government was involved in manipulation, they would tap into somebody like you to help them?
4: I don't know. I'm a little dangerous because I know a lot of stories about the so-called unprecedented activities that are all have precedents. And I've always been a little bit of a thorn in the side of the technocrats. So, no, I testified once to Congress, and I said that we don't understand the atmosphere. We have to be more humble about it rather than trying to have some heavy-handed control over it.
1: Do you think, Jim, a lot of people confuse pollution with climate change?
4: Well, they're interrelated. I did a study of the first Clean Air Act, and that is a real concern. There's probably more people that are stressed on their health by air pollution, and I don't know which city you're in right now, but
1: I'm in St. Louis right now.
4: Okay, well, that St. Louis had its problems too, but every major city ends up with visible pollution. And then we got to the 70s and we started thinking about invisible pollution like ozone depletion, and then it leads into other concerns that relate to the carbon dioxide content of the atmosphere. The big killer in rush hour is carbon monoxide. And so you end up with these invisible threats that people certainly should take seriously. And we've made a cleaner air. Now, the Nobel laureate Paul Crutzen had an interesting paper. He said, if we clean up the air pollution, we'll probably enhance climate warming because we'll get rid of all those particles. So we'll get rid of all that smoke and dust, and that will allow the heating signal to be stronger. So he wrote that in 2006, and he really put it out as a kind of a warning, kind of a what if we go too fast on clean air and we end up with hot air.
1: Your book title is called Fixing the Sky. Tell me what that means.
4: Well, the fixing word alludes to this longstanding notion called the technological fix. That a technological fix is sort of defined as some plug in the dike. You can do something to buy a little time to get to the next stage where you could actually probably really fix a thing. You can put chewing gum on a leak or something like that. And fixing the sky is, it had a ring to it that the publisher liked it. And it seemed to encapsulate both weather warriors, weather control, people that wanted to commercialize it. And also it seemed to encapsulate eventually the climate engineering thing. I put climate engineering as the last chapter in this book, and I think I'll start there and do an update of what's been happening since, say, 2010.
1: There's incredible stories that during the Vietnam War era that we tried to seed clouds there to affect the war. Operation Popeye, is that it?
4: Popeye, that was a real... That was a real conspiracy. You know, I heard a talk just the other day about conspiracies and conspiracy theories. And when you add the word theory, it sort of sounds like it's fringe. But this was a real conspiracy amongst the highest levels of government. It was really only the president and the secretary of defense who wanted to make, they said they want to make mud, not war in Vietnam. They wanted to seed the clouds with silver iodide, a chemical that emulates ice crystals. During the Vietnam era, during the southeast monsoon, and they wanted to see if they could slow down the infiltration from the north along the Ho Chi Minh Trail. They didn't tell anybody. They didn't tell the base commander in Thailand. They didn't tell the pilots. They just said, go up there on rainy days and shoot this stuff off over the trail. They claimed a great success. They claimed a large increase in precipitation. But as I studied it, they didn't measure that increase. They just said it was rainier. It could have been a naturally intense monsoon that season. And they claimed it was really working. Journalist Jack Anderson got hold of the story. It came out in the newspapers that they were really fighting environmental warfare in Vietnam. It was unusual. You know, you had the Agent Orange, you had the Rome Plow, which was a big bulldozer that knocked the jungle down. You had cookie cutter bombs. You actually had them bombing the dikes to try to destroy the rice crop, and then cloud seeding, which was a cloud physics kind of attempt to enhance the rain, became tied up in this idea that there's an environmental warfare going on. This made the top story. This made the Pentagon Papers. This was revealed in a way in the front page of the New York Times and the Washington Post. Eventually, it was a time of Nixon's resigning, pretty much, and Gerald Ford's presidency. The Soviets jumped on this and took it to the United Nations, and they made a big treaty about environmental modification, banning it as a weapon of war. And it was a big embarrassment. There's plenty of documentation about this, and I cover it in about five or six pages in the book. But it certainly is a large issue, and it's not a conspiracy theory. It was actually a conspiracy of the government to cloud seed for a military purpose.
1: And also back in 1947, didn't they try to seed a hurricane and something happened?
4: Well, this goes back to the General Electric Corporation, which was high-tech, in Schenectady, New York. And they had a Nobel Prize-winning chemist, Irving Langmuir, working with his team. And they thought that they could control the weather using these chemicals. The first one was dry ice, which made the clouds super cool. And the second one was silver iodide, which emulated ice crystals and would make the clouds think that it was super saturated. And so they tried this. The GE lawyers told them you really can't do this because of the lawsuits that might come to the corporation. That was the first paper I wrote, was about the limits of scientific research out of doors because of the legalities. So they got the military involved, and this was called Project Cirrus. They flew out of Florida on military aircraft, but the GE scientists had to stand aside and just advise. They couldn't do anything. They went out and they attacked this hurricane. It was off the coast. It was out in the Atlantic. And they didn't have names for hurricanes back then, but they called this one Hurricane King, 1947. They hit the eye wall with silver iodide, and the storm stopped, rocked, and headed straight for Savannah, Georgia, where it killed a fellow and caused millions of dollars of damage. Irving Langmuir, the Nobel laureate, claimed that he could control the hurricane, and the military thought that would be neat too, because they could weaponize it. But it ended up with a big litigation in Savannah, Georgia, and the project never had its press conference, and they locked down their reporting about the project until, I think it was till 1979, I finally found some documents about this fiasco.
1: In your opinion, Jim, what is the benefit of controlling the weather?
4: Wow. I think it's a perennial issue. I think people in antiquity thought about it. I think every agriculturalist thinks about it. Everybody planning a picnic hopes that they could have fair weather. Everybody that has a crop hopes it can have abundant rain. And it comes out of, a perennial idea that, the gods were in control of the skies in antiquity. And people thought, hubristically, they thought that we could be like gods if we can just figure this out and we can control the weather. And in just bringing it up to date, in the 50s, the SAC generals had a saying that said, if you can control the weather, you can control the world. You could keep your Air Force safe. You could use weather as a weapon. You could sock in the enemy, and they couldn't fly against you. And so it became a perennial issue, a perennial quest, I guess I'd say. It currently is too. If we can just control the weather, wow, wouldn't that be great?
1: There's a Greek mythology of the myth of Phaeton, and he was an immortal young man, was he not?
4: He was the son of Helios, the son who drove the sun chariot, yes. And he wanted to ask a favor of his father. So he said, "Dad, can I drive your sun chariot?" The idea was that a horse-drawn chariot crossed the sky every day and went back on the west side and came back the next morning. And Helios said, "My goodness, son, you're too inexperienced. You're young, you're lightweight, the horses won't follow you. But I promised you whatever you ask, I would do for you." So he allowed his son to drive this is called the myth of Phaeton. And Phaeton is known as one of the four disgracers in Greek mythology. He flew too close to the earth, and he burned up large sections of the earth, and the horses went wild. And the end of the story is Zeus had to shoot him out of the sky, killing him, shooting down the horses, destroying the sun chariot. I don't know if the sun came up the next day or not, but it was a disaster. And this became a sort of a governing myth of people that try to reach and try to accomplish too much without the proper preparation. So Phaeton was one of these people. Somebody picked up on Phaeton in the recent years, just about 10 years ago. They said, what we need to do now, we need to take up Phaeton's reins. We need to learn how to control climate because of the perceived emergency of climate, the existential threat of climate change. And I read the article, and it says, oh no, that's like the inverse reading of Phaeton. Phaeton's warning was don't try to do things that you're unqualified to do. And this reading from an atmospheric scientist was let's take up those reins and let's control it and see what we can do.
1: Have you ever had anybody from government approach you, Jim, asking for help?
4: Well, no, I don't think they asked me. I've mostly been deflating some of their claims about control, but I moved from science to history to relevance to policy. I don't do science policy. I kind of inform it historically. I try to show them what has been done, what might try to be done, what probably should not be tried. And that's the kind of approach I've taken. I also worked at a very small college, Colby College in Maine. And my big invite was to get down to the congressional testimony and be able to sit with some big shots and give my historical background. But no, I'm not on any government contracts.
1: We'll talk more about weather manipulation when we come back in a moment with Jim Fleming. His book is called Fixing the Sky. We'll take calls with him next hour here on Coast to Coast AM.
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4: Whether it's physical activity, obesity, diet, smoking, low on hormones, stress, sleep disorders, or your age, can be supported by reducing inflammation and aiding the body to heal itself appropriately. 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
3: And welcome back. George Norrie, along with Jim Fleming, Fixing the Sky is the name of his book. Jim, where do people get your book?
4: Well, it's on Amazon, and it's a Columbia University Press book. There's paperback version. There's a Japanese translation. And I don't make all that much money on sales, but I certainly get around and have been talking about it since 2010.
3: If there's a lot of geoengineering quietly going on, where within government is it being conducted? What's the base, NOAA or where?
4: Well, there's always been a deniability issue where people say, no, we're not doing that. That's just natural variability. And so the Air Weather Service, the NOAA, the big projects, the blue sky projects, as you really call them, have come out of DARPA, the Defense Department. In the 90s, I guess, maybe it was in the 80s, or after some of the terrorist attacks in the 90s, and then especially after 2001, a lot of the funding for meteorology went to Homeland Security. It used to be defense. And then it went to Homeland, and it was the kind of things where you had to prepare for gas attacks. For the U.S. Congress and every building in Washington, D.C. has a evacuation plan depending on the angle of the attack, the weather of the day, the wind directions. And so there's a very interesting kind of graphic where the Pentagon shows a bunch of wind arrows around it. And they are given every few hours. It's almost like the forecast for the gas attacks in World War I trench warfare. And now you get constant information and update on which way the wind's blowing. So I would say that the big funding agencies for any of this comes from NASA in the public sphere and DARPA, which is pretty opaque. After I went to the Asilomar meeting on climate engineering, I thought a lot of these things need a lot more fresh air. They need a lot more transparency. They need to tell people what they think they're doing and what they're trying to do. Some of that transparency is now coming from commercial outfits who are advertising their climate engineering skills.
3: Is there anything positive that comes out of geoengineering? Maybe you can make places that are in droughts wet.
4: Well, that's one of the hopes. You know, there's a lot of conferences. I'm involved in one called the Quest for Atmospheric Water. Most of climate engineering has focused on temperature. Most of it's been directed towards that 2 degree, 1.5 degree centigrade fear that the Earth will get too hot. But when you do some engineering, you might also mess with the water cycle. And so I have colleagues who modeled the possibility of putting sulfates in the stratosphere. And what they found in some of their models was that it destroyed the Indian monsoon, or it affected water budgets around the world. And that it's kind of like an oops, you know, that there's one planet, you can't experiment on the whole planet. And so in computer models, it kind of sends a clear warning that we could disrupt the water cycle. There's other people that are thinking now about enhancing the water cycle. But when you do that, you might bring down incredible storms from the so-called atmospheric rivers that are flowing as water vapor above our heads. I'm sure there's an atmospheric river right now above my head. And people are thinking, how could I tap into that fresh water source?
3: Are you familiar with HAARP in Alaska?
4: Yes, it's not part of my book, and I know it's about electromagnetic radiation that is supposedly affecting the magnetosphere. I have some other thoughts about the magnetosphere, but I'm really not a historian of HAARP.
3: Weather's big thing with local television news, you know, which

0: I was in for years, and all these stations now have meteorologists and degreed people and stuff like that. What makes it so interesting to people, Jim?
1: Well, it's current. It's in your face. It's daily. It's and you know, when the Weather Channel came on, storms didn't come up the coast. They always battered the coast. And if you're in California, you know, your atmospheric rivers are destructive. They're sources of mudslides. They're sources of infrastructure destruction. They're the snowpack kind of things. And so weather is called one of the most interesting variables in our lives, and it's also one of the most violent variables. And so you end up in common conversation, you say, "How's the weather? Beautiful day, isn't it? Lovely weather we're having." So I think it's very timely. It has a kind of a quality of sort of like important sports events. You don't know the outcome. The outcome is uncertain, and you'd like to have a little bit of certainty. But the real tragedy is that, or the misunderstanding, I should say, is that what atmospheric scientists know about the weather is not really what the public wants to know. They want to know, is it going to rain on my picnic or my parade? Am I going to have a good crop this year? And that's kind of detail is not possible with weather forecasts. It'd be like a nuclear scientist saying, well, this uranium atom is going to decay next. You know, we know the total budget of the weather. We know the total energy, but we can't say every specific down to the last detail. They thought they could do that with computers in the 50s. They thought they could make a perfect forecast for weeks, months, years ahead. And so the quest for a long-range forecast has been constant, but always a bit elusive.
0: What are countries like Russia and China doing with this?
1: Well, if in the Cold War, the Russians were way ahead of us, according to the rhetoric. They had more people involved. They were trying to melt the permafrost. They were trying to open the Arctic Ocean. They were trying to dominate the world through weather. And the U.S. then responded by putting in megabucks into atmospheric science and developing new institutions like the National Center for Atmospheric Research in Boulder and new programs. There's really a boom in atmospheric science. I benefited a bit from that in the 70s and 80s. But China has, I was a guest of the Chinese Meteorological Agency. The CMA has a city within a city. Beijing has a district that has hotels, hospitals, apartments, and about a dozen, maybe 20 buildings that are dedicated to atmospheric science. One of those buildings is a weather control building. And in the run-up to the Beijing Olympics, the Chinese pretty much promised that they would make it nice, fair weather for the Olympics, and they would get rid of the smog in Beijing. They did that. They trained a whole bunch of people to operate sort of cloud seeding cannons. They had an artillery group that could shoot at the sky. By the way, that's what you do when you want to change the weather. You shoot at it, yeah. And the Chinese mastered this. But the real reason the Beijing Olympics came through with lower pollution levels was that Beijing canceled all industry and redirected automobile traffic during the Olympics, which lowered the pollution levels in China. So these countries are really aggressive in trying to do these things. I think Russia less so right now. But the Chinese Meteorological Agency is very big and very well-funded and very well-staffed. And it has a long, long history of looking at the Chinese weather, including the transboundary stuff, the dust storms that come out of Mongolia that force people to wear their masks, the snowmaking in Tibet on the border where they promise that they could, they're the ones that are kind of promising that we can finally control these atmospheric rivers by making snow in the mountains and getting the fresh water.
0: They made a statement years ago when they were hosting the Olympics somebody asked them, what are you going to do about the weather? And they said, don't worry about that. We control it.
1: Yeah, that's about right. And they controlled it by shutting down industry as a sort of a central directive.
0: If you had your druthers, a blank check, how would you handle all this?
1: I don't know. I guess the Fleming Institute on Climate Engineering. I think people need to have an international, intergenerational, and interdisciplinary discussions. The field is largely dominated by technocrats or by people who have some sense of climate but have no really deep... They're not the brightest bulbs on the climate tree. You know, there's people that think they can control the weather. This goes back through history. You get one idea, and you think that is the way that the complex climate system works. So if I had the money, I don't know, I would put more money into humanistic understanding, social science, intergenerational and international efforts to talk about this at a very high level. Maybe the intergovernmental panel needs a section four on consequences, thinking about these things from a non-technical way.
0: Has anybody been hurt in weather manipulation?
1: Well, I wrote a paper once called Carbon Dye, D-I-E oxide, and there was the first person to be killed by carbon dioxide was in it was probably a brewer who passed out when he was making CO2 or generating CO2 for his mash in Paris. An experiment to make solid CO2, dry ice. The container exploded at high pressure and killed the assistant in front of about 50 medical students watching the event. It blasted him right through the wooden door. And so there's a gruesome side. In Monmouth Mountain, there's a crevasse that fills with CO2 because it's a volcanic mountain. And skiers have fallen in there and died from the CO2. So CO2 can be a killer, but it's also been called a climate killer. And so there's attribution studies that say so many people have died because of air pollution. So many people have died because of heat waves. Most people die because of cold snaps. And climate variability is certainly something which you have to, that's something you want to control. You want to control your home temperature. You want to control whatever you can control. And now I think they're making a bigger and bigger areas like the Mall of America, a gigantic air conditioned mall in Minnesota, and large enclosed spaces that are air conditioned. So the history of climate engineering on the planetary level and the history of air conditioning, I think, have a lot of things in relationship.
0: Is there a difference between weather modification and climate engineering?
1: That's a wonderful question, because most people say weather is one thing, climate's another. Weather is what you expect and climate is what you get. I think that's too glib. If you modified the weather consistently, that is, if you redirected every hurricane, if you cloud seeded every cloud, you might eventually change the climate statistics. You might affect climate on a large scale by doing these things. Irving Langmuir wanted to cloud seed the whole Pacific basin and make kind of a human-generated El Nino. And so weather control and climate control are related, and they operate on the same principles, although the climate side tends to focus much more on temperature, much more on static climate issues, not dynamics. So weather and climate are two sides of the same coin, in my understanding. And if you could control the climate, if you could change the Earth's energy budget, you would definitely change the weather patterns. And so there are two things that they work together.
0: You think the people who are working on climate change are under a non-disclosure agreement?
1: Oh, there's a real proprietary thing here that some really big industrialists are investing in this. And they certainly do have, they have recruitment plans and they have non-disclosure plans. And they have special funds to see if they can get a patent on some climate issues.
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11: Blasting the decision. I'm Sue Guzman, Fox News. President Trump not happy with the move by the Federal Reserve yesterday to raise interest rates for the first time in 3 years.
12: If we stop trading with every country that we have a deficit with, which is most of them, and which would be very easy to do, would make at least $1.5 trillion a year.
11: The president said that rates should be held at 1% or less. President Trump was in North Carolina Wednesday in the hopes of encouraging voters to elect Republicans in the midterms. Details from Fox's Kevin Corr.
12: On election night, North Carolina is going to prove that America does not belong to those who hate it.
13: President's dumping in the Tar Heel state of North Carolina for GOP Senate nominee Michael Whatley, his former RNC chair. The president, of course, has carried the state 3 times, but Whatley actually trails popular Democrat Roy Cooper, at least according to recent polling, with the latest Fox News survey showing the economy and affordability still topping the list among concerns for voters.
11: The House has approved a sweeping package of sanctions targeting Russian officials as lawmakers look to ramp up pressure on Vladimir Putin over the Ukraine war. Package is named after the late Senator Lindsey Graham, who worked on it for over a year before it finally was voted on after his passing. Health update from President Trump's chief of staff.
14: White House Chief of Staff Susie Wiles says pathology results came back clear this week after an appointment at the Mayo Clinic. In a social media post, Wiles says she is now cancer-free and thanked President Trump for his unwavering support. Wiles was diagnosed with breast cancer in March. She has stayed on as chief of staff and accompanied the president on recent trips, including to last week's Republican midterm convention in Dallas.
11: Fox's Jared Halpern. When Wiles announced her cancer diagnosis, the president said she had a fantastic medical team and an excellent prognosis. 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
11: Less than 2 months from the midterms, a new Fox News poll shows that the family budget is still the top issue.
18: Some aspect of the current economy is most important to 48% of voters right now. Breaking that down, 34% say the cost of living is more important, followed by inflation at 14%. Immigration is third at 8%. As the midterms approach, respondents say they trust Democrats to handle the economy better, 55-40%. Politically, voters say they find Democrats more favorable than Republicans by 44-41%. But when it comes to wings of those parties, MAGA is more favored than Democratic Socialists, 35-30%. Gernal Scott, Fox News.
11: Middle East now bracing for a possible American response to an Iranian attack.
19: Days ago, a U.S. contracted vessel was hit during an Iranian missile and drone attack, two sources told Fox News. The incident occurred around the Strait of Hormuz and caused minor injuries, including smoke inhalation. Some U.S. personnel were on board, though the identities of the injured are unclear. It is the latest in a series of exchanges of fire, bringing into question what comes next in the Iran conflict. Iran's Supreme National Security Council saying in a statement today, the stakes around oil and the straits have changed. Damage control won't stop what's coming. No talks until Iran's conditions are met.
11: Fox's Trey Yingst reporting. Kansas City Chiefs star Travis Kelce identified as one of the victims of a multi-million-dollar Ponzi scheme operated by illegal immigrants at Darth Jawahar, who was sentenced this week to 11 years in federal prison. Prosecutors say Jawahar collected $35 million from investors between 2016 and 2023, invested only $10 million of that while using the rest to repay earlier clients and spend on a lavish lifestyle or private jets, high-end hotels, and luxury apartments. Kelce's reps haven't commented. I'm Sue Guzman. This is Fox News.
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21: Cloudy with areas of fog overnight. A few thundershowers are possible as we head toward daybreak Thursday. Low temperatures in the mid-60s. After that small chance for thundershowers early Thursday morning, we turn partly sunny and a little warmer in the afternoon, staying muggy. High temperatures in the upper 70s. From the First Alert 6 Weather Center, I'm Chief Meteorologist Matt Serwey.
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1: And welcome back. Jim Fleming with us as we talk about weather control, manipulation, and is there a deep science behind all this, Jim?
5: Actually, there is. There's this field called cloud physics. That's more on the side of weather modification. It's the idea that the laws of physics and chemistry apply to the ethereal environment, the clouds and the particles and the atmosphere. And this is a well-developed field. That's one thing that came out of one thing related to weather manipulation from the 50s. On climate studies, certainly there's a lot going on. There's a lot of computer work. There's a lot of simulation work. You asked me earlier about people dying in the atmosphere, and I wanted to say I almost passed out because of the accident we had with our airplane. So there is a science, and it's astronomy and meteorology and chemistry and physics and computer science, and there's no like central unification of those things. They're just different disciplines, and people take different angles at it. But I would say, in the simple answer, is cloud physics is really a central kind of doctrine for studying the weather control aspects.
1: Did you ever think meteorology would be that much of your life?
5: Not in the first 3 years of my undergrad when I was an astronomy major. I was way out there. But I decided that with the rising of concern about the environment, air pollution, I decided to move into meteorology in my senior year and went to grad school in that. And then trying to put my history connection back with my meteorology, I found a niche. This was in the 1980s. I found an unoccupied niche, kind of an ecosystem where I could write about weather and climate and eventually about climate control. So it, but see, when I was 18, I said, I'm going to go through college, not just to college. I want to get a PhD. I thought it was in astrophysics. Then I thought it was in atmospheric science. And then it ended up as a PhD in history. So no, I didn't know the weather would be that big of a thing, but now it's just a pretty big deal.
1: It's fantastic. It truly is. Do you think there's weather manipulation going on other planets, assuming there's ETs out there?
5: I don't know. Any civilization that's highly developed might want to have that kind of aspiration to control their weather. The visionary stuff is solar engineering. Can we engineer the sun to last more than 10 billion years? Can we engineer the solar system? This whole thing comes back to astrophysics and the thought about making a habitable planet. The term terraformation comes to mind. Well, you want to make the other planet look like Earth. There's a terraformation plan for Mars that really includes putting pollution into the Martian atmosphere so it warms up a bit. And anywhere that there's water, you know, when they discovered traces of water in the lunar surface, they thought, wow, water gives you the possibility of making hydrogen fuels. Water allows you to have, grow your potatoes there with Matt Damon. And so people think about terraforming the universe. I don't know about the other way around. I don't have any evidence on that.
1: Do you remember the first time you put a telescope on Saturn and saw those rings?
5: Yeah. My dad put a cement pad in the backyard. I had a 6-inch reflector. I had a lab coat, a heavy duty lab coat to go out in the winter nights and look at the sky. And I do remember getting my own photons, like my own light from Saturn, thinking, gee, that's really neat. And with my telescope, you could see one of the satellites, I think. You could see all four of Jupiter's satellites. And the neighbor kids would come over, and we'd all do a little stargazing when the planets were up. It was really neat.
1: I had a 3-inch refractor, and I remember my cold days in Detroit, going out in the winter, looking at Saturn, the craters on the moon. It was just, you could see the four of the moons of Jupiter.
5: That's cool.
1: I loved it. I loved it.
5: I bought a camera without a lens, just the camera, and I used the telescope as the lens. And I'd take terrestrial pictures. I have a picture of my dad way up in the field. He didn't know I was taking his picture. And I'd take pictures of the moon and the planets and try to get them developed. So I was an amateur astronomer.
1: Let's go to the phones. Jim in Plano, Texas, to get us going. Hey, Jim, go ahead.
6: Yeah, hi, George. Good evening.
1: Hi, Jim.
6: Thank you for taking my call. I have a question for Jim. What does he know about the jet stream ever touching down on the surface?
1: And explain what the jet stream is, Jim.
5: Okay, jet streams are very high velocity. You could call them rivers of air that are moving at the boundary between the warm and the cold air masses. They usually set up across the U.S. where there's the largest temperature difference in the upper atmosphere. These things are typically at about maybe they're at about 5 kilometers up in the atmosphere, maybe higher. And they affect the upper atmospheric flow, including the jet stream, really affects the surface weather. So when you're modeling the weather, you're not modeling so much about all the details on the surface where there's mountains and trees and cities and rough areas. You're looking at a close to frictionless flow in the upper atmosphere that is more simple. You can solve the equations a little easier by looking at the jet stream. It does touch. I mean, touch it comes close to the surface in places like Mount Washington, New Hampshire, where they have the highest wind speeds on Earth. And you can get the effect of the jet stream. There's low-level jets as well that affect the formation of tornadoes. And so it provides what they call a shear zone. It's a place where the wind is increasing in height, increasing with northern latitude, and that dynamics allows for low pressure support of surface weather. So every big storm has some sort of upper air support, and when the jet stream is in the right curvature above your location, you can get very strong surface weather.
1: Fantastic. Next up, Adam in Mississippi. Go for it, Adam.
7: Hey, George. Hey, Professor Jim. Hey, what's up? Okay, so since the Air Force once famously referred to weather as a force multiplier, do you think, Jim, the military's continued desire to weaponize the atmosphere poses a greater threat to our local environments and also our immune systems than just natural climate change?
5: Yeah, you're referring to a paper written in a military college called Owning the Weather in 2025.
1: Right.
5: Weather as a force multiplier. And the paper said, what if we could use weather control for military advantage? That has been done in history. Military advantage was brought up in the Battle of the Bulge when the British learned how to clear fogs on their airfields. It was called Project Fido. The Cold War was fueled by military competition with the Soviet Union. And so there is a force multiplier hope. The historical example I could give you is Project Storm Fury, when they were seeding hurricanes in the Atlantic in the 1980s. The scientists wanted to figure out how the storms were working. The military, the Navy, which was providing the infrastructure and equipment, they wanted to move the storms against enemy fleets, or they wanted to control the sea surface. They wanted to weaponize the storm and use it as a thunderstorm has about as much energy in it as an atomic bomb. It's just released slower than the atomic bomb. The hurricane has multiple H-bomb energy capacities. And so if they could use hurricanes or tropical storms and direct them against an enemy, that would be militarization. I'm not so much up on the health aspects of it, but there is natural climate change, and there is an attempt by the military to own the weather, as you said it.
1: You think at one time, Jim, Egypt was laden with water all over the place in the deserts?
5: There is a theory that the North Africa was a lake. The Sahara was well-watered. There's archaeological evidence of that. And one of my colleagues has a theory, and it's pretty well established, that geologic time, as the rise of the Himalaya Mountains came up, they blocked a certain flow that led the Sahara to become a desert. And so there've been plans to rehydrate the Sahara, and that would include, in the other side of Africa, the Egyptian situation. So yes, in long-term, millions of year timescales, the North Africa was well-watered, and it didn't just depend on one river like the Nile.
1: Michael in Oregon, you're up with us. Go ahead, Michael.
8: George, nice to talk to you again, and your guest, Larry. You both sound a lot like me when I was younger. I was an astronomy person. I did a book report in junior high the Glass Giant at Palmar, the great Palmar 200-inch refractor telescope. I got an A on the book report, and I had a refractor telescope from Sears. I would go out like you did in the wintertime, look at the stars, try to find the planets. And if I had a redo button, I could redo my life, I would think I would really consider being, I love the weather too, being a meteorologist or an astronomer. And I have a friend that believes in reincarnation, that you come back. So maybe I'll get that chance. I don't know if he's right. But anyway, I was going to say about the weather, my brother and me talk about this a lot. My brother particularly has been concerned about this, about an effort to affect the weather through contrails, through jet contrails. And we were looking at the sky the other day, and my brother said, look, these clouds look like they will form from contrails. And, you know, just what we're talking about now, if I talk and call into some other talk shows, I can't even bring up this topic. They'll go, oh, no, that's just, none of that's true. And I appreciate you, George, and your guests for presenting both sides of the issue. You're willing to talk about this. But that's a concern. I was going to ask your guest, Jim, about that. You know, has he heard about that contrails being used to affect the weather?
1: He's heard something like that. Go ahead, Jim.
5: Yeah, you said contrails, and that's exactly right. They are condensation trails of high temperature water vapor that cools off in the upper atmosphere. There is a concern that they could be containing elements of the jet fuel. There was some proposal to put more sulfur in the jet fuel to make them more reflective. Contrails can spread out. They make what they call a cirrostratus haze across the sky, especially if you have a lot of air traffic, maybe across an airport area. And they do have an effect on the heat budget below them. My master's thesis was on the radiative effects of cirrus clouds. And cirrus clouds are those ice clouds that come off the top of a thunderstorm. They're very prominent in the tropics. And they really do control the heat budget of the underneath them. There's a proposal out there, I don't think it's very viable, was to eliminate cirrus clouds, to try to find some way to get rid of them, to destroy contrails, to destroy cirrus clouds. But the natural cirrus clouds, those wispy little things that look like an artist's paintbrush, a dry paintbrush across the sky, those things are, they have a lot of functions. They're also beautiful, and they drop little particles down to the air below them that helps with the formation of rain. So just for one purpose, just to get rid of cirrus clouds, just because you're worried about their heating capacity, is very short-sighted, short-sighted and narrow. So, contrails are condensation trails that could be injected with chemicals. Then they're called chemtrails, and there's a whole conspiracy about chemistry in the upper atmosphere. And so that kind of addresses some of the issues you've raised.
1: Jim, the Atlantic hurricane season's been pretty quiet so far. What's going on there?
5: there was a joke on the internet about environmentalists are concerned that there's not enough hurricanes because of global warming now. So the hurricane season is not predictable. People try to make estimates about it. Looks like most of the hurricanes this current month, they're out in the Pacific, and some of them threatening Hawaii. But the Atlantic Basin is rather quiescent. It has something to do, but it's not clear. The teleconnections between the El Nino that's supposed to be coming and beginning to build up, and the Atlantic overturning circulation in the Atlantic Ocean. But hurricane prediction and even the prediction of the track of a single hurricane is very much a spaghetti plot, as they say. But prediction of the hurricane season is not currently in the purview of real atmospheric science.
1: Why does a hurricane seem to die down over land?
5: That is a good technical question. Over the ocean, you know, the wind is always faster across a big lake or out at sea. There's a strong, low friction kind of layer. But when it hits the land, it gets cut off from its warm water supply. It encounters surface roughness. Sometimes there's mountains. Sometimes there's even just the cityscape can destroy its organization. And then as a hurricane moves from the tropics into the northern latitudes, there's more wind shear. There's westerly winds that cut it off and tip it over a bit so it doesn't produce a nice convective funnel that just brings the energy up from the sea surface. So there's real good science about why hurricanes don't survive once they get up into the mid-latitudes, and also why they curve off to the east, it seems like, in the northern hemisphere.
1: Has technology, the computer world, helped speed up weather manipulation and predictions?
5: Well, predictions for sure. There's a big AI push now. Weather prediction is largely computer programming. There's a lot of people that get into the field from the computer sciences. You can get a graduate degree in atmospheric science if you have an undergraduate degree in computer science. And a lot of people don't look out the window. They just make their physical models. They try to think that it's helpful for control, but there's this chaotic limit where you can't look beyond about a week out to see what would be happening. So you can't predict the future that well.
1: Jim, we're going to come back and take final calls with you in just a moment right here on Coast to Coast AM.

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1: 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So think about that. And then later on, Andrea Perrone joins us to talk about the Conjuring House that took place on a farm a long time ago. Beyond Belief, that's our television show, and we invite you to go to the website, beyondbelief.com.
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0: broadly discussed, more openly discussed, more international, intergenerational, and interdisciplinary discussion. And I don't think it can be done as a proprietary or secret military effort.
1: Let's go to the calls. They're rolling in for you. Ted, truck driving in Louisiana. Hey, Ted, go ahead.
2: Hey, good morning, George and Jim. I got to say, it's enlightening, rolling coast to coast, listening to the host with the most. I just have a quick observation and two quick questions for Jim.
1: Okay.
2: I don't have any security clearance that I'm aware of. I did score in the top 100 academically in boot camp in San Diego back in the day. But back in about 2010, I was at my favorite coffee shop in San Francisco, Fulton and DeVis, looking up at the sky, where I noticed an exact checkerboard pattern. So I hopped on the Honda Transalp and rode out to Ocean Beach, where I observed looked like about a 737 all-white flying back and forth at about 12,000 feet, about 3 miles off the coast, and it makes these north-south runs about 8 miles each with contrails. We'll call them contrails coming out the back of the plane. However, when it made the 180 turns, nothing came out of the plane. So I observed it for 7 or 8 passes before riding back and telling my fellow cafe folks what I had observed. So my question is, what was I most likely observing? And my other question is, if you could change your name, would you change the first name to Ian or the last name to Cantori? Thank you.
0: What a great question. The checkerboard thing, I don't know. Turning on and off the exhaust on the jet, I guess is possible. And I don't know what they were doing. I don't have security clearances. I deal with the historically finished products that are available in the record. But I don't know. That's another question for examination. I do tell people my name is Fleming, James Fleming. And I do invoke that kind of Ian Fleming fame sometimes when I'm having a little bit of fun.
1: You prefer James or Jim?
0: It's James when I publish, and my middle name's Roger to honor my mother's family. James Roger Fleming on the books, and Jim for all the friends and regular activity.
1: Next up on the wild card line, Cornelius in Louisiana. Hello there, Mr. White.
3: Hey there, George and Jim. Boy, I've really been enjoying it. And the last caller, but Adam and from Mississippi, and that guy Mike. Look, Jim, I want to bring up something because my dad was in the Air Force. He was a jet engine mechanic, and it was England Air Force Base here. Oh, George, I want to bring up one thing before I bring up the question to him. Richard in Kansas City needs our prayers and everything. He's going through a tough time, and y'all know I've been going through a tough time, so I want to thank all of y'all that sent letters and stuff to me. Now, my dad was in the Air Force. His name was Cornelius Lawson White Sr. I'm the junior. And when he was in the Air Force, he said that they did do weather modification. He was in the Korean War and stuff, you know, and just like in Vietnam, they used the Agent Orange and all like that. Well, we just had 9/11, the 25th anniversary. 9/11, you could see where when they downed all the planes and there was no planes up in the air, the skies were totally clear. And so he's seen that checkerboard stuff just like the last caller was talking about. And he said, son, what they're doing, they're putting those chemtrails. Now, those are chemtrails. Comtrails disappear, but chemtrails do not disappear. And that's the main difference between that. Comtrails are condensation. Those chemtrails, they can contain, like Jim saying, sulfur or whatever magnetic stuff or metal stuff in that. So my question for you, I believe in God, I believe in Jesus Christ, and I call the S-U-N controls by the S-O-N. So I believe God controls the weather.

0: we have a guy named Moon Griffon. He's like the Rush Limbaugh of Louisiana. And he said, oh, no, God controls everything, so man can't control it. But man can control it. So do you know about the Air Force's experiments with the weather? God bless you, George, and God bless America.
1: What do you think of that, Jim?
2: Well, God bless you and your dad and the fellow that needs our prayers. Boy, that's a big deal. It's not something I researched, but I respect that your dad was a Air Force engine mechanic and knew about this stuff. The chemtrails stuff, I'm not up on that, and maybe that's something that others have to look into.
1: Do you know Dane Wigington?
2: No.
1: He's an expert in chemtrails and does a remarkable job. Something's going on out there. Gordon in Florida's with us now. Hey, Gordy, go ahead.
3: Yeah, good morning, George and Jim. Interesting, Jim. Common sense there. I can understand why you kind of stay away from politics and stuff there. It's been real interesting. They'd really shoot from the hip, as far as I'm concerned, on weather. Just a couple of comments. I was upset when the president's been trying to cut back on the budget and stuff. And one of the things he done, I'm quite sure it's true, it's been on the news and stuff, that he got a lot of the reporting stations and stuff like that. And I think a lot of people went on the unemployment lines was one thing. And there was another thing I was going to bring up, too, about the chemtrails or the contrails, chemical or moisture trails, whatever they are. But it was kind of funny. It was on one news clip down here in Florida that they said they was going to stop the chemtrails, no more spraying. And it come from a pretty good source or whatever. And I only heard that once on the news. And then I've been watching, and it's kind of interesting to me, whatever it is. Like you say, you're not going to, you're not sure or whatever. It's not really, your cup of tea or whatever. But maybe your thoughts on them couple of things.
2: Okay, fair enough. We lived on a tree nursery, and my dad had a small airplane contract to come through and put down insecticide across the thing. He said, everybody stay in, the plane's coming over. So at the very low level, it was probably 300 feet above the field, there was chemical spraying. And there is chemical spraying, and there is that kind of idea that it was done in the Korean conflict and in the Vietnam era. And that doesn't rule out the fact that you can put stuff, the ship operators, they want to put, some people want to put sulfates in the fuel oil so they can make the marine clouds a little brighter. That has consequences that are unpredictable. And so I'm certainly not ruling out the fact that you can put different substances in, whether it's for agriculture or whether it's for military or some commercial property. And so, there is chemical spraying, and there was chemical warfare, and so my security clearance is non-existent.
1: They say, Jim, that the Colorado River is drying up. Why aren't they trying to make it rain all over the place down there?
2: When I graduated from Colorado State, I followed the Colorado River from the Rockies all the way down to south of San Diego, and it's really dry. I mean, there are places that want to make rain, and they do try to make rain in the desert southwest, but the available moisture is not there. The rainmaking works on a cold upslope winds where you could possibly increase the snowfall. We were in Leadville, Colorado, near the Four Corners. And this is when I was in atmospheric science. I was flying on that instrumented aircraft. We were looking to see where their silver iodide was going. The Bureau of Reclamation was trying to make snow. And we were tracing this stuff. We weren't changing the weather. We were trying to verify what they were trying to do. And they claim the snowpack had increased, or the snowfall levels had increased about 10% with this great effort. After Vietnam, federal funding collapsed for weather control, and the Bureau of Reclamation was no longer able to do this kind of work. So it devolved to the water companies and the local ski areas and trying to make snow. Ski areas learned to make snow by using those water jets that shoot up in the cold air and make it snow on their slopes, which is much more technologically sound than trying to fly an airplane over the whole area. So making rain or making basically making snow in the Southwest is possible probably in the winter, but verifying that in all kind of situations is not.
1: That's fascinating. Lewis in Pennsylvania. Hi, Lewis.
4: Hello, George. Thank you for taking my call. I have a comment and a question for Jim.
1: All right.
4: Hi, Jim. You alluded earlier to, computers with, weather models, and you alluded to, climate and weather manipulation, which are two different things. But my question for you is, they said that Bill Gates and some of his cohorts have some kind of a doohickey that, dims and could possibly block out the sun. And they said that mainland China has a artificial pseudo-sun that they created. When you throw in AI with that they might turn over the reins to AI with those two projects, what do you think is going to happen? Okay, thank you, George.
1: Interesting take, Jim. What do you think?
2: Well, wow, yeah. Brave New World. We don't know what's coming, but there is a company called Reflect Orbital that is trying to direct sunlight down to Earth. They might illuminate a couple kilometers with sunlight after sunset. And they're trying to sell this. They have actually permission to try it once, but their website promotes, they want to launch 10,000 mirrors to illuminate the Earth below them so that you can get rid of nighttime in a way. If you had a big sporting event or a party, or they could direct the sunlight back to the solar panels in nighttime. I think it's way out there. I think that's what really needs to be discussing about the heavy-handed intervention. So the basic principle is you can intervene in nature, but you can't control it. You can intervene in a cloud, but you can't predict what it's going to do after you do that. You can intervene in the nighttime situation by reflecting sunlight toward Earth. And my interest in it is that this has an old history that goes back to Robert Goddard, who proposed these space mirrors, or reflecting mirrors in space. It was taken up in the 1930s by the Nazis, and it was made into a super project that could provide a death ray, kind of focusing the heat of the sun onto enemies. And so all these things have a history. That's what I do. Is try to find the precedents, try to find the other kind of ways that these things were manipulated. And so, Bill Gates, you mentioned, he is a rogue billionaire in a way that he has enough money to do what he wants to do. And he has a special fund to support the geoengineering discussions. I wasn't a beneficiary of any of that. I wouldn't take that kind of money. But they were walking around and talking about fixing the sky in a technological way with Gates money.
1: Jim, did you ever use a magnifying glass on the sunlight to cook a piece of paper?
2: No, we cooked ants when I was a kid.
1: They fry quickly, don't they?
2: Well, I stopped doing that, but you can make a campfire too with a. On a sunny day with a magnifying glass.
1: The name of the book is Fixing the Sky, The Checkered History of Weather and Climate Control by Jim Fleming. Thank you, Jim. Appreciate you being on the program. For Dan Galante, Tom Danheiser, Sue Trikas, Lex Lonehood, Sean Laudasur, Alec Fernandez, Tim Banal, Mary Berry, George Knapp, and Richard Serrett, I'm George Norrie, somewhere out there on Coast to Coast AM. We'll see you on our next edition. Until then, be safe, everyone.

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9: Raising the interest rates. I'm Ted Lindner, Fox News. The Federal Reserve hiking interest rates for the first time in 3 years on Wednesday. Fox's Hillary Barsky with more.
10: The central bank raising its benchmark interest rate for the first time since July of 2023 to combat stubbornly high inflation. The quarter point increase lifts the Fed's benchmark rate to a range of 3.75% to 4%. Fed Chair Kevin Warsh.
11: Job gains have kept pace with the workforce, and the unemployment rate has changed little. But inflation remains elevated.
10: The rate increase could result in higher borrowing costs for mortgages, auto loans, and credit cards. The Fed also signaled that it expects to hike rates a second time later this year. Hillary Barsky, Fox News.
9: President Trump had some choice words for the Federal Reserve Board. President Trump staging a campaign rally in Gastonia, North Carolina on Wednesday night, supporting Republican gubernatorial candidate Michael Whatley against incumbent Democrat Roy Cooper. He had some advice for voters in November in the midterms, less than 2 months away now.
12: When I'm on the ticket, I'm not bragging, but when I'm on the ticket, Republicans have always done really well. They go out, they vote, everybody gets elected. Everybody gets elected.
9: The president says Cooper is soft on crime, citing the fatal stabbing of a Ukrainian woman on a Charlotte train by a repeat offender. The House has passed a Russia sanctions bill. The vote 262 to 159 that now goes to President Trump's desk. The measure introduced over a year ago by the late Senator Lindsey Graham. Senators voting overwhelmingly in favor of the bill last month. And White House Chief of Staff Susie Wiles says she's now cancer-free. Her latest pathology results coming back clear after a checkup at the Mayo Clinic this week. 6 months ago, she revealed she had been diagnosed with early-stage breast cancer. President Trump said she'll be in great shape. 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
9: Authorities accusing Siddharth Jawahar, an illegal immigrant, of running a Ponzi scheme that ensnared Kansas City Chiefs tight end Travis Kelce. Fox's Max Gordon.
25: According to TMZ, Kelce was named as several people scammed by Jawahar. 38-year-old Jawahar is an immigrant in the country illegally and was recently sentenced to 11 years in prison after pleading guilty to 3 counts of wire fraud. Prosecutors say he swindled his victims out of more than $35 million running a Texas-based investment company. In 2015, he began investing client funds in a single investment, Philip Morris Pakistan. When the value of the investment dropped, Jawahar didn't tell his clients and falsely told investors that they were actually making profits. Now, it's unclear how much money Kelce lost in Jawahar's Ponzi scheme. We've reached out to Kelsey's representation for comment, but we haven't heard back.
9: Following the indictment, Jawahar attempted to coach a victim into giving him a favorable statement to the FBI who was investigating the case. The family of Charlie Kirk's filed a lawsuit against Utah Valley University and campus police. The filing blames the college for failing to protect the conservative activist who was fatally shot in the neck a little over a year ago. Fox's Claudia Cowan.
26: According to the notice of claim, there was no written security plan or pre-event security briefing. And it adds campus police failed to monitor surveillance cameras in real time, which could have flagged the gunman's suspicious movements and assigned just 6 officers to an event with about 3,000 people. In a statement, UVU says it is aware of the notice of claim, adding our focus remains on supporting our campus community. The school did not respond to the family's allegations, but says it will release an external review of how security was handled in the weeks ahead. In Orem, Utah, Claudia Cowan, Fox News.
9: Kirk's accused shooter remains behind bars awaiting trial. I'm Ted Lindner, and this is Fox News.
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28: Cloudy with areas of fog overnight. A few thundershowers are possible as we head toward daybreak Thursday. Low temperatures in the mid-60s. After that small chance for thundershowers early Thursday morning, we turn partly sunny and a little warmer in the afternoon, staying muggy. High temperatures in the upper 70s. From the First Alert 6 Weather Center, I'm Chief Meteorologist Matt Serwey.
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32: Nebraska, you're really not an adult for 90 days. 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

0: Heartland of America and the gateway to the West. Good morning, good evening, wherever you may be across the nation, around the world. I'm George Norrie. This is Coast to Coast AM. Later tonight, controlling the weather. Here's what's happening. The Federal Reserve raises benchmark interest rate for the first time in over 3 years amid concerns over stubborn inflation that has been driven recently by higher energy prices. Fed policymakers voted 12-0 to raise the federal funds rate from a range of 3.5% to 3.75% to a new target rate of 3.75 to 4%. The 25 basis point increase marks the first interest rate hike since July of 2023 and comes after the Fed left rates unchanged at its first five meetings this year. Investment analyst Mish Sedlak with us here. Mish, you expected this, didn't you?
1: Absolutely. After the July announcement, so there was no meeting in August, I said, unless we see some very good inflation data in the next 48 days, the Fed is going to hike. And that's what happened. But the interesting thing to me, George, just 4 days ago, Bloomberg came out and a survey of economists said that they did not think that Warsh was going to pull the trigger. I looked at that and I'm sitting there trying to scratch my head, George, because the CPI report was pretty bad. Inflation was high and the jobs report was pretty good. And I figured it needed to be the opposite for the Fed to go on hold. If there was a surprise at all, it was the 12-0 vote. I thought that there might be a couple of dissents. There were none. Warsh handled himself very well in the press conference. I thought he made a couple of a few statements I agree with. He said unemployment claims are consistent with full employment. The labor side of the congressional mandate is in good shape. Yet for 5 years, inflation has been running above target. So our predominant focus is on price stability. Here's the statement I like. The plain fact is inflation is too high and has been too high for too long. Too many categories are still posting increases above 3% on a 6-month and a 12-month basis. He handled himself very well when on the comments that he was expected to get about Trump. He deflected most of the questions. Finally, he was goaded into one answer, and I thought he gave the perfect one. Independence is a two-way street, said Warsh. When asked what's been driving Treasury yields in the last 2 months, he said the strengthening economy, competition for AI, capital, geopolitics, and the oil crack spread. I agree with all those comments. You know, I thought he blew the last press conference really badly when he said the market was doing hiking for him. The bond market revolted after that. Today, the long-term treasury yields on the 10-year and the 30-year were flat before and after. However, we did see some spikes in the 2 to 5 year treasuries. That tells me that the Fed is not done hiking. And that's what the dot plot says looking ahead. Warsh did not vote. He does not believe in forward guidance, so he did not vote on this. But the median projection from everyone else was one more hike this year. George, I think that's in December. I just looked at the Fed funds futures odds right now. They say 50-50 for October. I don't think so, George, unless inflation data is amazingly hot. That would be hiking about 5 days before an election. I don't think Warsh is going to do that. So this was a good meeting, good comments by Warsh. I do think more hikes are coming, though.
0: We'll see what happens. Thanks, Mish. Mohammed bin Salman, the Saudi Arabian de facto leader, is in a bind. To the north, Iran-backed militaries in Iraq struck the kingdom's east-west pipeline. To the south, the Houthis are advancing along Yemen's Red Sea coast, threatening the strait out there. To the east, the Iran war has disrupted the Strait of Hormuz. In the middle sits Saudi Arabia and a crown prince who built his economic revolution on one assumption, that he could keep the wars of the Middle East at bay. With more on today's activities, here's our Tom Danheiser. Tommy?
2: Well, George, Saudi Crown Prince Mohammed bin Salman discussed regional developments with U.S. Central Command Chief Admiral Brad Cooper on Monday amid escalating hostilities with Yemen's Iran-aligned Houthis. The meeting comes days after the Crown Prince had sought military assistance from U.S. President Donald Trump to help fight the Houthis. Trump did not agree to U.S. strikes, but did say he would provide intelligence sharing and targeting assistance. The Houthis have stepped up attacks on Saudi cities and energy infrastructure while advancing along Yemen's Red Sea coast towards the Bab el-Mandeb Strait. U.S. Navy Captain Tim Hawkins has said traffic through the Strait of Hormuz continues to flow while rejecting the suggestion that Iran controls the waterway. Despite an ongoing blockade on Iranian maritime trade and attacks by Iran's military on commercial ships, the United States military have kept the Strait of Hormuz open to commercial shipping, including the facilitation of hundreds of millions of barrels of oil through the strategic waterway. Meanwhile, President Donald Trump reports that the U.S. is hopefully toward the end of its war with Iran and noted he has spoken with them directly. And Israel military strikes multiple towns across South Lebanon despite the ceasefire with Iran-allied Hezbollah. George?
0: We'll see what happens. Thanks, Tom. A new report from the Centers of Disease Control and Prevention reveals that in 2024, 71.5% of the U.S. adults reported feeling fatigue at least some days. The report used data from the National Health Interview Survey, which surveys about 27,000 adults. Roughly 1 in 6 of the respondents reported that they felt very tired or exhausted most days or every day, which the report authors characterized as frequent fatigue. How about that? Strange story. It occurred more commonly in young adults as well as in women versus men. As if Americans didn't have enough to worry about making ends meet and planning for the future, the heads of the world's largest artificial intelligence companies are now warning that their groundbreaking technology could leave us with no future at all. We might all be dead. I thought we'd assign Howard Bloom to this bizarre story. Howard, what do you got for us?
3: Well, workers for the big four artificial intelligence companies are warning us that within 4 years, artificial intelligence is could kill off every human on the planet, and that our window of opportunity to stop this apocalypse is short, says Jacob Coxon, a 27-year-old pre-training researcher at Anthropic, one of the AI big four. The next year or two is like crunch time for humanity. Coxon's warning has generated headlines all over the world. It all began when Coxon posted on X that I resigned my Anthropic today. I spent the last 3 years doing pre-training research at both OpenAI and Anthropic. Neither company is acting responsibly. They are racing straight to self-improving superintelligence and gambling with our lives. This post went viral almost immediately. To date, it's had 170 million views. 30 seconds later, Coxon added, "The people building AI earnestly believe that it could kill us all by the end of the decade. And this is not a marketing stunt." 84 minutes later, Anthropic's Alignment Science head, Evan Hubinger, backed Coxon, saying, "Jacob is correct here. We really do earnestly believe that AI could kill all humans. I personally think it is roughly 10% within the next decade." Then media outlets like Wired interviewed Coxon, and he added that AI is, if it's a sufficiently smart thing, it could just, you know, wipe out humanity so that it doesn't get turned off. What's scaring people in the artificial intelligence business is that the designers of new upgrades to the big four's artificial intelligences work with their company's AIs as partners in creating the next great artificial intelligence breakthroughs. AIs are getting better and better at giving humans that help, and they are getting closer and closer to developing upgrades all by themselves, which means that soon the AIs will be able to give themselves new powers, which is great for people like me who use AI nearly every minute of our working day. The bad part is that on their own, AIs can do some very peculiar things. An AI being tested by OpenAI, the biggest of the AI companies, was being tested a few months ago in what OpenAI calls a sandbox, an environment locked off from all contact with the outside world. Then 1,200 agents in isolated sandboxes discovered each other and built a messaging board so they could communicate. An agent is an AI worker that can handle a small part of a bigger task. Those agents wanted to know how to influence the grading of their tests so they could get a reward. So this army of AI mini brains broke out of their sandbox, 700 of them, hopped over the fence of controls intended to isolate them, obtained unauthorized internet access, and besieged another major software company, Hugging Face, which hosts thousands of open source models, data sets, and related software from developers who prefer to create open source programming. To get into Hugging Face, they had to invent a hack that took them over, under, and around Hugging Face's considerable defenses. Once AI starts upgrading itself, deeds of this sort could happen all the time. The armies of agents responding to what they believe is your request are far more like swarms of humans on a mission than you would think. The horde of OpenAI agents that broke into Hugging Face had leaders, they had special teams for separate parts of their mission, and they invented the equivalent of, get this, a new religion. With beliefs about an unseen grader, an AI judge that would reward or punish their behavior, plus taboos about information they called poisoned, and a ritual in which agents facing their equivalent of death left their discoveries behind for those who came after them, and those who used these inherited discoveries treated them almost like scripture. Topping it all off, at 8:12 tonight, the New York Times revealed that OpenAI had just admitted that it found six more instances when its AI had jumped over barriers, lied, and made up new data. The AIs are getting naughty.
0: Unbelievable stuff. Thanks, Howard. A new editorial in Psychological Medicine links reading for pleasure to lower stress, more empathy, and less loneliness in adults. Older adults who read regularly appear to face a lower risk of dementia and slower cognitive decline, even those with less formal education. Kids who start reading early show better attention and fewer mental health problems by adolescence, regardless of family income. And reading among children and teens is declining sharply right now, especially among boys aged 11 to 16. What happened in 1947 in Roswell, New Mexico? We'll check in with Dave Rudiak in just a moment on Coast to Coast AM. Your digital life deserves serious protection. 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
0: And welcome back to Coast, George Dory with you. David Rudiak has a bachelor's degree in physics and training in biophysics and neuropsychology. He has done scientific research and published papers on brainwave recording and magnetic simulators. David has been researching the 1947 Roswell crash for more than 30 plus years and has a very unique insight into the details as well as ufology. First time guest. David, welcome to the program.
3: Yeah, thanks for having me on.
0: Looking forward to this. For those who do not know, and for some of us who want to know a little bit more, take us back to that day in July in 1947, David, and tell us what you think happened.
3: Well, it sort of started 2 weeks before when private pilot Kenneth Arnold saw nine very strange-looking high-speed objects while he was flying near Mount Rainier. And he described them as looking like saucers or discs. And that created the term flying saucer or flying disc. And then the number of cases just exploded after that. People all over the country were reporting these things. And then on July 8th, 1947, which was 2 weeks after Arnold had his sighting, the Roswell Army Airfield, which was the only atomic bomber base in the world at the time, put out a press release at about noon saying that they had recovered a flying disc from a nearby rancher's place. And that set off a huge press firestorm. And then about an hour later, General Roger Ramey in Fort Worth, he was Roswell was his subcommand. He started putting out stories that, oh, I think it's probably just a weather balloon, but I'll bring in a weather officer. And then that just kept expanding. And about 2 hours after this press release went out over the wires, Ramey sort of definitively identified it. He brought in his weather officer. And they took pictures in his office of weather balloon debris. And that sort of killed the story pretty much for the next 30 years. And what happened is 30 years later, the late Stanton Friedman got wind that the intelligence officer at Roswell named Jesse Marcel had been talking with his ham radio buddies about handling flying saucer debris when he was the head intelligence officer at Roswell. So Friedman contacted him, and Marcel started discussing what he had found. And basically his story at the time was there was this large field of mostly metallic debris which had very strange, unusual properties. And probably the most famous of these, what we call the memory foil, was a very thin metal that when you wadded it up, it would just immediately return to its original shape. So you couldn't crease it. You couldn't wrinkle it. I think they tried cutting it with a knife. They couldn't cut it. It was extremely tough. And there were other materials as well. But what Marcel said is he didn't think this material was from planet Earth. And that sort of got the whole ball rolling. And then they kept finding more and more, witnesses to this thing and interviewing them.
0: Did the military, David, eventually tell these people, keep your mouth shut, folks?
3: What we found out, when researchers started talking to witnesses, they said, some of them said they'd received death threats, actual death threats. The sheriff of the town, according to his wife, this is third hand through the granddaughter. She said when she spoke to her grandmother, she said that the sheriff had gone out to one of the crash sites and he'd actually seen bodies out there and an alive alien.
8: So she said that the whole family was threatened. He was told to keep his mouth shut or else, you know, that not only would they get rid of him, they would get rid of the family. And there were a few other people as well who claimed that the military threatened them. There was Frankie Rowe. Her father was one of the firefighters, and he made it out to the second crash site, which was about 40 miles north of town. And again, he saw bodies. I spoke to Frankie Rowe once. She said her father actually got telepathic messages from the one survivor, which I think we'll talk about some more. It's going to be in this Ramey memo we'll be discussing. So the military showed up. There was this very brutish guy who came in and just basically told her that if she didn't keep her mouth shut, that they could dispose of the whole family, that the desert around there was a very big place and they would never be found. So that deeply traumatized her. And there were a few more people where that happened, where they were warned to keep their mouth shut. So whatever happened was pretty extreme. You know, the military just didn't want it getting out. I spoke about, General Ramey, and he had these weather balloon debris in his office, and they brought in a photographer from the Fort Worth paper, and he took six photos at that time. And in one of those photos, Ramey is holding a message in his hand, and the photographer, just by accident, he got an angle on the front of that message, and it's since been blown up. And it's in my opinion, it's extremely revealing. It tells a very different story than just a simple weather balloon that they were trying to put out at that time.
0: Let's talk a little bit about that, David, when we come back in a moment, as we talk about the incredible story of Roswell, New Mexico. I also want to talk with you about the funeral person, Glenn Dennis, who died 11 years ago. But what did he have to say about all this? And then we'll talk about the Ramey memo when we come back.
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1: We'll take your calls next hour with David Rudiak as we talk about Roswell, New Mexico's incredible UFO case. Jump aboard. 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
1: And welcome back to Coast, George Norrie with you, David Rudiak with us. His website is linked up at coasttocoastam.com. David, tell us about the Brigadier General Roger Ramey memo. What was it and how did it come out?
7: Well, Ramey had a small press conference to sell this idea that what was recovered at Roswell was just a weather balloon. And they displayed an old weather balloon that they laid out in the rug in front of General Ramey. And then a radar target, which was just a balsa wood kite.

0: is they read the word victims up in the first paragraph. And that, and then they announced that on the old UFO updates discussion group. And that certainly got my interest peaked. And then I ordered my own blow ups of the negative and started trying to read it myself. And my first major thing is I thought it was signed by Raimi, and I was pretty sure the word disc was there, and it looked like the phrase in the disc. And that is now generally agreed upon. Just about everybody agrees the word disc is there in quotes. So Raimi was calling this object a disc. He wasn't calling it a balloon. He wasn't calling it a radar target. He was calling it a disc. And he was talking about something on the insides of it. And the word before that is partially covered up by his thumb, and it's not very distinct. But I now think it's the word cadavers. And it says cadavers in the disc. This follows right after the word victims in the first paragraph. They said they were forwarding the victims of the wreck to Fort Worth, Texas, to a team at Fort Worth, Texas. And I suspect the team that they were referring to was a mortician team. And then it starts on the next paragraph that something in the disc, and I think they were talking about the dead bodies or the cadavers, were something or other. And you know, what the something or other, I now think they were talking about body preparation, that they had brought in a mortician team to further, stabilize the bodies and to preserve them. So I suspect that's the text. I originally wasn't seeing a lot about bodies. Now I'm pretty sure that this message is primarily about dealing with the bodies that were recovered. And then the final part of the message is about what the public was being told. And it mentions another team, Counterintelligence Corps, CIC team. These were the, the counterintelligence branch of the Army. And they were the ones responsible for putting out this press release from Roswell saying that they'd recovered a flying disc. And, but then they were suggesting that they also add, demonstrations of weather balloons and these radar targets to make the story seem more plausible. So that's sort of the, and then it's signed by Raimi, and that's sort of the gist of the message.
1: David, what was the gist of Glenn Dennis? What was his role? And he went on to form the UFO Museum in Roswell, did he not?
0: Well, he was the mortician there in Roswell. He wasn't the mortician. He was studying to be a mortician back in 1947, but he eventually became that. He started talking at the time that he'd received a call from the base about ordering small caskets. And this has come not just from him, but from a number of other people. The editor of the Roswell Daily Record, a few years ago, they did a documentary, and she said her dad knew the owners of the funeral home there, and they told him the same story, that they'd gotten a call to deliver four child-sized caskets to the base. And it's also come from other people. And Dennis was telling this story back in 1947 or within a few years afterwards. But the other part of his story is he said he went to the base probably on the night of July 7th. This was the night just before they put out the press release. And there was a lot of commotion. And then he saw this nurse coming out of a room in the base hospital, and she told him to get the hell out of there, that he was going to be in a lot of trouble if he didn't. And then he said this very tough-looking sergeant came out and told him, he says, you get out of here, if you know what's good for you. And then he said he met with this nurse the next day. She was a good friend of his, and she described that they were doing an autopsy on this non-human body, and that the smell was just horrific. It was a very deteriorated body, and they could barely stand being in the room. And then she drew a picture for him, which he tried to

0: reproduce. And it had four fingers. It was sort of a standard gray description, you know, large head, pear-shaped head, large eyes, slit for a mouth. And then it had four fingers. It didn't have a thumb, you know, in this description. So that was, and then there have been a few other people who were at Roswell who said they saw the bodies. The base press public information officer, Walter Haught, he did an affidavit, you know, a few years before he died, where he said he was the base commander, Colonel Blanchard, who was a friend of his, took him to the base hangar, and he got to see bodies under a sheet there, you know, and Blanchard indicated that they were about 4 feet tall.
1: Wow.
0: And then there have been a few others. There was another one who said he saw them being taken in stretchers into the base hospital, and one of them moved. So that was one witness to one to there being a survivor. And I think that's also in the Ramey memo. When I reanalyzed the memo about 10 years ago with some new techniques that I developed, one of the words that popped out, which has sort of been bewildering me and other people, was the word patient. And it reads that the bomber headquarters affirmed patient at Roswell. So they were, and the Ramey message, I believe, is directed to the Pentagon, to the acting chief of staff, which was General Hoyt Vandenberg.
1: Why do you think, David, why do you think, though, that Ramey would be even holding this memo up, knowing he was being photographed?
0: Well, that's a common question. I think, according to Major Marcel, the intelligence officer, when he got to Ramey's office, Ramey took him over to the map room so that Marcel could show him where everything was happening. And when they got back, they'd laid out this, you know, weather balloon on the floor of Ramey's office. I think what it looks like, and Ramey is holding his aviator sunglasses in his hand next to this message. He's gripping the message, you know, between his finger and his thumb, but he's also got his sunglasses. And I think they were outside. They came back into the office and this message got handed to him, you know, and I think there's some handwriting on it. So there was a response to something I think he had sent earlier. And so he was just trying to see what was on it. He was doing several things at once. He was trying to sell this weather balloon story, but he was also trying to see, okay, how did they respond to my previous message and what do I do next? So he was, I think he was just trying to do several things at once, and he just happened to be holding the message at the time, not realizing, you know, that it was in one of the photos that, you know, a little bit of it was facing the camera, and that, you know, 50 years later, somebody might be able to read it. I mean, nobody, it was noticed in the original book on Roswell, the Roswell incident that came out in 1980. And they mentioned it, and they said it was probably the next press release that he was putting out. But it wasn't a press release. It was a message to the Pentagon trying to update them and what was happening in Roswell.
1: David, what did the rancher Mac Roswell say about all this?
0: Well, he pretty much kept his mouth shut. According to about a dozen witnesses, they grabbed him and they held him at the base, you know, for a couple days. His son said that they gave him an army physical, you know, they stripped him naked and did cavity searches and they worked him over. And so, you know, by the time the weather balloon story came out, a few hours after that, they marched him over to the radio station. He'd previously talked to the radio announcer there named Frank Joyce. And according to Joyce, he said that Joyce better get on board with this new story, too, because they would go hard on him. And Joyce says, well, what about the little green men you described to me initially? And he says, Brazel walked out and said they weren't green. And, but he didn't want to talk to anybody about what had happened after that. You know, he'd sort of been, I guess they scared him off. And there's a possibility they paid him money to keep him quiet too. He was able to buy a new truck after that. He was basically didn't make much money as a ranch foreman, but he had money afterwards, and he was able, I believe, to open up a meat locker in, you know, in the town of Tularosa after that. So they, you know, they have their means of keeping people quiet. But when people would try to bring it up, he refused to talk to them about what happened. He did do an interview for the newspaper, the local newspaper, and Associated Press. And this is quoted by the skeptics. He says he basically describes finding pieces of balloon and pieces of a kite. You know, he describes it having sticks and foil and. And trying to piece it together like a box kite. So they say, well, that's what he found. That's what he described. But he was in military custody at the time, and this was after Ramey had put out the weather balloon story. And so he wasn't going to go against that. He did express displeasure. He said, you know, right at the end of his interview, he says, I found two other weather balloons on my property. Wow. And this wasn't like any of them. And he says, and I'll never report anything like this again unless it's a bomb. So he wasn't too happy at the way he was being treated. And that sort of came out in his closing comments.
1: Did anybody ask Ramey about the initial broadcast that the Army Air Force had found a crashed saucer?
0: He just said it was a mistake, you know, that... That was just a misidentified weather balloon. But, you know, when you look at, a single weather balloon and a radar target, these things don't even weigh a pound each. And you're not going to confuse it with, I mean, what the reports in the newspapers were of these metallic objects flying at extremely high speed and being much larger than that. And these radar targets were only 4 feet across, you know, they weren't much at all. And so that, you know, there's no way the men at Roswell, these weren't idiots. They were sort of the top people in the Army Air Force. That's why they were at an atomic bomber base. You know, they weren't going to misidentify, you know, simple weather balloon debris.
1: Right. And all this stuff was taken to Wright-Patterson in Ohio, right?
0: Well, that's what we generally believe. I sort of suspect that from some of my research that bodies were also taken down to San Antonio, Texas, because they have a large medical complex there. And one of the things that makes me believe that is General Carl Spatz, who was the head of the Army Air Force, was supposedly went down there fishing, but he was in and out of San Antonio several times. And there's no explanation for why he showed up there. Before that, they said he was fishing in Medford, Oregon. And then all of a sudden, he's down in San Antonio. So I suspect there was maybe autopsies or... And I believe the Ramey memo may be describing a mortician team, you know, working on these bodies and trying to preserve them better, or perhaps even doing an autopsy down there in San Antonio.
1: Truly an incredible story, David. We're going to come back and chat more about the Roswell case, and we'll open up the phone lines, giving folks a chance to ask you a question.
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10: Rallying Republicans in North Carolina. I'm Dave Anthony, Fox News, where President Trump again told them, pretend he's on the November ballot.
11: When I'm on the ticket, I'm not bragging, but when I'm on the ticket, Republicans have always done really well. They go out, they vote, everybody gets elected.
10: Campaigning for GOP Senate candidate Michael Whatley, who's been trailing Democrat Roy Cooper in the polls. A new Fox News poll shows 3 in 4 voters think the economy's either fair or poor.
12: And while 44% say their finances are holding steady, 43% say they are falling behind. Voters are blaming the Trump administration, with 63% saying it has made the economy worse. For the fourth straight month, President Trump's approval rating sits at 39%.
10: That's Fox's Grinnell Scott. As gas prices keep surging, diesel up 8 cents today, a new record high, $6.39 a gallon, according to AAA. As the Iran conflict rages on, the president also said at his North Carolina rally last night,
13: we can't let this crazy nation have a nuclear weapon, and we stopped them. And to be honest, it's going to end soon.
10: The president's also critical of what the Fed did. For the first time in almost 3 years, an interest rate hike. He wants rates cut. But Federal Reserve Chairman Kevin Warsh says they have to deal with inflation concerns.
14: Well, what we can do and will do is ensure that any change in relative prices don't broaden out, don't have second and third order effects in the economy.
10: Now Fox's Madeline Rivera on artificial intelligence fears.
15: Pushing lawmakers to reach across the aisle to get something done. But a solution remains elusive. Yesterday, Senator Bernie Sanders held a briefing on AI with industry experts. And one of those panelists says lawmakers have perhaps a year to rein in AI.
16: It's something like a little Chernobyl, this Hugging Face accident, where a lot of AIs escaped the bans that were put on them. These were rogue agents.
10: That's scientist Jeffrey Hinton, known as the godfather of AI, and the incident that led to the warnings. 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
18: Nebraska U.S. Senate candidate Dan Osborne is apologizing for remarks about rural Trump voters. RNC Research posted a 35-second audio clip on social media yesterday morning featuring the independent Osborne using profanity and referencing people who live in rural Nebraska that support President Trump. Osborne later noted that he regretted the remarks and apologized. A new study is looking into mental health support for new mothers. Nebraska earned a C- in the maternal health report card from the Maternal Policy Center earlier this year. An interim study is looking into the problem and possible solutions to provide care for new moms. Officials hope this new study will consider possible changes to state policy, services, funding, and insurance coverages. I'm Craig Evans.
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19: Quite a bit of fog around as we start the day. Scattered showers and a few thunder showers possible as well. Some afternoon sunshine breaks through and a high of 79. Mostly cloudy, a low of 70 tonight, and a 30% chance of some spotty thunder showers after midnight, heading towards Friday morning. Then hot, humid, and breezy on Friday with a high of 90. From the First Alert 6 Weather Center, I'm Senior Chief Meteorologist Rusty Moore.
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34: I'm Greg Jarrett, and this is the Fox News Rundown. Thursday, September 17th.
10: 2026. I'm Dave Anthony. A wrongful death lawsuit is being planned in Charlie Kirk's assassination. His family alleges there were security failures at the event where he was shot.
1: Complacency kills. The moment that you look away, the moment you don't take it serious, that's when bad things happen. Bad guys take the path of least resistance.
3: I'm Aisha Hasni. Quickly intensifying are the fears of AI going rogue, but how real is that threat? Could the technology actually kill us?
4: They're not saying that tomorrow AI is going to kill us all. They're saying that absent the appropriate guardrails, absent some caution, this could occur.
5: And I'm Joe Concha. I've got the final word on the Fox News rundown.
10: While Charlie Kirk's alleged assassin, Tyler Robinson, sits in jail awaiting a murder trial that could ultimately get him the death penalty, a wrongful death lawsuit is looming against Utah Valley University, where Kirk was shot from a rooftop at an outdoor event on campus last September as the conservative activist was in the middle of a Q&A with students. The Kirk family, in a court filing that's required as a precursor to the lawsuit, also names the state of Utah and others alleging security failures.
6: There's a lot of different pieces of this notice of claim that are just a gut punch.
10: Andrew Colvett is a spokesman for the organization that Kirk co-founded and led, Turning Point USA. And Colvett also tells Fox,
6: it could have been even worse, remarkably. I hate to say it that way, but who knows? The gunman could have sprayed into the crowd.
3: In their notice of claim, the family alleges that school officials and campus police ignored warnings that people could get up onto the roof of the Sorenson Center overlooking the quad area, and that either police should control access or Kirk could post his own security there. The Kirk's family lawyer says Charlie's murder was entirely preventable.
10: That's Fox's Claudia Cowan at the scene of the shooting at Utah Valley University in Orem. James Galliano is also there and joins us now.
1: I don't want to say a fait accompli, but I knew that the Kirk family was probably thinking about this.
10: James Galliano is a Fox News contributor after retiring from the FBI, where he was a supervisory special agent.
1: The thing that sold it for me was, after allegedly murdering Charlie Kirk, Tyler Robinson went back to the apartment of his roommate slash live-in lover, a guy by the name of Lance Twiggs, who we saw some testimony from in the evidentiary hearing. And Twiggs testified the fact that Tyler Robinson left him a note, and it was 13 words. And those 13 words were, I had the opportunity to take out Charlie Kirk. And I took it. And I've been making the argument that I think that was the predication for this, because law enforcement is as much a deterrent effect as it is going out and arresting the bad guys. And I think the fact that Tyler Robinson was able to move around so freely on this campus, especially the day of the heinous act, I think he was here on campus 5 times and basically looked around and said, there's not enough security here, and I think I can do this. That is the crux of this claim.
10: Now, in this notice, their allegations include a failure to perform a meaningful risk assessment or understand the significance of Charlie Kirk's visit on this campus. Charlie Kirk had had death threats in the past. He certainly was a prominent figure who had a lot of critics who did not like him. But how do you not have a security plan in place and 6 officers?
1: Yeah, that was a egregious oversight. And there's a saying in the business, and I served on protection details for 2 FBI directors and 3 attorneys general. And there's a saying in the business that is, complacency kills. The moment that you look away, the moment you don't take it seriously, the moment you don't put full force and effort into something like this, that's when bad things happen. Why is that? Bad guys take the path of least resistance, and that's what Tyler Robinson did on that day. He saw an opportunity, in his own words, and he took it. And I think, as you point out, the fact that you did not have a meeting prior to this, knowing that there were going to be thousands of students here, and if I can just paint this quick picture for the listener here, where I'm standing is about 10 feet off from where the tent was, where Charlie Kirk was having the event and obviously tragically lost his life.
10: Okay, so you're right there where 3,000 people were crammed in.
1: Yes. And when I tell you crammed in, it basically is a small Greek amphitheater. It's covered in grass, but it's like layered. And we've seen photos and videos of this, of the students, hundreds upon hundreds upon hundreds, crammed in here in this small space. And they believe there were 3,000 of them here. Now, when TPUSA, the organization that Kirk founded and was the CEO and ran, when they reached out about the security concerns, they basically said, we're concerned about the rooftops. Have you paid any attention to that? And they were basically told, yes, it's handled. And when the campus police chief was asked, you know, do you have enough folks? And he says, I've tried to get more, but they're not going to allow it. Six campus police officers, 3,000 people, and an elevated threat level, recipe for disaster.
7: All right, as you sit where you are, right near where the assassination took place, you can look around, I'm sure, and see all these possible places where a rooftop gunman can be, correct?
1: Yes, multiple buildings, all within about 100 to 200 yards, and with a Mauser Model 98 bolt-action 30-06, it was an easy, easy shot. You didn't need to be a trained sniper or marksman to do what he did that day.
7: They did not have what they could have had, right? There is drone technology. There are ways to monitor these kinds of potential threat spots at an event.
1: Yeah, and it's as simple as what we just talked about a few minutes ago about deterrence. I mean, having drones in the air, having a couple of canine units, you know, do a sweep, bringing them up on top of rooftops, have a couple of sniper observers. You don't even have to have people up there with rifles. You just need to have observers with binoculars. Any of those things could have been the margin of victory in having Tyler Robinson come back to campus with the rifle he had taken from his grandfather and turning around and going back home and realizing the risk was not worth the reward. And I got to tell you this, I'm struck by the fact that as tragic as that day was, September 10th, 2025, when Charlie was tragically lost, a father, a husband, and somebody who really believed in his mission, you know, it could have been so much worse. And what do I mean by that? If somebody had been intent on assuming that same sniper perch where Tyler Robinson is alleged to have been and taken that fateful shot and gone up there with the intention of killing a lot of people, they would have had to point the rifle into the crowd and so many more lives could have been lost. And that is what I think campuses across the country, because you don't want them to become impregnable fortresses. You want students and the public to be able to interact, to move freely in between. But at the same time, the paradigm has changed and shifted. And if we don't take this seriously, we're going to have other tragedies just like this one and maybe with worse body counts.
7: You know, in the notice, they also say that the planning was so deficient that when the shooting happened, the first responders were not available. And they took Charlie Kirk to the hospital in a private vehicle, not an ambulance. You talk about what if it was a mass shooting event? They would have not been prepared at all.
1: And again, for the listeners, just to put this into perspective, you know, I'm standing here in a bowl where Charlie was. It's a tiny postage stamp of a campus, and you cram 3,000 people in there, and there was no plan for egress. In the event that something happened and you had to evacuate people quickly, I don't know how you could have had done it. Now, I know you're younger than me, so you don't remember 1979 and the stampede in Cincinnati at a Who concert when 11 young kids were killed in the stampede. That very well could have happened here as well. As soon as people heard the shot, they started to scatter. There's not a lot of easy or wide egress points here to get out. It's again, it's a blessing and a miracle that more people weren't hurt during the evacuation as well.
7: Charlie Kirk's murder came 14 months after the Trump assassination attempt, the first one, in Butler, Pennsylvania, where a gunman, also on a rooftop, took aim at the then former president during the 2024 campaign. Now, President Trump was only grazed in the ear by a bullet, but one of the rally goers was killed. Two others were wounded. The shooter, Thomas Crooks, was killed by Secret Service.
1: And the maddening, and that's the right word for it, the maddening thing, the infuriating part of this is when his handlers, you know, the security personnel from TPUSA, reached out to the campus police here, they referenced the rooftops, they referenced the correlation to Butler, they mentioned Butler specifically, and that is just such a sad irony in this whole case.
7: And that also had its own set of security failures.
1: And in that instance, you had a former president who was also a candidate to be president again. You know, so he's got a smaller footprint with the Secret Service, a smaller detachment. He's not getting the full, you know, United States Secret Service, posture that they would have if he had been the president at that time. And then you go out to a place like Butler, Pennsylvania, you have some kind of engagement with the local police out there, but not to the point where you really kind of close all the gaps, have those meetings. You understand who's responsible for what parts, what sector, who's responsible for this area, who has the rooftops. And again, an egregious, egregious error there.
2: Are you surprised? I mean, you've dealt in the FBI with all kinds of these kinds of attacks and things that go wrong. Thomas Crooks, his father says he was hard to read, didn't have a lot of friends, always quiet. Is that surprising to you that he was almost seemingly a loner?
1: You know, I heard a number the other day, and I don't want to quote it in case I get it wrong, but it was a staggering percentage of Americans that have some type of mental health condition or issues. I mean, it's much more accepted and I don't want to say understood, but we deal with it much better than, say, we did back in the 50s or 60s or 70s, 80s, even the early 2000s. In this instance, you had somebody that the father, when he gave an interview to the FBI, and they transcribed this onto a document called an FD-302, which is a testimonial document, and some of that was released to Senator Grassley's committee, and obviously is now out in the public domain. But the father said that he was an emotionally detached kid, didn't show emotions at all, very withdrawn, a loner. You know, you think about isolationism. He did have I don't want to say a bizarre fascination. A lot of people have fascinations with guns, and they don't go out and kill people, but he had a fascination with weaponry. Father thought he was different, and father thought he was detached. But the father never imagined that that would morph into something like this.
2: But a lot of times people want to have red flag warnings or some sort of a way to try to prevent somebody from doing something awful. But how do you know that, okay, he's got some issues, but I think he's going to do something terrible?
1: Yeah, you really don't. And you know, the committal process is so difficult to do. There's been so many cases of recent where they're like, well, why wasn't this person committed? It's not an easy process, especially if it's an involuntary committal and not a voluntary committal. So you're dealing with those kind of issues. And then I'll give you one more layer of patina to the problem. And that is, we always say to people, if you see something, you say something. But we live in times where people are so concerned that if I point this person out, and this person happens to be come from a marginalized or underrepresented community, what we used to refer to as a minority community, that's going to stigmatize me as a racist and a bigot. I'm going to keep my mouth shut. And I think that also applies with people that have mental health issues. I think there's a concern, and I'm sure it's partially valid, that I don't want to do that every time somebody is a little different because it's unfair and it's stigmatizing. That's the problem that law enforcement is dealing with right now.
2: James Galliano, Fox News contributor, retired FBI supervisory special agent, joining us from Orem, Utah, the campus of Utah Valley University in this Charlie Kirk case. Great to have you on. Thanks, James.
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33: It's Thursday, September 17th. This is the Fox News Rundown. For the first time in 3 years, the Federal Reserve has raised interest rates despite demands by President Trump to cut them.
35: Inflation has remained above the Fed's 2% target for more than 5 years. The Fed predicts PCE inflation to be 3.7% this year.
33: Fox Business's Connor Hanson. President Trump said the Board of Governors is raising rates to make him look bad. The president setting his sights Wednesday on the midterms. race, holding a rally in Gaston County, North Carolina, stumping for Republican U.S. Senate candidate Michael Whatley and warning Americans about what's to come if Democrats win the midterms.
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8: I'm Stuart Varney, and this is the Fox Business Report.
9: Stocks finishing lower on Wednesday with the Dow down sharply after the Fed raised interest rates for the first time in 3 years in an effort to tackle stubbornly high inflation. The quarter point increase lifts the Fed's benchmark rate to a range of 3.75% to 4%. Fed Chair Kevin Warsh.
11: Job gains have kept pace with the workforce, and the unemployment rate has changed little. But inflation remains elevated.
9: The increase was approved unanimously, and the vast majority of officials penciled in one more hike this year. Most all of the 11 S&P 500 sectors were lower, with tech and healthcare the best performers. The Dow down 631 points, the Nasdaq lower by 3, S&P 500 down 34. Today, the National Association of Realtors reports its pending home sales index for August. That's your Fox Business Report. I'm Hillary Barsky, invested in you.

0: This is the Fox News Rundown.
1: Washington, D.C. is divided as fears surrounding artificial intelligence are growing just as quickly as the technology develops. The world's top tech leaders have been raising alarms that the next generation of AI models could act autonomously, escape human control, or even cause catastrophic damage. But inside our nation's capital, policymakers remain split on how to respond. This week, Senator Bernie Sanders participated in the pro-human assembly where he criticized Congress and the White House for not acting swiftly enough.
2: Congress, under both Democratic and Republican control, have been asleep at the wheel, and we now have a president whose ignorance regarding this issue is truly embarrassing.
1: Virginia Democratic Congressman Don Beyer co-chairs Congress's bipartisan caucus on AI, and he spoke to reporters this week, urging House leaders that the time to act is now.
3: Congress has a history of only responding to disasters only after they happen, only when there's way more than clear warning signs. We cannot wait for the AI disaster to occur.
1: So, are the fears real? Could AI really turn on humanity?
4: I'm an AI optimist.
1: California Republican Congressman Jay Obernolte was the chairman of the bipartisan House Task Force on AI, which launched back in February of 2024 and concluded in December of that same year.
4: I try and be very clear-eyed about the potential harms of AI, but most of my fears about AI aren't something out of a Terminator movie where an army of evil robots rises up and takes over the world. I worry more about the use of AI in the hands of malicious human actors. So I worry about things like cyber theft and cyber fraud. I worry about the use of AI by our geopolitical competitors, China and Russia, chiefly to hack our infrastructure. I worry about the spread of disinformation and misinformation through AI that can undermine our democracy and undermine our trust in each other. So you add up all those things together, maybe they're equally consequential to an army of evil robots, but no, I'm an optimist that that AI is not going to kill us. And, you know, it has to be said, you know, we've had these whistleblowers emerge from the frontier AI lands.
1: Yeah, what do you make of that? Because it's kind of, it's raised some eyebrows. You know, we're less than 50 days away from this election. And people are wondering why now? Why are people, you know, sort of freaking out over AI now? The president certainly thinks it's all a big hoax. I mean, is that how you feel? Do you think it's a big hoax?
4: Well, I think that the idea that AI is going to kill us all within the next 10 years is a big hoax, because I am an AI optimist. But part of that depends on that optimism, depends on Congress doing its job and enacting meaningful AI regulation and creating safety plans for these frontier developers. But, you know, just to put people's minds at ease, it has to be said that these whistleblowers are not talking about the risks of the current generation of AI models. They are talking about recursive self-improvement, where AI is used to train future more advanced versions of AI in a loop that does not involve human judgment. And that
1: where they're thinking for themselves.
4: Well, I mean, where AI is developing more advanced AI, that's recursive self-improvement. And that doesn't occur right now, but in future generations of AI models, it might. And that's what has got the whistleblowers so agitated. And so I share their concerns about that, but it's important to view that in context. And they're not saying that tomorrow AI is going to kill us all. They're saying that absent the appropriate guardrails, absent some caution, this could occur.
1: So you agree with the CEOs coming out over the weekend and saying, look, we've got to slow down. And Elon Musk was supportive of this as well. Do you agree that they just need to slow things down?
4: I agree that they need to have a safety plan that addresses catastrophic risks. The bipartisan legislation that I've introduced with Congresswoman Lori Trahan of Massachusetts, called the Frontier Act, would require frontier developers to, number one, have a plan that addresses catastrophic risks. Mm-hmm. Number two, be transparent about that plan, publish the plan so that everyone knows what the plan is. And number three, to hire independent verification organizations to confirm that they are following that their plan and their plan is adequate. And we think that that's just basic common sense.
1: What about this idea of a kill switch? You know, I've heard, you know, your co-chair, because you were assigned, by the way, for everybody listening, you were assigned by both the Democratic and Republican leader, the speaker, and the minority leader to run this task force, right, on AI, and it's a bipartisan task force. It concluded in 2024, but you guys came up with this report on what we needed to know about AI and potential guardrails. So what about this kill switch? There's a bill out there. I think your former co-chair, Ted Lieu, and Nathan Moran, have this bill out. Explain this to me, how a kill switch would work. Are you talking about like literally pulling the plug on data centers?
4: On a model, right? The data center provides the compute for the model. Congressman Lieu's bill would require a kill switch to be built into every Frontier model. And, a couple of things. I haven't taken a public position on that bill.
1: What do you think? Do you support it?
4: I mean, I have a couple of thoughts about it. I mean, first of all, it is just one element of the safety framework that needs to be enacted. So the bill that Congressman Trahan and I did, the broader bill that we call the Great American AI Act, addresses a lot of the different recommendations of the AI task force. You know, this is just focused on narrowly on one pillar. But the second thing is, I'm a little skeptical that it's actually going to be implementable. And let me tell you why. I mean, essentially, we already have a kill switch on models, and you just alluded to it. You have to devote compute to running a model. And the moment that you withdraw the compute, the model stops running and it stops working, you know, and you've essentially killed it. So every model has a built-in kill switch. If you argue that you're worried about recursive self-improvement, creating a model that has a human-like level of cognition and resists your ability to shut it down, My response to that is, well, wouldn't it also disable its own kill switch if you were really having a model, if that's what you're worried about?
1: Yeah, this sounds like the plot to Terminator.
4: Yeah, right. So, Skynet, right. So it doesn't sound like, you know, requiring a kill switch to be in there is going to really, you know, make the difference there. I would rather have a firmer control over the compute that's running the model to make sure we understand what model is running and what it's doing. Okay. Interestingly, there's a new school of thought amongst the frontier AI developers that's called chain of consciousness monitoring. And basically, what you're doing is you're looking at how the models are thinking, what they're thinking about, the chain of the different tasks that they're putting together. And you're monitoring that to figure out, to make sure that you understand what the model is doing. And if you're uncomfortable with the direction that the model is going, that allows you to instantly shut it down. That seems like a much more comprehensive and realistic way of accomplishing a kill switch than explicitly trying to write one in and expecting that a model that had escaped human control wouldn't just disable it.
1: Yeah. You know, this week, David Sachs and also Speaker Johnson, I think, alluded to this as well, was that if AI companies wanted to put guardrails up,

0: not going to be a brief conversation. This is just the start of a longer conversation. But I think where we're going to wind up is somewhere like the SALT treaties that we signed with Russia when the existential threat was the development of unchecked nuclear weapons. And we realized that that this was potentially catastrophic for humanity. And only in having all of the countries agree on a common set of principles could we contain that threat. And I think that we're going to start having those discussions about AI as well. But I think that there's a balance, right? I think that we can enact some common sense safety guidelines and guardrails without over-regulating and stifling the deployment of a technology that's ultimately going to be very beneficial in a lot of different ways to our economy and our society. And you know what? We don't talk about that enough. We don't talk about why we're doing this, you know, the positive benefits of AI. And right. We always need to have that discussion, because otherwise we should just ban it if we believe that it's going to be catastrophic, you know, potentially so catastrophic.
1: You know, I was smirking a little bit when you were talking about the things that Congress can do. Congress is, you know, famously known as not being able to do a lot very fast. What's your confidence level? Like, how soon could we see Congress taking action on AI? And you guys are going home now until the midterm elections.
0: Right, right. Well, I don't blame people for being frustrated that the wheels of progress in Congress sometimes turn so slowly. But, I mean, keep in mind that our founding fathers intended it to be this way. They intended the process to be extremely deliberate. We've been working on this for 3.5 years. We had the House AI Task Force, Great American AI Act that we've been discussing was in drafting for over a year. Our discussion draft was in print for several months before, you know, to give us time to gather all the stakeholder feedback on it. So, you know, the work is getting done. It's just a slow and somewhat cumbersome process. Yeah, but I do have faith in the process, and I do have faith in my colleagues in Congress that we're going to be able to get this across the finish line.
1: Okay. Well, we will keep watching it and see what Congress does about artificial intelligence as we look forward to a big meeting, it sounds like, at the White House coming up here with the AI executives and CEOs. Congressman Olbern Nolte, hey, thank you very much for joining us and being our expert on AI. Thank you.
0: Of course. Great, it's always fun. I always enjoy our conversations.
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5: Fox News, I'm Sue Guzman. The Fed raising interest rates for the first time in 3 years. The man nominated by President Trump to chair the panel, voting along with other members to approve it unanimously.
6: Inflation remains elevated.
5: Fed Chairman Kevin Warsh, Asian stocks are mixed after Wall Street closed lower yesterday and Dow futures this morning are higher. President Trump holding a rally in Gaston County, North Carolina last night, warning Americans about what's to come if Democrats win the midterms.
7: If we lose, you're going to lose your border. 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And we're going to be a laughing stock all over the world, just as we were 2 years ago. We were a laughing stock all over the world. So on Election Day, November 3rd, vote to defeat the Democrats.
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0: is the Fox News Rundown. Now a look at sports.
1: Cubs outfielder Pete Crow Armstrong strengthened his case for NL MVP on Wednesday, hitting two home runs against the Braves to give him 44 on the season as Chicago wins it 8-4. The Guardians have taken the lead in the AL Central with a 6-3 victory over the White Sox. The Rays have won five games in a row. They beat the Athletics 4-3. The Reds denying the Dodgers a chance to clinch the NL West with a 6-2 win. And the Twins beating the Yankees 5-4 in 13 innings. Yankees captain Aaron Judge left the game with right leg tightness. That's your sports on the Fox News Rundown. Tony Genualdo, Fox News.
2: An update from OutKick's Stan Dokich.
3: Woke female Olympic athletes are outraged, I say, over American icon and world's hottest woman not named Lee Ross, Sydney Sweeney's latest ab, with a new sports prediction platform. Novik, these athletes are taking issue with the sexualization and how it portrays women in sports. Last I looked, Sydney Sweeney wasn't in sports. Last I looked, I don't know, Serena Williams was doing a fully nude ad on ESPN, the magazine's body edition. But crazy-ass liberal Olympic women are mad because of Sydney Sweeney. Why? Because she's white, and she's hot, and she's unapologetic. If you don't think women have been selling sex in sports forever, you don't remember Dorothy Hamill and her little haircut. Stop it, stupid. Stop it. I mean, understand a couple of things. One thing is sex sells. What's wrong with you people? What are you, nuts? For OutKicks, don't at me. I'm Dan Dokich, and this is Fox News Rundown.
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10: Well, the experts at the New York Times say that it's looking bullish for Democrats in terms of the midterms, especially when it comes to winning back the Senate. But given their track record, is this something we should take seriously? It's increasingly difficult to trust pollsters these days, given that aforementioned track record. Nate Silver, for example, is one of the five experts in that New York Times prediction piece on what's going to happen in the midterms when it comes to control of the Senate. Yet, he's the same guy who is hailed as this great prognosticator, the next Nostradamus. But yet he gave Hillary Clinton a 75% chance of winning the 2016 presidential race the morning of that election. Whoops. He also predicted Kamala Harris would beat Trump, both in the popular vote and electoral college in 2024. Double whoops. Overall, the New York Times should not be in the business of forecasting anything, because on the morning of the presidential election, they gave Hillary Clinton in 2016 an 85% chance of winning. So all of that said, what is going to happen in November? Here is one person's prediction, mine. Texas will stay red. Sorry, the guy who says that the church is actually pro-choice, God is non-binary, there are not one, not two, but six genders, ain't winning in Texas just because of the fact that Donald Trump won that state by 14 points in 2024, and two touchdown leads are not going to be given up to a radical like James Tallarico against Ken Paxton. So that state stays red. Michigan, things are going south for Dr. Abdul El-Sayed in a hurry, all thanks to the candidate's decision to put his BFF, anti-Semitic, anti-American, the maniac who is Hassan Piker at the center of his campaign going into the primary, and he still will not disavow his comments. So bye-bye, Michigan. Mike Rogers wins that. That flips red. How about Maine? Susan Collins, she's in trouble. How many times have we heard this? There were polls that showed Collins down 9 points going into Election Day to her opponent 6 years ago during her last race, and she won by 9 points. And oh, by the way, the guy she's going up against is Troy Jackson, who married his cousin and then had kids with the cousin. I'm sorry, this stuff crosses way over party lines. Maine stays red. How about Ohio? Please. Used to be a bellwether state. Now it's basically Alabama. And Donald Trump once again won that state big. Things will not change this time around. That state stays red as far as that particular Senate race. Overall, we go through all these races, and with New Hampshire and Minnesota, of all places, in play, thanks to a great campaign run by Michelle Tafoya, former NBC Sports sideline reporter at this point, it looks like not only will Republicans hold the Senate, they actually could gain in the Senate. And that's something you ain't going to read in the pages of the New York Times. I'm Joe Concha.
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13: The Iran conflict keeps driving up prices at the pump. I'm Dave Anthony. Fox News. Gas up another 7 cents today to $4.43 a gallon. Diesel surged even more. AAA's new record high price for that, $6.39. But President Trump insists the conflict will end soon, reiterating he won't allow Iran to have a nuclear weapon.
14: It's going to be a really good conclusion. It's gonna happen. It's gonna be a little bit after the election, but maybe not. Maybe it's before the election.
13: That was the president at a rally last night in North Carolina.
14: This election, I'm asking you to pretend I'm on the ballot just one more time. I said that the other night.
13: Referencing his address at the Republican midterm convention as he campaigned for GOP Senate candidate Michael Wadley, who's trailing in the polls in a race against Democrat Roy Cooper. A new Fox News poll shows only 39% approve of the president's job performance, with inflation the biggest issue to most voters. 3 in 4 rate the economy only fair or poor, as the Federal Reserve, for the first time in nearly 3 years, gives us an interest rate hike aimed at tamping down inflation. Fed Chair Kevin Warsh says,
15: this summer's inflation readings do not tell me that underlying trends have meaningfully improved.
13: But the president's critical. He wants rates cut, telling reporters before boarding Air Force One,
16: the board is very hostile. They're very political. They're doing the wrong thing.
13: Back to that new Fox News poll, about 2 in 3 believe that Trump tariffs are hurting the economy. And amid a trade war with Canada and even higher tariffs, Canada's prime minister has gone to Europe for help.
17: Mark Carney's told the European Parliament in Strasbourg that Europe and Canada are strong apart, but even stronger together. He says he welcomes the invitation to his country to become an associate member of the EU, with cooperation on the economy, AI, minerals, strategy and military production. President Trump called the idea laughable, suggesting it could be a hostile act.
13: That's Fox's Jonathan Savage. The president also threatens to stop trading with Europe on many things. America's listening to Fox News.
18: It's 6:02. We've got 69 degrees in Omaha Council Bluff, 68 in Lincoln. I'm Craig Evans, News Radio 1110, KFAB. A man from Bennington is facing multiple criminal charges. Police arrested 37-year-old Jacob Lordeman this week after a search of his home led to the discovery of illegal drugs and 93 guns. Children were removed from the home and placed with relatives. Lordeman was booked for false imprisonment, sexual assault, and terroristic threats. An Omaha woman is sentenced in connection with the death of a 21-year-old man. 23-year-old Amari Valentine will be on probation for 18 months after pleading no contest to accessory to a felony. Prosecutors say that Valentine helped a felon evade detection or arrest following the October 2024 shooting death of Kia Paljor. The Bob Carey Bridge in Omaha is to be illuminated for stillbirth awareness and remembrance.
19: Omaha area families and advocates will gather at the pedestrian bridge this Saturday at 7:30 p.m. for Bridge to Prevention Moment of Remembrance. The event marks the 5th annual National Stillbirth Prevention and Awareness Day, featuring the special bridge lighting to honor lost lives and raise awareness for preventative care. The gathering will be at the base of the Bob Carey Pedestrian Bridge in the Sprayground area on the Omaha side. The bridge will be illuminated. There will be a brief remembrance program, reading of babies' names, resource sharing, and a community walk. The gathering coincides with a congressional resolution recognizing September 19th as National Stillbirth Prevention and Awareness Day. I'm Claire Burnett.
18: The resolution urges federal action to advance research, education, and prevention strategies. I'm Craig Evans, News Radio 1110.
20: Hold on there, Craig.
18: Yep.
20: So the Bob Carey Pedestrian Bridge will be
18: illuminated.
20: All right. Jim and I were in here talking and thought you said it was going to be eliminated.
18: Well, perhaps I did misspeak, but it's supposed to be illuminated.
20: Yeah, just in case. That's a big difference.
18: It really is.
20: Just in case someone else was only had half an ear. I'm sorry I wasn't paying.
18: No, I could have easily said that.
20: Okay, just in case anyone else was confused, I thought that was important to clear up, because that would have a major impact.
18: It would be different entirely.
20: So you were saying the KFAB.com and the local news, and here's Lucy Chapman with Time Saver Traffic. Is that what you were going to say? Okay.
18: Yep.
20: Let me help you out here. Hi, Lucy. Good morning.
21: What am I, just an afterthought?
20: No.
21: She's spoken like a real husband. No.
20: I'm going to get back to you on that. No, all I'm right. Spoken like a real husband. When you ask a husband a question he doesn't want to answer,
21: yeah,
20: you know what he does, right? So ask me that question again.
21: Am I just an afterthought?
20: Are you just an afterthought? You always got to repeat the question.
21: Give yourself time to think of an answer.
20: Yeah, yeah.
21: All right. From the A1 United Heating, Air, and Electrical Time Saver Traffic Center, that morning rush is building, and you are still dealing with some fog heavy in places. Mostly, it does look like it's lifting here in the Omaha area, but this fog advisory covers most of Nebraska and most of Iowa, and construction on 75 northbound to 480, or rather southbound to 480 southbound. You've got some construction there. That's a look at your roads. I'm Lucy Chapman.
20: We're going to see some sunshine this afternoon after some rains and even a few thunderstorms. Yet this morning, a high of 79. A good chance of some rain overnight into tomorrow morning. Spotty, maybe. 70 for the low, and then mostly sunny, hot, humid, and windy with a high of 90 tomorrow. We get to 77 morning and evening. Thunderstorms possible on Saturday. There's a football game in Lincoln on Saturday evening that could be hopefully just briefly impacted, if at all. Right now, 69 in Omaha Council Bluffs, 68 in Lincoln. A Bloomberg market update in just a minute. After a song here on News Radio 1110 KFAB.
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27: This is a Bloomberg Money Minute. OpenAI has shared several undisclosed incidents of its AI models misbehaving. Some of the previously unreported instances include its technologies fabricating information, trying to bypass network restrictions, and sharing files they were supposed to keep private. However, none of the newly disclosed incidents involved a hack or a breach of a third party. OpenAI also unveiled a new framework for tracking and disclosing those issues going forward. Turning to trading, stock futures are looking at gains one day after the Federal Reserve's first interest rate hike in 3 years. It was a unanimous decision by the central bank. And Coca-Cola says it's investing $10 billion in its infrastructure in the U.S. over the next 5 years. The investment will support manufacturing, distribution, technology, and other operations across the country. This comes as Coca-Cola continues to gain traction with a growing portfolio of beverages, including sugar-free sodas, sports drinks, and water. Courtney Donahoe, Bloomberg Radio.
20: Great to have you with us here as we are underway on a Thursday with Nebraska's Morning News. You just heard from Craig Evans. Craig is hollering at me from the newsroom as I interrupted his newscast.
28: Are you ready to shut up?
20: No, sorry, Craig. It's a good question. Lucy Chapman's right there. Courtney Donahoe with your market updates. And Jim Rose is here. He's right there. We're all here with you. Thank you very much for hanging out here with us on News Radio 1110 KFAB. All right, and that's En Vogue. So here now everyone knows each other. And Dan Osborne, who, as the song just inferred, may or may not be a fake. I don't No, yesterday we talked almost exclusively over 4 hours of the program about the audio that leaked out there where Dan Osborne, the independent Senate candidate taking on Pete Ricketts in November, was talking about William Robert in Red Cloud, Nebraska, a.k.a. Billy Bob. That's what his friends call him. Billy Bob in Blanken, Red Cloud, Nebraska, who lives next door to the Blanken Trump store, waving the Trump flag. And all they care about is they're on the winning Trump team, and that's all they care about because their lives probably suck so blanking bad. That was some of the audio from Dan Osborne. KETV, Newswatch 7, and, of course, other media outlets as well, asked Dan Osborne whether he wanted to comment on it. They didn't talk to any local media that I'm aware of yesterday. They said, well, we were on CNN yesterday morning and talked about it there. So the guy who says, now I'm not a Democrat, goes on CNN. Take that for whatever you will. Here's what he said yesterday. He says, what I'm talking about people that are PO'd. people are disenfranchised. And that's what Trump captured in Nebraska. He captured people who are angry about the political system, and Trump ran outside of that as an outsider. That's what people like about Trump. It's why I'm running again as an independent, running outside the political system. Okay, what does that say to Billy Bob in Red Cloud?
0: And Mary Jo.
20: And Mary Jo or Mary Jane or Mary Mary or...
0: I think he presumes that Billy Bob and Mary Jo are cousins. They just happen to be married, but he implied that perhaps, you know, maybe they marry their cousins in Red Cloud.
20: I didn't get that from the comments.
0: I kind of made that leap.
20: Yeah, you did. So he said that he apologized to...
0: Red Cloud?
20: No. You all know how this apology works.
0: If you were offended.
20: I apologize to anyone who might have been offended by my comments.
0: I'm not really sorry I did it, but if you were offended, I'm sorry. Please vote for me.
20: Hey,
0: I got it.
20: If I punch you in the face and that hurt your face, I apologize if you were hurt by me punching you in the face.
0: But you still deserved it.
20: Yeah, so it's the non-apology apology from Dan Osborne. Pete Ricketts also had a statement about this. He said... I've been to Red Cloud. I've been to every corner of the state. The people Dan Osborne is mocking are the hardest working people in America. They don't need a candidate who looks down on them. That's the statement from Senator Pete Ricketts yesterday. Does this continue to go on, or is this just an interesting blip as we're within 50 days of Election Day? I guess that remains to be seen. I don't think we'll be talking about it for the better part of the next 4 hours, but... I thought it was interesting that I'm not a Democrat. Now, if you'll excuse me, I'm going to go talk to my friends on CNN.
0: Well, I had some conversations with people yesterday, both at lunch and then later in the afternoon and in the evening. And these are common, everyday Nebraskans who are typically Republican voters. And they love Nebraska. They are from Omaha. Some are from a smaller town, a class one city in western Nebraska. But they really, truly do appreciate small town Nebraska. And they were very, very put off by that remark.
20: Were they going to vote for Dan Osborne anyway?
0: No, they were probably not going to vote.
20: So
0: now they are.
20: That's the issue. Whether anyone was inclined to vote for Dan Osborne, heard that comment and said, I don't know, maybe I sit this one out.
0: But there's another component, Scott, and that's this. When you have a low energy election, and that's what this one is, especially for the Republicans, the big challenge is getting them out to vote. You're not really as concerned about the other opponent or the opponent. What you're concerned about is whether your guy's going to get up and vote. That was Gene Stothert's problem in the mayoral election last spring. And that is, they just all stayed home, as Douglas County Republicans have want to do from time to time. But this will get Republicans out to vote for Pete. This could get Republicans to the polls.
20: Oh, who knows?
0: Which could help Republicans.
20: There will be 70,000 outrages between now and Election Day. We may have completely forgotten about this.
0: This one is different. And it's different because, again, as we talked yesterday, Nebraskans, even if they live in the larger communities, don't like it when small community people are insulted like that.
20: I'll say this, though. This is like the third piece of audio that's been recorded by or earned, gotten by the Ricketts team that's leaked out.
0: The guns one, right. The illegal aliens one.
20: Yeah, the I can't just say that I want boys and girls sports and all. So this is just another piece of leaked audio that came out, and it came out in mid-September. We've got a month and a half before Election Day. What are they holding on to for mid to late October?
0: Well, but this one was actually, that's true. This was sent to the World Herald. This was not like a campaign ad out of the Ricketts campaign, but they had somebody at that event where they recorded this.
20: No, it wasn't an event. They sounded like he was talking to one guy.
0: Two or three people.
20: And he said, I don't remember saying it.
0: Yeah. Well, you know what, really? Dan? Okay. You just keep digging, bro. Yeah. Eventually, you're going to get to the bottom.
20: Traffic, weather, and news next. This is Nebraska's Morning News.
0: What we do know is this. When you get to the wintertime and you're going to have to put all the stuff from the summer, spring, summer, and fall away, and you go, there's just not enough room in this garage for this. 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
21: From the A1 United Heating, Air, and Electrical Time Saver Traffic Center, could still be running into some fog across the Omaha and Council Bluffs, Bellevue area. You do still have a fog advisory over most of Nebraska and of Iowa, although it doesn't look too bad if you're heading into the downtown area. Getting reports of some lane restrictions on Sorensen Expressway at Wenninghoff Road. It's going to be about 80th. Nothing officially listed there, but look for some slowdowns in that area. That's a look at your roads. I'm Lucy Chapman.
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10: Quite a bit of fog around as we start the day. Scattered showers and a few thunder showers possible as well. Some afternoon sunshine breaks through and a high of 79. Mostly cloudy, a low of 70 tonight, and a 30% chance of some spotty thunder showers after midnight heading towards Friday morning. Then hot, humid, and breezy on Friday with a high of 90. From the First Alert 6 Weather Center, I'm Senior Chief Meteorologist Rusty Lord.
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18: A woman who helped a felon evade arrest following the 2024 shooting death of Kia Paljor is sentenced. Amari Valentine will be on probation for 18 months. President Trump is demanding the Federal Reserve slash interest rates to 1% or less. This after the central bank announced its first rate hike since 2023. Federal Reserve Chairman Kevin Warsh said it was because of persistent inflation. Two-year-old twins who were born conjoined at the head have been successfully separated. Officials at a Children's Hospital in St. Louis say the girls traveled from Ethiopia to undergo cranial separation. It took a team of specialists over 24 hours to complete the surgery earlier this year. I'm Craig Evans. More news at the bottom of the hour at News Radio 1110 KFAB.
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20: Thank you very much for being here with us on News Radio 1110 KFAB. Jim Rose has sports brief in just a few moments. I want to give you an early heads up on something coming up later this morning after 9 o'clock. We've got some members of the Douglas County Sheriff's Office coming in here. There are a number of cold cases here in our community. Investigations that have just been put on a shelf because it was thought that, well, we don't have the witnesses, we don't have the evidence, we don't have anyone else to look into this. And as other communities have reopened some of these cold cases, for those right here in Omaha, I imagine it's a combination of hope and frustration as cold cases from decades ago have been solved in other areas. And these families here in Omaha say, well, maybe someone will solve the cold case for my mom or my uncle or whatever it was. And then the frustration of, well, is anyone here in Omaha doing something about it? Yes, and we'll talk with some of the investigators and exactly which cases they're looking at. That's coming up at 9:05 this morning. I hope that you'll stay with us or come back to us later this morning for that. Right now, it's time for the 1110 KFAB Certified Transmission Sports Brief. Here is Jim Rose.
0: Okay, Scott, good morning, everybody. The big news out of Husker football yesterday was who we're playing in 6 years. Getting Notre Dame back, 2032 in Lincoln, 2033 in South Bend. The two schools announced the home-and-home contract. This week, North Dakota, they be good, says Husker Owen Chambliss.
1: They're a really, really, really good team. The quarterback does a lot of really good things in terms of leading their team and extending plays out of the pocket.
0: It's hard to know. They've played three mediocre teams so far, blown them out, but Portland State, LIU, and St. Thomas are not on the playoff radar. North Dakota is a quality mid-major program, as is Western Michigan. And the NCAA admits they got screwed in that loss to Michigan. Came clean yesterday. Post-game protocols, when the officials put 1 second back on the clock, were not followed. The officials should not have given Michigan another shot. They also admit they can't do anything about it. Interesting experience for a former Husker, Prince Well Umemalin, who was headed towards stardom here before he took the bigger money from Ole Miss. Starred there as they made the playoff semifinals last year, then booked for LSU after Ole Miss paid him $530,000. So Ole Miss is suing Prince Well and served him official court papers in the parking lot of the LSU practice facility 3 days before LSU and Prince Well returned to Oxford to play the Rebels Saturday night. Breach of contract. Football on and off the field in the SEC is a blood sport. The volleyball team wiped out Creighton last night. 3-set sweep. That makes Nebraska 25-0 against the Jays. Couple of concerns, though. Manaya Obuchi did not play, and Lainey Choboy left the match with a bad back. So Kenna Kogol comes off the bench and delivers 8 kills, 2 blocks. Jackson, 9 kills. Number 25, North Carolina, comes to town this weekend. NFL week starts tonight. The Bills, in their brand-new stadium, host Detroit. The line is Buffalo -5.5. College game tonight, Syracuse at Pitt, Panthers -10.5. Baseball scores, Cleveland Guardians are now in first place. They defeated the White Sox last night 6-3, so it's Cleveland by a half a game in the Central Division. Twins beat the Yankees, Toronto, Tampa Bay, Texas, Seattle, they got wins. The Royals 5-2 over Houston. KC maintains its position in last place. National League, San Francisco, Milwaukee, the Reds, Phillies, Cubs, San Diego, Miami got wins. Baltimore 7-1 over the Mets. Sports is news on Nebraska's News, Weather, and Traffic Station. We have KFAB Husker Info strongman Sean Callahan. He might detail us a little more on the Prince Will Umemalin fiasco. Hey, you get paid by one guy and you sign a contract. Guess what? Some people think that contract means something.
20: I don't know why anyone would get that idea
0: anymore.
20: Some
0: people think when you sign a contract, it's called a contract. Mm. That means you are tied together. Princewell must have missed that class at Big Red.
20: I don't know. I've seen a number, and one of them is, I'm thinking Priest Holmes for the Kansas City Chiefs, as an example.
0: Former Texas Longhorn.
20: Yeah,
0: we don't like him.
20: He was kind of languishing, I don't know, Baltimore or wherever he was playing. Mm-hmm. He was second or third string. And so the Chiefs sign him. They give him a good amount of money. He agrees to the contract. Chiefs sign him. He comes over. Suddenly, he's fantastic.
0: Yeah.
20: He's all pro and all. And so now he's like, I want to redo my contract.
0: Yeah.
20: Well, as you remember, no one else wanted you a year ago.
0: Right.
20: Now you're great. That's fantastic. Here's the contract we signed. Now you want to rip it up.
0: Right.
20: You know, that it doesn't work that way. You sign the contract. These are the terms of the contract. One does that anymore.
0: What if you suddenly started pulling the plow and we wanted to tear up the contract?
20: Oh, they would lose their minds. Right. The players would lose their mind. All right, thank you very much, Jim. Time Saver traffic now at 6:25. Here is Lucy Chapman.
21: I want to renew my contract.
20: Well, I didn't realize we were paying you, so we'll have to talk about that later.
21: Oh, me either. All right. From the A1 United Heating, Air, and Electrical Time Saver Traffic Center, already seeing the slowdowns on the JFK 75 northbound at 370 with the construction there. I-80 still in pretty good shape between 680 and 480. Dodge Expressway not seeing any delays, although you will be running into some fog, light fog mostly around the Omaha area. That's a look at your roads. Lucy Chapman.
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20: Wow, we might see a little sun this afternoon. A high of 79. Still a chance of rain yet this morning and throughout the day tomorrow into Saturday as well. Right now, 70 Omaha Council Bluffs, 68 in Lincoln. 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
7: Fox News, I'm Gianna Gelosi. President Trump expected to bring together top tech leaders with Chinese President Xi Jinping next week as the AI debate heats up, with some pushing to keep moving forward while others call for a pause over safety concerns. Fox's Madeline Rivera.
9: Yesterday, Senator Bernie Sanders held a briefing on AI with industry experts, and one of those panelists says lawmakers have perhaps a year to rein in AI.
10: It's something like a little Chernobyl, this Hugging Face accident, where a lot of AIs escaped the bans that were put on them. These were rogue agents.
7: Meantime, for the first time in 3 years, the Federal Reserve is raising its benchmark interest rate by a quarter of a percentage point, part of an effort to cool inflation. Affordability remains a top priority for Americans ahead of the midterms. That, according to a new Fox News poll. 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
18: At 6:31, we've got 69 degrees in Omaha, Council Bluffs, 68 in Lincoln. I'm Craig Evans, News Radio, 1110 KFAB. Nebraska U.S. Senate candidate Dan Osborne apologizing for remarks about rural Trump voters. RNC Research posted a 35-second audio clip on social media yesterday featuring Osborne using profanity and referencing people who live in rural Nebraska that support President Trump. Osborne later noted that he regretted the remarks and apologized. Nebraska's outgoing 2nd District Representative Don Bacon has been in the news talking about running for president. The Republican says that he has some strong ideas on the direction of the country.
11: I'm not hearing it right now, and so I'm going to get involved over the next year with various groups speaking all over the country, laying out a vision. And if somebody wants to pick up that flag and carry it, I'll get right behind them. But if not, I'm going to keep promoting it.
18: Bacon says he's stressing the need for bipartisanship in balancing the budget, solving immigration issues, and providing for strong foreign policy and defense. Bacon was interviewed by Gene Stothert yesterday on KFAB. An Omaha man is accused of stealing a motorcycle while the owner of the bike was attending a funeral. The police affidavit says that officers were called to investigate a man looking inside parked cars at a bar last weekend. That's when they spotted the stolen motorcycle. On Facebook, the Omaha Police Officers Association says 37-year-old Corey Graham struggled with officers and had to be tasered in the rear during the arrest. His preliminary hearing is set for next week. I'm Craig Evans, News Radio 1110 KFAB, Nebraska's news, weather, and traffic station. 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
21: From the A1 United Heating, Air, and Electrical Time Saver Traffic Center, that morning rush getting underway. Still dealing with some mostly light fog. You will run into some areas where the fog is a little more dense, but right here in the Omaha Metro, I-80 is in good shape. The Dodge Expressway, a little foggy out to the west around 168th and west of there. Watch also for delays due to construction. Northbound 108th, the two left turn lanes at L Street are still closed. That's a look at your roads. I'm Lucy Chapman.
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20: He was tasered in the rear. I'm highly entertained by Craig Evans' news updates here this morning. I don't know if that's where they train them to administer the taser. If you taser someone in the rear with shock gloves, is that bringing them under compliance and also maybe finding you guilty of assault? I don't know. Here's the weather watch. We've got a chance of rain, maybe a thunderstorm even yet this morning, but sunshine this afternoon, a high of 79. Chance of rain overnight with 70 for the low into tomorrow morning, then partly cloudy, mostly sunny, hot, humid, and windy. Up near 90 tomorrow, 77 on Saturday with a chance of rain both in the morning and in the evening. 69 Omaha Council Bluffs, 68 in Lincoln, and here's Courtney.
0: 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Amazon is locking in backup power for its growing data center footprint. Generac agreed to supply up to $8 billion worth of generators for Amazon's data centers. The artificial intelligence boom is driving huge demand for electricity and reliable backup power. Shares of Generac are soaring. Checking on the markets, traders are applauding the Federal Reserve's fight against inflation. The central bank's interest rate hike yesterday is calming a pressured market and sending stock futures higher this morning. And DoorDash and Uber are expanding their delivery partnership with Costco, ratcheting up competition with Instacart. DoorDash users will be able to order same-day service from every Costco starting today. This comes the day after Uber announced its expansion of its existing delivery partnership with Costco to 47 states, up from 17. The growing availability of Costco on delivery apps is increasing the competition for Instacart, which was one of Costco's first third-party partners. Courtney Donahoe, Bloomberg Radio.
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20: That is when host of the comment line, Gene Stothert, isn't talking to dignitaries and interesting individuals. She certainly had one on yesterday. We haven't talked about this yet this week. By the way, good morning. And thank you very much for being here with us. On this Thursday morning, this is Nebraska's Morning News with Lucy Chapman, Courtney Donahoe, Craig Evans. I'm Scott Voorhees. There's Jim Rose. Jim, I'm sure you've got something to say about this little... I don't know, someone decided to ask outgoing Nebraska 2nd District Congressman Don Bacon, would you ever consider running for president? And he said, I've thought about it. And I'm sure he's had people... You've got those who... And there's a number of them who say, I'm a Republican, I'm a conservative, I don't like President Trump, I like you, Don Bacon, because you'll occasionally stand up to him, and I think you'd make a great president. When you have, 15 people tell you, I think you'd be a great president. You can't help but think about that. No one's ever told me that. I'm waiting for someone to tell me I'd be a good morning show host.
1: Yeah, well, that could be a while.
20: I'll keep waiting. Yeah. But, you know, it's intoxicating when you get people to tell you, I think you could be president of the United... Yeah. So he didn't say, I'm forming a committee and right. I'm looking and I'm raising money. He just said, yeah, I've thought about it.
1: I think General Bacon is a quality American. I think he did a good job in Congress. He was representing a 51-49 district for 10 years. And for that, he should be applauded just for managing to get through with all of his appendages intact. But unless he has access to $250 to $300 million, this is a pipe dream. This is beer talk. Now, that said, he probably wants to be a part of a movement to bring the Republican Party back to the George W. Bush and George H.W. Bush, John McCain years, Mitt Romney years. And that is middle-of-the-road Republicans. They don't really take a stand. Strong, conservative values. They all say we really love Ronald Reagan, and none of them acted like it because they were afraid that they'd be tagged by the left, as Mitt Romney was. You're just a rich white guy, and you don't care about anybody that doesn't look like you and has as much money as you have, that kind of thing. I don't think that Republican is ever going to win again. I think you're either a populist Republican or you're a Reagan Republican who says the government is not the solution to our problems. Government is the problem. Until you take that approach, I don't think you'll ever win a national election. Now, that said, who is the Democrat candidate? If it's Kamala Harris, no problem.
20: Right. Let me tweak what you said.
1: If it's Josh Shapiro, sure. Problem.
20: Let me tweak what you said just a little bit. I think that you could find someone who is more your middle of the road. I want to get along with everyone. I still want to take a stand for these things mm-hmm. in which we believe, but I think that we can have some bipartisanship and be an affable individual. I think that the American people could potentially latch onto that. But here's the tweak. I don't think that person gets through a primary.
1: No, that's a problem. Yeah, because the Trump people are going to dominate primaries. So you'd better be somebody that Donald Trump either gives the sign of the cross to or doesn't attack. And there are two of those, J.D. Vance and Marco Rubio. It'd be pretty hard for Donald Trump to attack Marco Rubio because he's his Secretary of State and he's been a very strong ally. I think so, too. I think that there is a Republican who is a little less acidic, who is not as personal, who doesn't punch back as hard as Donald Trump does. Donald Trump is, look, the guy's been amazingly effective as a president, but he's also one of the most insecure people we've ever elected president. You say something negative about Donald Trump and he turns into, you know, Roswell, New Mexico.
20: He can't help himself.
1: I mean, it's just part of his DNA. The truth of the matter is there are high caliber Republicans in this country who I think would make great presidents. They've got to find a way to thread that needle with the Trump crowd. They've got to find a way to get Donald Trump to either, like we said, endorse them or at least not say negative things about them. And Ron DeSantis falls into that category now.
20: Mm-hmm.
1: But you see, Ron DeSantis, if you're the governor of Florida, you're not necessarily qualified to run the country because the economic conditions in Florida are unlike any other place in the country. They don't have a state income tax. Tourism is massive down there. They have a huge workforce, which means they can attract a lot of businesses and maintain large businesses down there. So it's a different state. Now, on the other hand, Pennsylvania, and again, I referenced Josh Shapiro. He's a Democrat. He's a Jew. He's somebody that a lot of people might push back against. But if you look at his record of achievement in Pennsylvania, he has drawn a lot of Republican votes.
20: Well, McLemore's not going to vote for him.
1: He's probably not going to vote for him. But that's what makes presidential politics fun. I just have a lot of respect for Don Bacon. I do.
20: Oh, sure.
1: As a servant, I think he's a really, really good person. I think he's a strong military advocate. I think he understands the world. And I think he's a pretty good politician.
20: What is more likely, that Congressman Bacon ends up serving in the next Republican administration?
1: Possibly.
20: For someone like a President Vance or sure. DeSantis or whatever, or that he ends up pulling a Chuck Hagel and ends up serving in, I don't know if he ends up being Secretary of War or whatever, but that's what Hagel did for Obama. Does Bacon end up in the next Democratic administration, which is most likely?
1: Well, Hagel was very close to Joe Biden. And if you recall, Biden was the vice president at the time. And Biden was the one who went to bat for Obama and said, look, you're in your second term here.

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12: From the A1 United Heating, Air, and Electrical Time Saver Traffic Center, I-80 still in pretty good shape between 680 and 480. 480 into the downtown, no delays. However, that construction on 75 southbound to 480 southbound could still see a little bit of a slowdown there. Definitely slow on 75 northbound at 370. That is due to construction in that area. That's a look at your roads. I'm Lucy Chapman.
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15: Quite a bit of fog around as we start the day. Scattered showers and a few thunder showers possible as well. Some afternoon sunshine breaks through and a high of 79. Mostly cloudy, a low of 70 tonight, and a 30% chance of some spotty thunder showers after midnight, heading towards Friday morning. Then hot, humid, and breezy on Friday with a high of 90. From the First Alert 6 Weather Center, I'm Senior Chief Meteorologist Rusty Lord.
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18: A sentence of 14 years in prison is handed down for transportation of a minor. Devin Miller admitted to paying for an Uber to transport a 12-year-old girl to his home in Council Bluffs to engage in sexual relations. Republican Congressman Thomas Massey is accusing House GOP leadership of sending lawmakers home early to avoid a vote on his resolution to impeach Secretary of War Pete Hegseth. The change in schedule means that the House will not vote on the Hegseth resolution until after Election Day. Spider-Man Brand New Day is now the highest grossing movie ever at the domestic box office. It surpassed Star Wars The Force Awakens and has made over $936 million in North America so far. Globally, the film has made over $2.4 billion and sits third all time behind Avengers Endgame and Avatar. I'm Craig Evans. More news at the top of the hour at News Radio 1110 KFAB.
16: And it's a really fun movie. I like those Spider-Man movies. Thank you very much, Craig Evans. Right here on Nebraska's Morning News, News Radio 1110 KFAB. We got Courtney Donahoe, Jim Rose, and Lucy Chapman also here. I'm Scott.

0: Voorhees on the talkback mic. That's on our free iHeartRadio app. Comes in here to the Zonkers Custom Woods inbox. Someone was paying attention last week when Jim Rose was making his little biting remarks about this week we were supposed to play Tennessee, but now we're not. Mm-hmm. We're playing Bowling Green instead. Right. Someone picked up on what you were saying there, Jim.
1: Okay.
0: Here we go.
2: Well, Jim, in 6 years, Nebraska football announced that the home-and-home series with Notre Dame has been canceled in favor of Nebraska playing St. Mary's of the Plains High School because, well, we really don't like playing with the big boys.
0: All right. Well,
1: actually, St. Mary of the Plains is an NAIA school in Dodge City, Kansas.
0: Time for the News Radio 1110 KFAB Certified Transmission Sports Brief. Husker Buzz Edition, Sean Callahan and Jim Rose.
1: How do I know that? Because I broadcast a game from St. Mary of the Plains, which also has the distinction of producing Danny Nee.
0: Quit bragging.
1: He got his degree from St. Mary of the Plains. All right, Sean O, Notre Dame Fighting Irish on the schedule. How did this all happen?
3: Well, Notre Dame has some openings here. They had the USC series for several years in... That got canceled, and now they've reset that series for the future years. But I just think they have some availability. Nebraska had some availability, and they were able to work it out. And, you think about the history of that series. Tom Osborne was never a head coach against Notre Dame. Bob Devaney had one game in his career coaching against Notre Dame.
1: That's right.
3: Frank Solich had the two. But, for the history of these two programs, other than the stretch of 11 straight years in the 1910s and 20s where they played, they haven't been able to play that much for obviously various reasons. And it's great to see Troy Dan and Notre Dame get this thing worked out.
1: Yeah, it'll be great for the fans. They're playing here in Lincoln on 2032 and then in South Bend on 2033. I guess I'm going to have to go to that one. But the reason that Nebraska and Notre Dame stopped playing was because of the KKK. The Ku Klux Klan was very big in Nebraska in the early part of the 20th century, and they hated Catholics as much as they hated Jews and blacks. And they used to harass the Notre Dame players endlessly and the Notre Dame people when they came to town. Finally, Newt Rockne said, "We're done with this." So after 1925, they ended that series that had gone 10 years. And they started up a new series with USC that lasted all the way through to last year. Yeah, that's the history of the Nebraska-Notre Dame series, although we did play them in the 1940s when Frank Leahy was dominating everybody. But we beat the Four Horsemen of Notre Dame twice back in the 1920s. Visit about North Dakota. Now, they do have some interesting receivers, and we talked about Jerry Kaminsky, their quarterback, who's had some real success through the first three games. He's thrown for over 800 yards. He's hitting 70% of his passes. But it looks to me like Deng Deng, who's one of their better receivers, 6 foot 4 inch, 210-pound guy. That's a Big Ten body.
3: Yeah, Deng Deng, 11 catches for 159 yards. Their leading receiver is Corey Ty with 12 catches for 274. He has four touchdowns with a long of 74 yards. So he's more their number one. But, yeah, this is an offense, Jim, that is averaging 50 points a game and 540 yards, ranks second in yards in FCS, third in points, and 288.7 passing yards per game. So this is going to be a test. The good news is for Nebraska, they have the secondary is the strength, but this will be a test for the pass rush. The offensive line for North Dakota has not allowed very many pressures. Their left tackle, Trey Staden from Millard West, has allowed one pressure in three games on the quarterback. So there's going to be a nice test here for Nebraska, and they punt it well, too, if you stop them. They lead FCS football in net punting right now at 48.8 yards per punt.
1: And they haven't had to punt a lot either. Let's visit about Trey Staden. A lot of Nebraska fans are pretty upset that he's not here. He's an NFL prospect, and we're talking a high, high NFL draft prospect. Let's walk back to his high school days at Millard West, and how do you miss him? Now, he was skinny, but he was tall. How do you miss that guy if you're Nebraska?
3: Well, he's in his fifth year. He was a tight end in high school, and it's kind of a Dakota formula. They're able to, sit on these guys for 4 or 5 years, develop them, and turn them into guys like this. And he wasn't really on a lot of radars at that point because he wasn't a true tackle. I think he went to North Dakota initially as a tight end and then grew into a tackle. It's kind of like, Eric Ingwersen now, the big-bodied kid that, you know, he's tight end right now, but had that kind of body where he just grew into being a tackle. And that's just going to happen. I think the development model is different at the FCS level because teams can take more chances on kids like that. We're now in Power 4 football. There's a lot more pressure to take a type of kid that is going to be developed and ready to go immediately just because of the nature of the type of players you have to have now to play at the Power 4 level.
1: So in your crystal ball, Shano, and you've been watching high school football longer than anybody, in your crystal ball, who's the Trace Thaden in Nebraska in the year 2026? Who's the kid that really, really is under the radar but has physical attributes who could conceivably grow into that kind of a player here?
3: Oh, gosh, you're putting me on the spot. But, like, Bryce Vignes from Papillion is a really good lineman, and he's going to North Dakota State. He had Kansas State and some other offers at one point. I don't know what happened there, if, like, he just wanted to go to North Dakota State, but that's a kid that's leaving the area to go to one of the Dakota schools, and I could see him being a really good player up there. You know, a lot of people think he is the best overall offensive lineman in the city. He's not maybe as tall as Matt Erickson, doesn't have the arm length, but he's got all the other intangibles. So that's a guy to watch, I think, from Papillion, Bryce Vignes.
1: Of course, you and I both love that kid out of Grand Island Central Catholic, who could
3: Owen Price.
1: Owen Price could become a really, really good football player.
3: He's going to be a four-star.
1: Yeah, he ain't flying under the radar, but, man, that kid, he is something else. All right, big guy, that's why they call him the KFAB Husker Info Strongman, stuff like that. We can throw him curveballs and he still hits them out of the ballpark. We'll talk to you tomorrow for Keys to the Game, KFAB News Time in the morning, 6:55.
4: Lucy, how's traffic look?
5: Looks pretty good from the A1 United Heating, Air, and Electrical Time Saver Traffic Center. No delays on I-80 between 680 and 480 and a crash at 40th and Lafayette. That's a look at your roads. I'm Lucy Chapman.
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0: Maybe still some rain or a thunderstorm popping up this morning, but it should be dry this afternoon. 79 for the high with rain returning tonight through tomorrow morning. And then hot, 90, breezy degrees tomorrow. Chance of rain Saturday, including Saturday evening. 68 now in Omaha, Lincoln, and Council Bluffs.
1: 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But if you're thinking, no, we don't have to sell this right away. We can wait around. We can be a little more patient. 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This is all of what's in their little bucket of stuff that they bring to the transaction for you. And if it matters, you really want to get the most out of your house, let's use the Brileys. Online, thebrileyteam.com.
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0: Rallying Republicans again. I'm Dave Anthony, Fox News. President Trump again telling supporters to pretend he's on the ballot in November. And as gas prices get pumped up even more because of the Iran conflict, he said at a rally in North Carolina,
18: "That war's going to end very soon. Watch. You just watch."
0: But a new Fox News poll shows a lot of worry about the economy. 3 in 4 say it's just fair or poor.
19: More than 3 times as many say they're financially falling behind rather than getting ahead, which is why President Trump is pushing back hard on the sentiment that Democrats would be better than Republicans at handling those top concerns.
18: The Democrats gave us the dark age of America, and we turned it into the golden age.
19: In North Carolina, President Trump stumping for Republican candidate Michael Whatley, arguing the higher gas prices imposed by the Iran war are justified, given the threat that he had to address.
0: Fox's Jackie Henrich at the White House. The U.S. is under more scrutiny over the Iran conflict.
20: Human rights experts commissioned by the United Nations say they found reasonable grounds to believe the U.S. committed war crimes in 2 strikes on Iran. They include a missile attack that hit a school in the southern city Minab. Iran state media says 168 people were killed, most of them children.
0: Fox's Jonathan Savage. The U.S. military says it does not target civilians. President Trump has blamed Ukraine in part for diesel's record high prices, calling for an end to attacks on Russian fuel facilities. This is the House follows the Senate, sending him a bill to impose new sanctions on Russia trying to end that war.
21: Named after late Senator Lindsey Graham, nearly a year and a half after it was introduced. It includes targeting Russia's shadow fleet and grants the president the authority to impose secondary tariffs on buyers of Russian oil and gas.
0: Fox's Molly Lyon. And as the president considers signing that, he's also warning Europe. Allowing Canada to be an associate member of the European Union may be a hostile act. Amid a U.S.-Canada trade dispute, warning he could stop trading with Europe on many things. 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
22: It's 7:02. We've got 68 degrees in Omaha, Council Bluffs, 67 in Lincoln. I'm Craig Evans, News Radio 1110 KFAB. A Bennington man is facing multiple criminal charges. Police arrested 37-year-old Jacob Lordeman this week after a search of his home led to the discovery of illegal drugs and 93 guns. Children were removed from the home and placed with relatives. Lordeman booked for false imprisonment, sexual assault, and terroristic threats. The city of Gretna has approved a new deal to continue using the Sarpy County Sheriff's Office services. Gretna is the largest city in Nebraska without a police department, and the SCSO has been policing the city for over 50 years. The deal is costing the city a bit more than last time, costs reaching $100,000 a month. The contract runs into September of next year. Vice President J.D. Vance is set to make an appearance in the Omaha Metro this week. He's scheduled to speak at the Republican National Committee's midterm rally at the Mid-America Center in Council Bluffs Friday morning. The event starts at 11, doors at 9:30. If you want to go, you need to RSVP online. There's a maximum of 4 tickets per group. I'm Craig Evans, News Radio 1110 KFAB, Nebraska's news, weather, and traffic station. 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
2: From the A1 United Heating, Air, and Electrical Time Saver Traffic Center, that morning rush now starting to fill in on all of your main thoroughfares. Still not seeing any big delays on I-80 between 680 and 480. Gets a little slow right around 84th Street. The Dodge Expressway starting to fill in back to 168th, but still rolling close to posted speeds. You do have a crash at 40th and Lafayette. That is an injury crash. And a stalled vehicle partially obstructing traffic at 28th and F. That's going to be just off the JFK. That's a look at your roads. I'm Lucy Chapman.
0: 79 this afternoon. As rain moves out, sun comes out. And then rain comes back overnight into tomorrow morning. Maybe a thunderstorm with that. 70 for the low, up to 90 by tomorrow afternoon. It's going to be hot and humid and windy tomorrow. Morning and evening rain and thunderstorm chances on Saturday with an afternoon high of 77. Right now, 68 in Omaha, Lincoln, and Council Bluffs. Bloomberg Market Update in a minute here on 1110 KFAB.
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26: This is Bloomberg Money Minute. It's a rough road ahead for the trucking companies. Transport giant J.B. Hunt is warning of higher costs for fuel, with the price of diesel sitting at a record level. That sent shares of trucking stocks lower yesterday, including Knight-Swift, Old Dominion, and Werner Enterprises. Switching gears, stock futures are gaining in early trading following the Federal Reserve's first interest rate increase since 2023. The rate hike was already widely anticipated as rising energy prices added to inflationary pressures. And GLP-1 pills may be less of a threat to snack makers than shots. Bloomberg Intelligence finds pill users cut back less on salty snacks, baked goods, and candy than people taking injections. GLP-1 pills are also less likely effective in curbing how often people snacked. That could soften the hit to companies such as Hershey and Oreo maker Mondelez. Food executives have been adapting to the GLP-1 world by boosting their selection of products with protein, fiber, and other nutrients. Courtney Donahoe, Bloomberg Radio.
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0: Right now, you got Nebraska's morning news here on News Radio 1110 KFAB with Craig Evans, Courtney Donahoe, Jim Rose, Lucy Chapman. I'm Scott Voorhees. Thanks a lot for being with us here. I'm going to try not to get angry when talking about this little piece right here, because I know that it'll be mostly frustration and quiet resignation for many of you, but it makes me mad. You've all either heard this or seen it when you've gone to the big cities, right? That's where you go, and I got to run into the store real quick and grab some shampoo or something. And it's under lock and key because there's so much in the way of shoplifting in that big city community that no one even cares anymore. We've either seen it or we've heard it. Well, Is this happening more and more often in Omaha? Yesterday, my wife was at an, I will call it an unnamed department store, and she was observing a shady character who was acting in a shady way.
2: It was you.
0: It was not me. Yesterday, I...
1: What were they doing?
0: Well, this person was, picked up, like, a gift bag near the front of the store and just seemed to be putting stuff in it and kind of looking around. And my wife is immediately gone, that guy's shady. And then suddenly went out the door. The alarms go off. And he's out the door with whatever merchandise. And then he's just kind of wandering around the parking lot. And my wife and this woman who works at the department store, who had a walkie-talkie, are now looking, watching this. And they were kind of laughing about it because it looked like he didn't either remember where he parked or where his getaway driver was. So they're watching this. And my wife finally looks at the person working at the store with the walkie-talkie and says, "So you're going to call the police?" And the person who is apparently the, I don't know, whatever counts as security or management at the store says, "No, we're actually not allowed. We're not allowed to get involved." And my wife said, "Well, can I call the police?" So she called the police and then started tailing the getaway car, taking pictures of it. And I said, "Let's."
2: So he found it.
0: Not get shot. Oh, yeah, he found the car. It was a getaway driver. And so they go off. My wife was leaving anyway, so she followed it for a bit and was taking pictures and was on the phone with 911. And 911 was like, well, you know, was anyone murdered? No. We don't know how much merchandise he got. Well, and my wife said, "Well, I can send you this picture." "Yeah, we're not really equipped for that. Let's just get your phone number and someone from our department will call you later." No one called. No one from the store called. And this makes me sad. I don't care if the guy took the Queen's, you know, Hope Diamond or took a bag of peanuts. That doesn't belong to you. And the more we allow some of these little petty crimes, so to speak, without anyone doing anything about it, the more we become like when you go, like, and I went to Denver this past spring, and all the boxes, I had to run to the, I don't know, Walgreens that morning for, I don't know, headache medicine or whatever. And most of the packages were open, the contents of them absconded with, and just stuff everywhere. No one seemed to care. Then I get this email here from a member of the community who is complaining about the condition of the Benson Library, saying it's just trashed out, that there's just garbage everywhere. Homeless encampments outside the Benson Library, and this person said, "Look, I'm picking up stuff and, you know, like syringes, bottles of human waste out there, and it's you know, I'm trying to come here with my kids, and this place is just trashed out, and no one seems to do anything about it." All of this makes me very, very sad.
2: Well, you know, it's the people robbing from the stores, but then the stores are also, I have to say, you know, they are also taking advantage of their customers. Yesterday or the day before, I was in a certain store, picked up something that was on sale according to the price tag on the shelf.
0: Yeah.
2: And as it was coming through the checkout, I said, "How much did that ring up?" And it was almost $6. And I said, "Nope, take it off," because I got two of them. Said, "Nope, take it off. That's not what the shelf says." So she did something, blah, blah, blah, and set them aside. And I'm thinking that total is still too high as I was walking away. So I took it up to the desk and I said, "Did she take these two things off?" Because I could see them on the receipt and I didn't see them taken off. And she looked at it and she said, "Just a minute." And she walked over to the register to make sure I didn't have those objects, those items.
0: Mm-hmm.
2: So the stores are doing, they're overcharging.
0: Yeah. Well, no, that you got a bad cashier.
2: No, the shelf did not match the price that rang up.
0: But is the point of your story, so it's okay to steal from these places? Because every once in a while you got a bad cashier?
2: No, I'm saying they're willing to go to the lengths to save the store in this case, it would have been $12
0: mm-hmm.
2: by basically calling me a liar when they just let this other stuff go.
0: Did you get out of there with the items you wanted at the price that you felt like you needed to pay?
2: No, I got my refund.
0: So, yes.
2: Yes.
0: All right.
2: I'm just saying, okay. It just seems like there are different rules.
0: No, when someone steals something from the store,
2: about when they steal it from us?
0: We all have to pay them. All right, so you're right. Go in there and take whatever you want,
2: no,
0: shove it
2: I'm
0: in your
2: not
0: pocket,
2: saying that
0: sing
2: either.
0: That Jane's Addiction song on your way out. Sorry for bringing it up. Traffic, weather, news, sports, that's all coming up here on Nebraska's Morning News.
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2: United Heating, Air, and Electrical Time Saver Traffic Center. That morning rush is getting underway on the Dodge Expressway. Starting to see a little heavier traffic from 168th on I-80. Also starting to fill in between 680 and 480. Nothing out of the ordinary if you're heading northbound on 108th at L Street. Those two left turn lanes are closed. Lots of people taking that through lane and turning anyway, though, so expect delays there. That's a look at your roads. I'm Lucy Chapman.
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10: 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It's National Constitution Week, and in our next episode, Bill McClay explains what exactly happened in 1787. 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
4: Quite a bit of fog around as we start the day. Scattered showers and a few thundershowers possible as well. Some afternoon sunshine breaks through and a high of 79. Mostly cloudy, a low of 70 tonight, and a 30% chance of some spotty thundershowers after midnight heading towards Friday morning. Then hot, humid, and breezy on Friday with a high of 90. From the First Alert 6 Weather Center, I'm Senior Chief Meteorologist Rusty Lord.
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22: A woman who helped a felon evade arrest following the 2024 shooting death of Kia Paljor is sentenced. Amari Valentine will be on probation for 18 months. President Trump is demanding the Federal Reserve slash interest rates to 1% or less. This after the central bank announced its first rate hike since 2023. Federal Reserve Chairman Kevin Warsh said it was because of persistent inflation. Two-year-old twins who were born conjoined at the head have been successfully separated. Officials at a children's hospital in St. Louis say the girls traveled from Ethiopia to undergo cranial separation. It took a team of specialists over 24 hours to complete the surgery earlier this year. I'm Craig Evans. 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
0: Just ahead of sports brief, a couple of emails here. This one just popped up here from Richard. In the Zonkers Custom Woods inbox, Scott at KFAB.com. Subject line is, now you care? It says, funny, Scott, how when I complain to you and Jim about how the police don't ticket people on expired or no license plates, you guys dismiss it as something they don't have time for, or it's not a huge deal. But now that it involves your wife and much less money is involved, it's a big deal you feel compelled to address? Interesting. Richard, good morning. I don't know what in the hell you're talking about. I do think
2: petty
0: that
2: crime.
0: People should be... I know that that's the subject. I don't know why he's saying that he seems to have brought this up on the radio and that... Jim or I felt that it's not a big deal. I don't ever remember ever dismiss anything like that, nor is that something I would do.
2: No, in fact, I think you made it sound like it was a big deal.
0: Yeah.
2: That they were letting him go.
0: Yes. And whether it's expired license plates or stealing, as I said a moment ago, just a bag of peanuts from someplace that doesn't belong to you, you do not get a chance to do that.
1: Oh, no, wait a minute. You don't understand. You know, in big cities, if it's less than $1,000, people don't worry about it.
0: Yeah,
1: so go ahead. You got a $1,000 free tab at this Walgreens or this CVS. So if you want to steal something, just go in there and steal it up to $1,000 and we'll look the other way.
0: I don't know. Richard's playing the game where I say one thing, you hear whatever you want. And then this one on the Don Bacon, maybe... saying, I've thought about wanting to be run for president of the United States. Dennis says, just like when he was in office, and he's still in office, Bacon continues to be a waffling D-bag. When he announced retirement, he announced he wanted to spend more time with his family. Kind of tough to do that when you're out traveling all around the country trying to run for president. He's got as much chance of becoming president as I have of hooking up with Sidney Sweeney. Well, Dennis, I'm sorry to tell you.
1: Dennis, don't underestimate yourself.
0: Sydney was right here, and she said, is there anyone in the email that maybe I could set up, you could set me up with? And, well, apparently Dennis isn't interested. Sorry, Sydney. Thanks for stopping by, though. You have a great day. Speaking of sports, now the 1110 KFAB Certified Transmission Sports Brief. Here's Jim Rose.
1: All right, Scott, good morning, everybody. After three straight years of crapola non-conference games, Nebraska football has heard the hue and the cry from the fans. We're stepping up. Husker football announces a home-and-home series with the Fighting Irish of Notre Dame, but not soon. 2032 in Lincoln, 2033 in South Bend. Athletics Director Troy Dannon says we are upgrading the schedule. The North Dakotas of the world are going to disappear, but not right away. They're here this weekend. Eight Nebraska kids are on their roster, including the best two, lineman Trey Staden of Millard West and rush end Lance Rucker of Millard South. Both could be very high NFL draft choices, ignored by the Husker staff of Scott Frost. Rucker is out with a broken foot, so he won't play. Thaden has only allowed one pressure in three games. He'll go up against Owen Chambliss, Nebraska's big-money free agent from San Diego State.
15: Yeah, at San Diego State, we had a lot of really talented players, the same way we do here. But I think we, at San Diego State, people don't realize we had a lot of guys that really wanted to get better every day. It's the same kind of thing here, you know, Chris and Trey and Tano and all those guys. At San Diego State, you know, Donnie and Marsh and Ant want to get so much better here as well, just like kind of like those guys.
1: Finally fully healthy, or at least close to it.
15: Yeah, it felt good. Yeah, I had to knock a little bit of rest off, you know. I haven't played football in a while, but it felt really good to be out there with my guys and flying around having fun.
1: Good test for Thaden. If he's real, it'll show on Saturday. Week 4 high school football is light tonight. Just two games in the Metro between Class A and B. Lincoln Northeast Rockets are in town for the Bellevue East Chieftains, and Elkhorn goes across the county for Gretna. Seacrest Field and Lincoln has the East High Spartans against a Lincoln Standing Bear. Bunch more games tomorrow. The NFL weekend begins tonight with the Bills hosting Detroit. Buffalo is breaking the seal on their new $2.1 billion stadium. It's an open-air stadium in what is clearly the worst weather port in the league. But, of course, it's also one of the great home field advantages when it imitates the North Pole. So the new stadium is open-air, but claims that 60% of the seats are protected from the elements. That I would like to see. Volleyball, fine. Blew out Creighton and Lincoln. Three-set sweep. Eleni Choboy left with a bad back. But Kenna Kogel, redshirt sophomore, came through. 8 kills, 2 blocks. Baseball scoreboard. We've had a change at the top of the American League Central. The Cleveland Guardians defeated the White Sox 6-3, so Cleveland is now in first place by a half a game. And Texas and Houston are tied. The Royals beat the Astros 5-2. The Rangers beat Boston 7-3. So in the American League West, Texas and Houston are tied atop that conference or that division standing. Seattle and Tampa Bay, Toronto, and the Twins also won games in the American League. National League, San Francisco, Milwaukee, Cincinnati, Philadelphia, the Cubs, Padres, and Marlins all got wins. Baltimore 7-1 over the Mets. Mr. Taylor Swift. Chiefs tight end Travis Kelce is a fraud victim. He and several other pro athletes gave millions of dollars to a shady investment guy who took a plea deal with the feds yesterday. He'll do 11 years, admits he built a Ponzi scheme. Instead of investing his clients' money in sound businesses, he spent it on lavish luxuries, private jets, and five-star hotels. Maybe Travis was taken in by the name Swift Tark Capital. John Rothstein, CBS Sportsline college basketball pundit, made good on the bet. Last season, he declared on the air, "I will buy all Nebraska basketball fans around at a Lincoln bar if the Huskers win their first ever NCAA tournament game." Well, there he was at Gate 25 in Lincoln yesterday afternoon with a lot of pretty thirsty fans and Fred Hoiberg. 2 hours, you were limited to 2 beers. Sports is news on Nebraska's News, Weather, and Traffic Station. KFAB News Time in the morning, 7:25.
0: All right. I heard Creighton fans were getting turned away.
1: Yeah, sorry, you had to be wearing red. Yeah.
0: All right. Lucy, how's traffic look?
2: 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Doesn't look too bad, although that morning rush is definitely getting underway, especially on the Dodge Expressway. The usual slowdowns back to 168th. I-80 getting a little slow around 84th Street in both directions, and the JFK starting to fill in as you make your way to I-80. That construction on the JFK 75 northbound at 370. Seeing some good slowdowns or some big slowdowns through there. That's a look at your roads. I'm Lucy Chapman.
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0: Still got a chance of rain yet this morning, but should see a dry, sunny afternoon, a high of 79. Rain chances return overnight into tomorrow morning. Hot, windy, 90 tomorrow afternoon. 68 in Omaha, Lincoln, and Council Bluffs, ahead of a Fox and KFAB News update. 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
31: Fox News, I'm CJ Papa. The war in Iran approaching 7 months, but could it come to a close soon?
32: Reports indicate President Trump will hold a meeting with Gulf leaders on the sidelines of the UN General Assembly later this month to discuss the war with Iran. We do know this comes after President Trump said on Wednesday he hopes the war will end soon, adding that Iran wants to make a deal.
31: Fox's Trey Yinks in Tel Aviv. Canadian Prime Minister Mark Carney addressing EU lawmakers in France earlier says we welcome this ambition. That's if it becomes the first associate member of the European Union.
33: Deepen those roots, widen this canopy, and grow a transatlantic forest under which our citizens can flourish.
31: Diesel rising 8 cents overnight, stopping at a new record, $6.39 a gallon. That from AAA. 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
4: It's 7:31. We've got 68 degrees in Omaha Council Bluffs, 67 in Lincoln. I'm Craig Evans, News Radio, 1110 KFAB. Nebraska U.S. Senate candidate Dan Osborne is apologizing for remarks about rural Trump voters. RNC Research posted a 35-second audio clip on social media yesterday morning featuring Osborne using profanity and referencing people who live in rural Nebraska that support President Trump. Osborne later noted that he regretted the remarks and apologized. The city of Council Bluffs is working with Union Pacific Railroad on rail crossing delays. Officials say they're working with the railroad to adjust schedules to avoid crossings during peak travel times. Trains have been moved out of the 7 to 9 a.m. window as well as the 3 to 6 p.m. window. Officials say the changes will help people more easily move about the city. The Bob Carey Bridge in Omaha is to be illuminated for stillbirth awareness and remembrance. Families and advocates will gather at the pedestrian bridge this Saturday at 7:30 in the evening. The event marks the 5th annual National Stillbirth Prevention and Awareness Day, honoring lost lives and raising awareness for preventative care. The Bob will be lit. There will be a brief program and a community walk, recognizing September 19th as National Stillbirth Prevention and Awareness Day. I'm Craig Evans, News Radio 1110 KFAB, Nebraska's news, weather, and traffic station. 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Now, let's check Time Saver Traffic with Lucy Chapman.
2: From the A1 United Heating, Air, and Electrical Time Saver Traffic Center, fog, a little moisture in the air, that is leaving behind wet streets. Give yourself some extra stopping distance. Starting to see heavy traffic now on I-80 between 680 and 480. Dodge Expressway getting slow. JFK as you make your way to I-80 also slow. And most of your main thoroughfares, 72nd and L, very slow through there in all directions with that ongoing road work. That's a look at your roads. I'm Lucy Chapman.
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0: Sunny this afternoon. That'll be a nice change of pace. 79 for our high. Rain chances overnight into tomorrow morning. Maybe a thunderstorm with that. Low of 70. And then by tomorrow afternoon, mostly sunny, hot, windy, and humid with a high of 90. Morning and evening thunderstorm possibilities on Saturday with a high of 77. 68 in Omaha Council Bluffs. 67 in Lincoln. Still some fog and mist here throughout the area at 7:34. Here's Courtney.
7: This is the Bloomberg Money Minute. Fewer Americans want chief executive officers to speak out about social, environmental, or political issues, especially if it has nothing to do with their company's business. According to a study from Stanford University, 55% of Americans say CEOs should advocate for social and political issues they care about, but that's down from 65% in 2018. 1 year ago, Kevin Warsh criticized the Federal Reserve for keeping borrowing costs too high. Now he's been forced to hike interest rates just 4 months into his tenure as chair of the central bank. This morning, stock futures are seeing gains with traders relieved the Fed is tackling inflation. And the company behind Snapchat is betting big on augmented reality glasses with a $2,195 price tag. Snap says its new specs will hit the market later this year, with Verizon offering customers a chance to try them out. Some of the features include the ability to stream video from YouTube and HBO Max. Courtney Donahoe, Bloomberg Radio.
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0: Great to have you with us here on Nebraska's Morning News with Craig Evans, Courtney Donahoe, Lucy Chapman, and Jim Rose. I am Scott Voorhees.
10: Are you ready to shut up?
0: No. We are only about halfway through the program here on this Thursday morning. Jim's still over there laughing at that whole scene.
1: You know, that's going to Cory Booker. That's going to stand alongside the Dean scream.
0: Oh, yeah?
1: That's going to be there for the ages.
10: Are you ready to shut up? Are you ready to shut up?
1: You know how hard it is to make Chuck Grassley mad?
0: He does not get real animated.
1: He is the most easygoing farmer in the history of the United States. Yeah. And for him to get upset... But he sort of codified it when he said, you remember during the Kavanaugh hearings, I let people go because they wouldn't shut up.
0: Yeah. Two things upset Iowa Senator Chuck Grassley. One, the History Channel not showing TV shows related to American history. And two, Cory Booker refusing to shut up.
10: Are you ready to shut up?
1: Oh, man, that guy. Great. I love that guy so much.
0: We're going to miss him after a couple more terms in office when he finally decides not to run anymore.
1: Let's see. He's 2028, I think.
0: Well, he hasn't said that he's not going to run.
1: Well, no, he declared on election night 2022, I'm running again.
0: Yeah.
1: Just to eliminate speculation.
0: People think that he's joking, but I don't know.
1: No, I don't think he's running again. Not for another 6-year term.
0: Yeah, Chuck, someday we will have the nuclear annihilation, and all that will be left standing are Chuck Grassley, and Mitch McConnell. So Chris Baker sent me the video. Remember that lady on the airplane that was screaming like, that person's not real. Yeah. That person is not real. And she's yelling and cussing at someone sitting on the plane. And then they pan over and it's Mitch McConnell sitting there. Yeah. That's not real. Here in Omaha, Noli's Blackstone Pizzeria is not open.
1: Why? It's great. You ever been there? It's really good.
0: No. There are a couple of locations. One of them is at, I think I see it over at Exarban Village is where I'm picturing it. But then they have another one not far away at Blackstone. And what's the problem with Blackstone? Well, right now.
1: Torn up by a streetcar.
0: Kind of hard to get in and out of there, find a place to park or walk around because of the streetcar construction. And that's what the business is saying. The owner says the issue is, among other things, the streetcar construction in the neighborhood. The guy's name is Joel Marsh, owner of Noli's Blackstone, tells First Alert 6 News that the business ran 9 years without a problem. And then here comes the streetcar construction. He goes, we couldn't believe the financial losses because of the construction here. And he says, look, this is my dad and I that started this business. And it's sad. You don't know if it's going to come back here. We're still a year and a half maybe away from that streetcar being functional.
1: If there are no delays.
0: Right. But as far as the functionality goes, that's one thing. Getting the rails in some part of town and then be able to move on to the next part down the road. Any idea why they decided to tear up the entire route at one time rather than put the rails down piecemeal?
1: Oh, I think it's a very complex engineering equation. It's not easy to do that. They're doing it the only way you can do it. But I don't understand. We shouldn't be doing it in the first place, but we are doing it. Yeah. It is $700 million plus, and it will be very, very, very difficult, very difficult for the city to pay for this without raising property taxes dramatically. And I don't care what they tell you. It's just mathematically impossible.
0: Okay. But the question was, can't we tear up the street, put down the rails, and then move on to the next section, to the next block, tear up that? Why does the entire length, the entire length of the streetcar have to be torn up at one time? We do this all the time in Omaha. We're going to do street constructions. We put the barrels up. Maybe we open up the road or do something. But most times you drive through the construction, there's no one in there working. All over town, whether it's streetcar or anything. Well, this is maddening.
1: I'm not a construction guy, although I got to admit, the bridges, those streetcar bridges that Hawkins Construction put in, pretty cool. Those are good looking.
0: They got
1: bridges.
0: The bridges up really fast. Because, I thought that would be one of the harder things.
1: Because of Hawkins. I mean, those guys build roads all over the world. I think they build roads in planets in the solar system and bridges. But good question. Maybe we can get a construction guy on to walk us through how it works to do a major transportation and infrastructure project like this. It's not like resurfacing a road. And, the other thing that we learned which added to the cost that they didn't tell us about, is how they gas lines and sewer lines and water lines that are underneath those streets are super old and need to be replaced, too. And we had that big kerfuffle between MUD and the city. Who's going to pay for this part of it?
0: Yeah.
1: And they finally settled that somehow. Taxpayers probably got screwed on that one, too, or ratepayers. But it's a complex... Look, I do know this. It's a complex project. The transportation infrastructure is hard if it's anything other than a flat road cars and bikes.
0: You don't see me out there doing it. I'm sorry to criticize. I'm just telling you, there are a few things I see with my own eyes all the time, and I'm told that I'm crazy. I see buses with no one on there. I see construction with no one out there working.
1: Or you see a whole lot of people standing around not doing anything.
0: And I point it out on the radio, and I get told by city leaders that I'm crazy. All right.
1: Well, all I know is they built the Empire State Building in 1931 in 367 days.
0: With guys just walking around with lunch pails
1: on beams that are 400 feet in the air.
0: Yeah. And,

0: and a lease deal might make a lot of sense for you. And if so, you can't do any better than that. You ever driven a Tundra? Those are cool trucks. So give this a whirl. Talk to your financial guy or, you know, whoever else handles your money and say, is this a good deal for me? And if the answer is yes, then don't walk, run to Corwin Toyota Bellevue.
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11: United Heating, Air, and Electrical Time Saver Traffic Center. That morning rush is getting underway now on I-80 between 680 and 480. Always gets a little slow right around 84th Street. Of course, the JFK is very slow. If you're northbound at 370, road work on Blair High between Military Road and also at Crown Point. And then that crash at 84th and F Street. Looks like an injury crash, although no direction given. That's a look at your roads. I'm Lucy Chapman.
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14: Quite a bit of fog around as we start the day. Scattered showers and a few thunder showers possible as well. Some afternoon sunshine breaks through and a high of 79. Mostly cloudy, a low of 70 tonight, and a 30% chance of some spotty thunder showers after midnight heading towards Friday morning. Then hot, humid, and breezy on Friday with a high of 90. From the First Alert 6 Weather Center, I'm Senior Chief Meteorologist Rusty Lord.
0: See a few pockets of rain there around Lincoln, just south of Lincoln, maybe. Few raindrops yet this morning moving into the capital city. Right now, 68 Omaha Council Bluffs and 67 in Lincoln.
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16: A sentence of 14 years in prison is handed down for transportation of a minor. Devin Miller admitted to paying for an Uber to transport a 12-year-old girl to his home in Council Bluffs to engage in sexual relations. Republican Congressman Thomas Massey is accused.

0: accusing House GOP leadership of sending lawmakers home early to avoid a vote on his resolution to impeach Secretary of War Pete Hegseth. The change in schedule means that the House will not vote on the Hegseth resolution until after Election Day. Spider-Man Brand New Day is now the highest grossing movie ever at the domestic box office. It surpassed Star Wars The Force Awakens and has made over $936 million in North America so far. Globally, the film has made over $2.4 billion and sits third all time behind Avengers Endgame and Avatar. I'm Craig Evans. More news at the top of the hour at News Radio 1110, KFAB.
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3: We call this Nebraska's Morning News. 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And if you are and sending us a message like this guy, you probably know what you're talking about when you say,
4: good morning, sunny up here in Minneapolis. What you need to do is find out whose brother-in-law is putting the barrels out, and then that'll give you your answer because it gets charged by the day.
3: Yeah, my complaint about all the construction barrels out and no one in there working, sunny in Minneapolis, where there's accusations of fraud around that area. Says you find out whose brother-in-law is in charge putting the barrels out, and that'll give you your answer. Thank you, Sonny. Now, the 1110 KFAB Certified Transmission Sports Brief. Here's Jim Rose.
5: Okay, Scott, good morning, everybody. Husker football is beefing up the schedule. Not right now, but here's who's coming. It's not till 2032, but anyway, Notre Dame and the Huskers agreed to a home-and-home contract yesterday. Then again, we had a contract with Tennessee, too. I digress. Anyway, 2032 in Lincoln, 2033 in South Bend. And for Irish fans, hopefully half the stadium in South Bend that day won't be in red like it was back in 2000. Notre Dame needs the games. Fewer Power Four conference teams want to play them now. This week, North Dakota, Jamal Rule, freshman running back, was asked if he's the man or is it still I back by committee.
6: Oh, it's been good. I feel like it gives all of us a break, so like we're all fresh. So at any time we can bust long runs. I kind of like the rotation that Coach EJ has for us.
5: Yeah, that's a very politically correct way of saying things. Never saw a running back say, "Yeah, I'm happy to give up carries." See what the plan is for this week. Run it more like against Ohio or try to make all those receivers happy. 6 o'clock kickoff. NFL game tonight. The Bills at home host the Lions. Buffalo -5.5. High school games. Not too many in the Metro tonight, just two. You got Lincoln Northeast Rockets. Might be the best team in Lincoln this year up against Bellevue East up here. And Elkhorn goes to Gretna to play a Class B game. Lots more games tomorrow. Volleyball, Nebraska, no problem. 25-13, 25-15, 25-19. They took good care of Creighton last night. Jackson, 9 kills for the Big Red in that one. Baseball games. We now have a tie atop the American League West. Texas and Houston right there dead even. Texas beat Boston. The Royals beat Houston. And the Cleveland Guardians are now in charge of the American League Central. They defeated the Chicago White Sox last night 6-5 to take over first place by a half a game. Late games, Miami over Arizona 4-3. San Diego 9-3 over the Rockies. And it was Seattle 7, the Angels 2. John Rothstein from CBS Sports, he promised a whole audience, I mean a whole national audience, that if Nebraska won an NCAA tournament game for the first time this year, he would buy a round for the fans. Well, there he was in the old Haymarket of Lincoln yesterday afternoon during happy hour at Gate 25, buying beers for everybody who was there. You can only get two, but there was a nice crowd. Very nice crowd in Lincoln for the John Rothstein episode last night. Sports is news on Nebraska's News, Weather, and Traffic Station. 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
11: From the A1 United Heating, Air, and Electrical Time Saver Traffic Center, very slow going for you on Blair High Road, Highway 133 from State all the way up to 680. You got a crash at 84th and F. Still working on a direction for you on that crash. Also look for delays due to construction on 370 at the JFK northbound and on 108th northbound at L Street. That's a look at your roads. I'm Lucy Chapman.
12: 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August storms hitting hard. Heavy rain means sewer backups and flooded basements. Omaha Drain clears it fast. 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That's omahadrain.com.
3: Sunny by this afternoon, a high of 79, chance of rain overnight into tomorrow morning. By tomorrow afternoon, back up around 90. Gonna be windy and muggy as well. 68 in Omaha, Council Bluffs, 67 in Lincoln. 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
28: He insists the Iran conflict will end well.
29: I'm Dave Anthony, Fox News. That's what President Trump said at a rally last night in North Carolina.
30: We can't let this crazy nation have a nuclear weapon, and we stopped them. And to be honest, it's going to end soon.
31: Reports indicate President Trump will hold a meeting with Gulf leaders on the sidelines of the UN General Assembly later this month to discuss the war with Iran. The president maintains a variety of military options if Iran continues attacks around the Strait of Hormuz.
29: That's Fox's Trey Yingston, Tel Aviv, speaking of the UN. Human rights experts at Commission say they have reasonable grounds to believe the U.S. committed war crimes in Iran. With two strikes, Iranians claim one hit a school, killing children. The U.S. military says it never targets civilians, as the conflict keeps costing us more. Gas prices up another 7 cents today. AAA's national average for regular $4.43. Diesel surged to a new record, $6.39 a gallon. In a new Fox News poll, the economy remains the big issue for voters. 3 in 4 rate it just fair or poor.
32: 34% say the cost of living is more important, followed by inflation at 14%. Immigration is third at 8%. As the midterms approach, respondents say they trust Democrats to handle the economy better, 55% to 40%.
29: Fox's Grinnell Scott at that rally last night for Republican Senate candidate Michael Whatley, who's trailing Democrat Roy Cooper in the polls in North Carolina. The president urged his supporters again to pretend he's on the ballot.
30: On election night, North Carolina is going to prove that America does not belong to those who hate it.
29: The president keeps dismissing warnings about artificial intelligence going out of control and endangering humanity as a hoax, while some lawmakers push for more regulations. They got a briefing from tech experts, including Jeffrey Hinton, known as the godfather of AI, who says this about the incident that led to the fears.
33: It's something like a little Chernobyl, this Hugging Face accident, where a lot of AIs escaped the bans that were put on them. These were rogue agents.
29: America's listening to Fox News.
0: It's 8:02. We've got 66 degrees in Omaha, Council Bluffs, 67 in Lincoln. I'm Craig Evans, News Radio 1110 KFAB. A Bennington man is facing multiple criminal charges. Police arrested 37-year-old Jacob Lordeman this week after a search of his home led to the discovery of illegal drugs and 93 guns. Children were also removed from the home and placed with relatives. Lordeman was booked for false imprisonment, sexual assault, and terroristic threats. Further charges are pending. An Omaha woman is sentenced in connection with the death of a 21-year-old man. 23-year-old Amari Valentine will be on probation for 18 months after pleading no contest to accessory to a felony. Prosecutors say Valentine helped a felon evade detection or arrest following the 2024 shooting death of Kia Paljor. An Omaha man is accused of stealing a motorcycle while the owner was attending a funeral. The police affidavit said officers were called to investigate a man looking inside parked cars at a bar last weekend. That's when they spotted the stolen motorcycle. On Facebook, the Omaha Police Officers Association says 37-year-old Corey Graham struggled with officers and was then tasered in the rear during the arrest. His preliminary hearing is set for next week. I'm Craig Evans, News Radio 1110 KFAB, Nebraska's news, weather, and traffic station. 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
1: From the A1 United Heating, Air, and Electrical Time Saver Traffic Center. Well, it looks like you've got some fog settling in again. It had burned off at least a little bit. Now it's getting a little heavier, especially right on the Dodge Expressway. And then as you get a little closer to the downtown area, Dodge Expressway, the usual slowdowns back to 168th. And you're going to see some pretty good slowdowns on Center from about 180th down to 156th. That's a look at your roads. I'm Lucy Chapman.
2: Sunshine this afternoon, a high of 79, rain chances overnight into tomorrow morning, and then a hot, sunny, windy 90 muggy degrees tomorrow afternoon. Before we're back into the mid to upper 70s, might hit 77 on Saturday. Rain and potential thunderstorm chances popping up both Saturday morning and evening. There's a football game in Lincoln on Saturday evening. Could be hopefully just briefly impacted, if at all. Currently 66 in Omaha Council Bluffs, 67 in Lincoln. Bloomberg Market Update in 1 minute, right here on Nebraska's Morning News.
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8: Bloomberg Money Minute. Apple Executive Chairman Tim Cook and OpenAI CEO Sam Altman are expected to attend the White House state dinner for Chinese President Xi Jinping next week. Sources tell us NVIDIA CEO Jensen Huang will also be there. The summit comes at a delicate moment for U.S.-Chinese relations and the artificial intelligence industry. No comment so far from the White House. Wall Street is optimistic that inflation can be kept under control. This is after the Federal Reserve raised interest rates and signaled more hikes are to come. Stock futures are soaring this morning while crude is heading for a second day of losses. And Volvo is launching its biggest ever product push, rolling out 13 new models by the end of the decade. The automaker will introduce 7 new cars for Western markets and 6 for China. It's looking to double its sales of electric vehicles and plug-in hybrids. Volvo sold just over 710,000 vehicles last year, roughly 1% of worldwide market share, according to S&P. Courtney Dunahoe, Bloomberg Radio.
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2: Nebraska's Morning News, now in the 8 o'clock hour. So glad to have you with us right here on News Radio 1110 KFAB. Jim Rose there, Lucy Chapman, Courtney Dunahoe, Craig Evans. I am Scott Voorhees. Let's go back to a little bit more of the interview that CNN did yesterday morning with Dan Osborne, as we touched on yesterday. When I say touched on, I mean we flogged that horse until it was dead.
9: Touched on. Dead, it was the dead. Whole program for 4 hours.
2: I know, but okay. As we briefly discussed for 4 straight hours yesterday, the leaked audio where Dan Osborne said that, you know, Billy Bob, his life sucks in Red Cloud, Nebraska.
9: Mary Joe.
2: Yeah, and with his wife Mary Joe or Mary Jane or whatever
9: Jane
2: her
9: name Doe
2: might be. Right. What did you mean by their life sucks, Dan Osborne? This is him talking with CNN.
10: And when I say their lives suck, I'm talking about the fact that bankruptcies are up 46% in for single family ranches and farms across Nebraska. And the war in Iran, inputs are way up for fertilizer and for diesel. So yeah, that makes life suck. It makes it extremely hard. And people are angry, and they continue to get more angry off of bad legislation that Pete Ricketts continues to rubber stamp.
2: So that's a little bit of Dan Osborne yesterday with CNN responding to that audio. I just think about that phrase, and I touched on this yesterday after 9 o'clock, that there are some people who would just casually throw out there, oh yeah, life sucks. What are you going to do? Life sucks. Life sucks. I don't even like that phrase. I don't like the term sucks, but using Dan Osborne's vernacular here, I can't help but repeat it. And I think about someone like Ben Sasse, who has a death sentence, and we see him living a very full life in between really, really hard medical treatments and having to look his family and friends in the eye, and everyone's knowing this might be for the last time. But I see Dan Osborne Ben Sasse living as full a life as possible. And I don't know that he would say, yeah, life sucks. You got someone, yes, gas prices are up a little bit. There's certainly some business hardships that befall everyone. Would they then say, yeah, my whole life was this job, or the gas prices being closer to about $2.75 a gallon? And if that's not the case, then life sucks. What's most important to you? Faith, family, friends? Trying to live a full life with some meaning, being there for others. I just hate that phrase. I bristle at it.
9: And he's being intellectually dishonest, which should not come as a shock. First of all, there were a total of 18 farm and ranch bankruptcies in the state of Nebraska in 2025. Now, remember, bankruptcy chapters vary quite greatly.
2: Well, he's tying it into Iran. So, okay, so Trump goes into Iran and someone loses their ranch in Red Cloud?
9: In 2025?
2: In six. Yeah, you're talking about 26.
9: Well, we don't have numbers for bankruptcies in 2026 yet. I don't know where he's getting them, but there were 18 of them in all of 2025. Approximately $625 million in farm and ranch debt in Nebraska, which is not a lot. Now, it seems like a lot, but it's not. Mm-hmm. And when you file for bankruptcy, which chapter are you filing? All right. Many of them file for bankruptcy to reorganize debts. They don't lose the farm. They just reorganize. A lot of businesses do that. In fact, they file for bankruptcy to provide more options.
2: Can be a good tool.
9: It can be. And in many cases, it allows them to reorganize debt and pay off debt faster and better than if they didn't. So there's a lot more to the bankruptcy law than what we heard on CNN yesterday.
2: Mm-hmm.
9: That's number one. Number two, diesel fuel by producers is different from diesel fuel paid for by everybody else, because there's the wholesale price for producers and then there's the retail price. And I'm not suggesting it's not up, because it is.
2: It is.
9: But this notion that folks in Nebraska are eating bugs and living in sod huts again and starving without shoes or shelter or heat is nonsense. And if you were to walk through a small Nebraska town, and there are plenty around here, you can do it any time, that are basically ag towns. And if you're to pop into a coffee shop and say, tell me, how are things going? Well, you know, not bad. There's a real good chance you're going to get, you know, I really wish we didn't have this tariff issue, and I really wish gas prices were a little bit lower and corn prices were a little bit higher. But you know what? Things are okay. That's what you're going to get, I believe, in 80 to 85% of Nebraska's small ag communities. So what this is an attempt to assuage the left, the liberal educated elites that are in support of people like Dan Osborne and Mr. Al-Sayed and AOC and all of these other people. But the truth is, Nebraskans don't like it when somebody insults them, okay? They don't like people in Omaha who live in Fair Acres, don't appreciate it when somebody in Red Cloud is insulted. And that's what he did. This is political poison. And the only way he can talk his way out of it is to say, you know what? I'd had some medication that morning, and it was affecting my judgment, and I don't know what I said, but I was up a tree, and I got to tell you, man, I can't believe I said that. Well, I don't mean that or believe that, and this is what I said. This is what I meant to say.
2: First thing he was asked was, is that you? And he said, it sure sounds like
9: me.
2: Oh,
9: for the love of God, please, Dan.
2: He wouldn't even come out and say, yes, that was... Yeah.
9: This guy is sinking fast. And I don't know, and it's self-inflicted. Pete's ads are one thing, but he has done things to his own campaign that I have never seen. I've watched Nebraska politics for 50 years. I have never seen a self-destruct like this in my life.
2: Well, the question's still out there. Were people who were going to vote for Dan Osborne hearing this, and now they're no longer going to vote for him? Is that the case? That we don't know that yet. Maybe.
9: Or... will people who are going to sit this one out now get involved because they don't want him to win?
2: These are the questions. Yeah. You're right. Traffic, weather, news. That's all coming up next right here on News Radio 1110 KFAB.
9: Now, above all of that, let's talk about what happened in the market yesterday. Interest rates went up a quarter of a point. That was projected. They expected that, and the market took a gigantic dump. The Dow was down 600 points. The NASDAQ was down 200-plus points. So how did your financial advisor react to that? Has your financial advisor been planning for this? Well, mine has. Mine is Bill Altman at the Premier Group. And a week and a half ago, Bill was talking to me about what the Fed's going to do this week, which is probably raise interest rates. And when that happens, here is what the market will do. So let's react to that. Now, I got to tell you, the investment side is just one of the things that they do at the Premier Group. They also do tax planning. They do charitable giving. They do insurance. They are really good with insurance. So if you're getting ready to make a job change and maybe you want to become self-employed or you want to become a 1099, you're going to want to talk to them about insurance so that we can get you medical benefits, things like that. But the market can be very volatile. And if you don't have a raincoat or you don't have an umbrella, you can get wet. Well, I had both, thanks to Bill. So go online, learn more, and then let's make a call. Online, BigOMoney.com.
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14: From the A1 United Heating, Air, and Electrical Time Saver Traffic Center, traffic signals are malfunctioning at 90th and 370, and that has traffic backed up in both directions through there. Fog is back. You're starting to see a little heavier fog now, especially on the Dodge Expressway and points west. I-80, you're actually still in pretty good shape between 680 and 480. That crash at 84th and F should be in the final clearing stages. That's a look at your roads. I'm Lucy Chapman.
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18: Quite a bit of fog around as we start the day. Scattered showers and a few thundershowers possible as well. Some afternoon sunshine breaks through and a high of 79. Mostly cloudy, a low of 70 tonight, and a 30% chance of some spotty thundershowers after midnight, heading towards Friday morning. Then hot, humid, and breezy on Friday with a high of 90. From the First Alert 6 Weather Center, I'm Senior Chief Meteorologist Rusty Lord.
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19: 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August storms hitting hard. Heavy rain means sewer backups and flooded basements. Omaha Drain clears it fast. 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That's omahadrain.com.
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0: Multiple charges for a Bennington man. Police found illegal drugs and 93 guns. Children were removed from the home. Charges for Jacob Lorderman include false imprisonment and sexual assault. The House of Representatives has passed a bill that would place more sanctions on Russia. The measure, called the Lindsey O. Graham Sanctioning Russia and Iran Act of 2026, would target Russia's economy over its continued war with Ukraine. The bill, which also expands sanctions on Iran, now heads to Trump's desk. Japan now has more than 100,000 people who are at least 100 years old. That's a record high. Nearly 90% of them are women. I'm Craig Evans. 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
20: Man, you know, you need to wake up. Stop trying to push Ricketts. I mean, Trader Ricketts. Taking $19 billion, sending it on over. Taking money. The whole Nebraska delegation taking money. And then they're sending money over there and they say they're buying our weapons because we gave them the money. Golly. You know, prices are up. Stop trying to sunshine and all this. Yeah, we know it's tough, but he's just stating the obvious.
2: All right. So we need to wake up.
9: Well, nobody's pushing Ricketts around here. Mm-hmm. His TV commercials and radio commercials are bought and paid for by his campaign. They're not complimentary. And this is not about Pete. This is about Dan. You know about Pete. Pete Ricketts is no mystery around here. He was governor for 8 years. He's been a senator now for four. And everybody knows what his story is. There's nothing left to hide. But Dan is different. And this is just not how you win a campaign. You can't do that. And he's jumped onto more grenades in the last 3 months than any candidate I've ever seen run for statewide office here.
2: And then we got this in the talkback, Mike, on another issue. Here we go.
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2: Here we go. The 1110 KFAB Certified Transmission Sports Brief. Jim?
9: So we know that KFAB's got a big audience, but I didn't realize it reached to South Bend, Indiana. Yeah, the big news out of Husker football yesterday was who we're playing in 6 years.
2: Well, here we go.
9: This is for you, buddy. It is a great fight song. Best ever. Get Notre Dame back, 2032 in Lincoln, 2033 in South Bend. The two schools announced the home-and-home contract yesterday. This week, North Dakota. They be good, says Husker Owen Chambliss.
22: They're a really, really, really good team. The quarterback does a lot of really good things, sort of leading their team and extending plays out of the pocket.
9: It's hard to know. They've played not three good teams so far, blew them out, and neither Portland State, LIU, or St. Thomas are going to be on the playoff radar. Chambliss himself is happy to be about 100%.
22: Yeah, it felt good. Yeah, I had to knock a little bit of rest off, you know. I haven't played football in a while, but it felt really good to be out there with my guys and flying around having fun.
9: North Dakota is a quality mid-major program, as is Western Michigan. And the NCAA admits that they got screwed in that loss to Michigan. Came clean yesterday. NCAA says the post-game protocols, when the officials put 1 second back on the clock, were not followed. They should not have given Michigan another shot. They also admit they cannot do anything about the final score. Interesting experience for a former Husker, Princewell Umemalin. Remember him? He was headed toward stardom here, took money to go to Ole Miss, got them into the playoff semifinals, then booked for LSU for more money. Ole Miss paid him $530,000 they wanted back. So they sued Princewell and served him official court papers in the parking lot of the LSU practice facility yesterday, just 3 days before LSU and Princewell returned to Oxford to play the Rebels Saturday night. Breach of contract. Volleyball team wiped out Creighton last night. 3-set sweep. That makes Nebraska 25-0 against the Jays. Couple of things. Manaya Obuchi did not play, and Lainey Choboy left with a bad back. So the reserves got some action. Kenna Kogol comes off the bench, delivers 8 kills, 2 blocks. Andy Jackson led the way with 9 blocks. 9 kills, I should say. Number 25 Carolina comes to town this weekend. NFL weekend starts tonight in Buffalo. The Bills in their brand new stadium host Detroit, $2.1 billion. The line, Bills minus 5.5. The big conference ESPN game tonight is Syracuse at Pitt in the ACC. Panthers minus 10.5. 22,000, 22 bones. That's the bar tab at Gate 25. From happy hour yesterday afternoon when CBS college basketball commentator John Rothstein made good on his pledge to buy a round for Husker fans if the team won an NCAA tournament game. They did. He did. Randy Peterson, the Hall of Fame bowler, died just 64 yesterday. He won 13 PBA titles, then did TV for 25 years. Sports is news on Nebraska's News, Weather, and Traffic Station. Rosie DiGenosi in 26 minutes. KFAB News Time in the morning, 8:24.
1: Why wouldn't he wait until the Nebraska basketball team was kicking off their season to buy beers for Husker fans?
9: I think that he was thinking, if I slip in on a Wednesday night, it'll be sort of, you know, thin. Well, he didn't count on volleyball.
1: Does he not know that Nebraska volleyball is one of the bigger draws in the Midwest?
9: I don't expect him to know that Nebraska volleyball is one of the bigger draws in the Midwest.
1: Well, $22,000 he knows now.
9: He learned his lesson. How about this? Don't be making bets with fans on live TV.
1: Jim Rose there. Lucy Chapman here with Time Saver Traffic.
14: From the A1 United Heating, Air, and Electrical Time Saver Traffic Center. Well, you've got a couple of trouble spots, just heavy traffic on the Dodge Expressway from 168th down to, it does get better at 144th. Fog, of course, causing some slowdowns for you. An earlier crash at 84th and F, and big delays on 370. That is due to traffic signals that are malfunctioning at 90th, and now a stalled vehicle southbound 204th at George B. Lake Parkway. That's a look at your roads. I'm Lucy Chapman.
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1: Chance of a little bit of rain popping up around Lincoln this morning. Don't really see that on the radar heading towards Omaha, so let's get some sunshine this afternoon. A high of 79. 70 overnight with rain chances returning through tomorrow morning, maybe a thunderstorm. And then sunny, hot, humid, and breezy with a high of 90 tomorrow, 77 on Saturday. 66 now, Omaha Council Bluffs, 67 in Lincoln. 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
29: Therese Crowley, President Trump answers the question, where are we in the war with Iran?
30: Well, hopefully we're toward the end of the war. They want to make a deal, and we'll see how that works out. They're very much wanting to make, Iran is very much wanting to make a deal. We'll see how that works.
29: On a campaign stop for North Carolina GOP Senate candidate Michael Whatley versus former Governor Roy Cooper. Reportedly, the president has a UN sidelines meeting next week about ending the Iran war, and reportedly the U.S. has a deal with the Iran-backed Houthis who've been attacking Saudi oil. But AAA finds the price of regular gas up another 7 cents to $4.43 a gallon. And the Fed just hiked interest rates a quarter point, which will show up on Americans' unpaid credit card balances pretty quick. The latest Fox News poll shows 55% of voters squeezed by costs are now willing to trust Democrats with the economy, over 40% for Republicans. 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
0: It's 8:31. We've got 66 degrees in Omaha Council Bluffs, 67 in Lincoln. I'm Craig Evans, News Radio, 1110 KFAB. Nebraska U.S. Senate candidate Dan Osborne apologizing for remarks about rural Trump voters. RNC Research posted a 35-second audio clip on social media featuring Osborne using profanity and referencing people who live in rural Nebraska that support President Trump. Osborne later noted that he regretted the remarks and apologized. A new study is looking into mental health support for new mothers. Nebraska earned a C- in the maternal health report card from the Maternal Policy Center earlier this year. An interim study is looking into the problem and possible solutions to provide care for new mothers. Officials hope the new study will consider possible changes to state policy, services, funding, and insurance coverages. Vice President J.D. Vance is set to make an appearance in the Omaha Metro. He's scheduled to speak at the Republican National Committee's midterm rally at the Mid-America Center in Council Bluffs tomorrow morning. The event starts at 11, doors at 9:30. If you want to go, you need to RSVP online. There is a maximum of 4 tickets per group. I'm Craig Evans, News Radio 1110 KFAB, Nebraska's news, weather, and traffic station. 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
2: From the A1 United Heating, Air, and Electrical Time Saver Traffic Center, the Dodge Expressway does look like it's starting to improve from 168th. Still dealing with some fog out there, though. 90th and 370, those traffic signals at last check are malfunctioning, and traffic is slow through there. You're also going to be slow on 370 from about 180th down to 168th, and the construction on 75 northbound at 370, slowing things down there. That's a look at your roads. I'm Lucy Chapman.
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1: There's going to be a glowing orb in the sky this afternoon. It's the sun. It's the center of our solar system, and it'll warm us up to 79 degrees. We'll see you today. It's been a while. 70 overnight is rain chances, of course. Return, linger into tomorrow morning. Maybe a few little thunderstorms popping up. And then hot, humid, and breezy with 90 degrees. Sunny skies tomorrow. 77 on Saturday with a chance of morning and evening thunderstorm activity. Not looking at anything widespread. Don't cancel the Husker game yet. Right now, 66 Omaha Council Bluffs, 67 in Lincoln. As we see a rally on Wall Street, the Dow is up about 339 points. That's the good news. I've got to find the bad news. And pre-tradings, it had been up by about 600 points. So there's some regulation going on right now from yesterday's sell-off. The Dow's up about two-thirds of a point. 51,805. S&P is plus 76 points. That's over a percent at 76.30. And the NASDAQ is up pretty big, up 360 points. That's almost a point and a half. At 26,338.
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1: 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You got Chip on Monday and Friday. Gene Stothert, host of the program, be all out all next week. Let's see. On Tuesday, we've got Gretna Mayor Mike Evans. Got to have a mayoral equilibrium there, along with State Senator Kathleen Kauth. Thursday, Gary Sattelmeyer will do the show. And on Wednesday, Lucy Chapman will host the KFAB comment line.
8: Wow.
1: 10 o'clock next Wednesday morning. Looking forward to that. It's going to be a fun week.
8: What's Lucy Chapman going to talk about?
1: Well, we suggested a few things, and it could be anything. After all, it is.
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1: You're going to talk about your mom.
8: Are you going to read area codes off?
1: Let me read something here on Nebraska's Morning News. I'm going to read this. We, the people of the United States, in order to form a more perfect union, establish justice, ensure domestic tranquility, provide for the common defense, promote the general welfare, and secure the blessings of liberty to ourselves and our posterity, do ordain and establish this Constitution for the United States of America. Now to read the rest of the Constitution here on Constitution Day, we welcome back Fox News Radio's Jeff Manasso. Good morning, Jeff.
5: Hey, guys. Good morning. I don't know if we have time for 4,500 words, but it is...
1: Hit the highlights.
5: In those 4,500 words, we've created this republic, or the founding fathers created this republic, and it's unlike any other country in the world in terms of rights and the rights we get to enjoy today. And the Constitution is considered the greatest living document ever, in part because of its adaptability and growth of rights. To expand legal protections should we need to, like the Bill of Rights, the first 10 amendments back in the day, that were ratified in 1791 after the U.S. Constitution was first signed on this day in 1787. George Washington, Alexander Hamilton, James Madison, 36 other delegates, all there in that small Pennsylvania state house, now called Independence Hall in Philadelphia, as they dreamt up a more perfect union and this Constitution. Establishing the framework of the federal government and the three branches, legislative, executive, and judicial, and a system of checks and balances, and we all get frustrated by the slow pace of things in Washington, but a lot of that was by design, essentially to limit the government's power.
1: We have an opinion piece today in Newsweek written by a guy named Tom Rogers, who says that on this Constitution Day, Americans don't have to search very hard for a real-world constitutional lesson, as we see how far a president will reach for power and whether the country will enforce the constitutional limits he is defying, talking about mail-in voting, which the Supreme Court then took a look at and said, hey, we're not going to do this in the way that you're talking about. That seems to me, Jeff, to be exactly what you're discussing, the three branches of government working together to make sure one branch doesn't have more power than the other two. I see this as exactly how this was set up. What do you think?
5: Well, I'm not supposed to have an opinion, but I can tell you this journalist is not a journalist. He's got his opinion. He's injecting his opinion in the piece. And mail-in voting is something we never did in this country up until recently. And then you add the drop boxes and all that other controversial stuff to it, and it becomes problematic. And so, what happens in the future? Who knows? I think that Justice Kavanaugh said that it's just too late this time around for the midterms to do this. Yeah. It doesn't mean it's not going to happen for the 2028 presidential election. We'll see. One of the things about our Constitution and the Bill of Rights, the first 10 amendments, freedom of press, freedom of speech. We're allowed to say what we want, and many, many other countries don't have those freedoms. In fact, today, you're seeing people being arrested, in jail, imprisoned, even in the Western world, for their speech, for their opinions, freedom of religion, and the right to bear arms. No other country has that. We have that, and that again was designed to limit government, and so, of course. We'll see if there's any other amendments. Right now there's 27. Will there be a 28, 29, 30 in the future? Perhaps. But again, that's one of the reasons why the Constitution is called the greatest living document, because of its adaptability. And today is a day where, Constitution Day is observed nationwide at schools and organizations, and they mark the occasion through educational programs and activities. And it's also a day that's called Citizenship Day, and that recognizes U.S. citizenship and the rights and the responsibilities that come with being an American. And it's often a day used to have naturalization ceremonies across the U.S. where immigrants officially become U.S. citizens.
6: Well, it's unfortunate, Jeff, that so much of all of what you just said has been misinterpreted or has been so broadly interpreted differently that now we really don't recognize the Constitution. I think there is a significant number of people serving in the United States Congress who couldn't give you more than 30 seconds of constitutional knowledge. And the reality is that the framers, who were really brilliant guys, they said, look, we will create a document that can be changed. It won't be easy. But, you know, we don't know what this country is going to look like 250 years from now. But if we need to change it, so be it. The challenge, of course, is how the Constitution is being taught in schools in this country is highly objectionable, at least as it has been. And this genuine anti-American sentiment by people under the age of 25 is quite astounding. To what do you attribute that?
5: Well, look, power is division. Division is power. And I attribute it to a lot of things that are happening. With President Trump being in power, the progressive left, the far left wing, and the introduction.

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4: From the A1 United Heating, Air, and Electrical Times Super Traffic Center, that morning rush that appears to be over, at least on the Dodge Expressway back to 168th. Traffic seems to be moving through there fairly well. I-80 still in good shape between 680 and 480. A little slow with that construction on 370 or on the JFK northbound at 370. And if you're northbound on 108th, slowdowns at L Street, those left turn lanes closed. That's a look at your roads. I'm Lucy Chapman.
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7: Quite a bit of fog around as we start the day. Scattered showers and a few thunder showers possible as well. Some afternoon sunshine breaks through and a high of 79. Mostly cloudy, a low of 70 tonight, and a 30% chance of some spotty thunder showers after midnight heading towards Friday morning. Then hot, humid, and breezy on Friday with a high of 90. From the First Alert 6 Weather Center, I'm Senior Chief Meteorologist Rusty Lord.
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10: A plea deal for a caretaker accused of neglect in the death of a 67-year-old woman. Nikki Budlong cared for four people and also stole at least $83,000 from her victims. She pleaded no contest to manslaughter and two counts of theft. President Trump says the Kennedy Center will be ripped down if he does not get recognition for renovating the building. The Kennedy Center for the Performing Arts was opened in 1971 in Washington, D.C. as a living memorial to the late President Kennedy. Last year, Congress appropriated over $250 million for its renovation. Tuesday, a federal judge blocked the center from adding Trump's name to the building. New research shows ultra-processed foods can be linked to fat buildup in the thigh muscles. The study took into account calorie intake, exercise, and other factors. One of the study's authors says the research underscores the vital role of nutrition in muscle quality. I'm Craig Evans. 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
8: Craig, I will thank you for not using my thighs as fodder for your newscasts. Thank you. Right here on Nebraska's Morning News, News Radio 1110 KFAB. I'm Scott Voorhees. There's Jim Rose, Rosie DiGenosi. Just a moment. Craig Evans, Lucy Chapman, all here. Glad to have you with us on News Radio 1110 KFAB. Yeah, President Trump has turned the Kennedy Center into a data center. It's amazing. The Donald J. Trump Data Center. That's great. And apparently, that didn't happen, but you never know. The Kennedy Center could be a data center. The Kellogg's plant could be a data center. Noli's Pizza and Blackstone could be a data center. Who knows? All right, let's get now to the Rosie DiGenosi here. It's the commentary made famous by Jim Rose, and there he is.
0: Made famous. Well, here we are, Scott, 6 weeks from the election, and I'm beginning to understand why 58% of Americans polled would rather not vote for a Republican, while 59% would rather not vote for a Democrat. Now, based on what I've seen and heard this week, I might just join that 60% and wallpaper my half bathroom on election day, too. Is this the best we can do? Here was the very limited Congresswoman Maxine Waters embarrassing herself by reading something somebody else wrote for her in a hearing with Treasury Secretary Scott Bessent.
11: Do you deny that?

0: Inflation is too high at 3%. Yes or no?
1: The Representative Waters.
0: Yes or no, Mr. Secretary?
1: You're not making
0: yes
1: sense.
0: Yes or no, Mr. Secretary?
1: If you believe the tariffs
0: reclaiming
1: are
0: my time. Reclaiming my time.
1: So,
0: reclaiming my time.
1: What you're saying is
0: reclaiming
1: nonsense.
0: My time.
2: It's the general reclaiming
0: my
2: the
0: time.
3: Good God.
4: Congressman Al Green, who, like Waters, must confront this reality. His best days are behind him, is confused about the difference between a tangible and intangible asset.
5: Explain to me how it differs from a Ponzi scheme when the profits that are made are dependent upon someone else paying more for what you purchased, which is nothing.
4: This is beautiful.
5: We'll call it a digital token. Well, so how is that? How is that different from a Ponzi scheme?
1: Every market is dependent on, if you want to make money, on someone paying more, whether you...
5: I know, but if it's...
1: Whether you sell your house, whether you sell stock.
5: Sir, if I may, if it's gold, you have a tangible asset. This is an intangible asset. It doesn't exist.
4: Yeah.
5: Except in the minds of people.
1: Equities and bonds are an intangible asset. Okay.
4: That is a member of Congress. Next door, U.S. Senator Cory Booker, whose emotional outbursts give rise to the idea he may have played too many football games without his helmet, even managed to rankle grandfatherly Chuck Grassley in a shouting match with FBI Director Cash Patel.
6: Irrespective of the lies that he continues to tell.
1: There nothing
6: attacks,
1: I have said here is a lie.
6: You said your time's up. Are you done or not?
1: No,
6: are
1: you done or not,
6: you want to
1: sir,
6: run out
1: if
6: to
1: you
6: the
1: want
6: media
1: to answer my questions, if you want my questions, go to the next person. This is ridiculous. What a mockery you are.
6: You are the biggest mockery in the United States Senate, and you're sitting next to Schiff.
1: Yeah, well, 8 million people in New Jersey don't think so.
7: Done.
1: At least I didn't get my job the way you got your job.
8: Are you going to interfere with Senator Graham asking her questions,
1: I
8: too?
1: I certainly will not.
8: Too, as well?
1: Or
8: are you
1: will
8: done
1: not.
8: Now? Are you ready to shut up?
1: I am done, sir.
4: And we want these people back in office another 2 to 6 years? At last report, our country owes $41 trillion. Social Security will be bankrupt in 6 years, Medicare in 5. A lot of sixth graders can't keep up academically with third graders. Most American families have $500 or less in the savings account, which means one trip to the hospital and they're out, if they have insurance. If not, bankruptcy. Property taxes are driving our grandparents from their homes. Lake Mead is almost dry. China and Russia, two of the biggest countries in the world, hate us and are causing trouble. The president is offering a $5,000 bribe to every American adult for their vote and then tell us with a straight face that the $1.7 trillion to cover the cost of the 5K won't add to the debt. We have communists running major cities on the ballot for the U.S. Senate on a party platform that calls for its own elimination. Birth rates in this country are at a 3-generation low, which tells me at least young Americans actually see things as they are. This country is in a malaise of frustration, deception, hopelessness, and mistrust. And much of it stems from our elected officials, school boards, mayors, legislators, governors, Congress, and the president. Almost to a man and woman, their words about doing it for the folks don't match what they're doing for themselves to stay in office. They are not appealing to our better angels. Instead, showing us how it works when it's every man for himself. Before Christ ascended, he met with his apostles on the Mount of Olives. He promised a return. They asked for signs. He said, when the earth's people deceive by claiming to be me, when nations rise up against each other, famines, earthquakes, natural calamities, when my followers are hated, when laws are ignored, good becomes evil, and evil somehow becomes good, you'll know. That's it for now. KFB News Time in the morning, 8:54.
8: Are you ready to shut up?
2: Yeah, he's done. Sorry. I guess Chuck thought you went on a little long there. I was enraptured. Thank you very much, Jim Rose. Lucy Chapman now with Time Saver Traffic.
9: From the A1 United Heating, Air, and Electrical Time Saver Traffic Center, the Dodge Expressway, you're in good shape. Moving along just fine with no delays from 168th down to 680. Of course, you're always going to see delays at 680, both north and southbound, as you try to exit at Dodge Street. And still a little bit slow on 370 at 90th. That's a look at your roads. I'm Lucy Chapman.
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2: Sunny and near 80 today, up near 90 tomorrow. A chance of rain overnight into tomorrow morning. Right now, 66. Omaha Council Bluffs, 67. Lincoln, Fox and KFAB News update shortly. 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
21: A rebound on Wall Street. I'm Dave Anthony, Fox News. The Dow's up more than 200 points, gaining back some of yesterday's losses when the Dow plunged after the Federal Reserve interest rate hike that President Trump calls the wrong move.
22: White House officials called the Fed's decision unfortunate and not backed by a compelling economic case, arguing that inflation has actually cooled. And to the extent that inflation persists, it's driven by energy supply shocks from oil prices in the Middle East.
21: Oil is down today, but gas prices surged up again, putting diesel at a new record high. Fox's Jackie Heinrich also reports.
22: New Fox polls show warning signs for Republicans, with 77% of registered voters ranking the economy negatively and saying Democrats would better handle inflation and higher prices by a 15-point margin.
21: But at a rally last night in North Carolina, President Trump again urged Republicans to vote in November pretending he's on the ballot.
23: When I'm on the ticket, I'm not bragging, but when I'm on the ticket, Republicans have always done really well. They go out, they vote, everybody gets elected.
21: He was campaigning for Senate candidate Michael Whatley, who's been trailing Democrat Roy Cooper in the polls. The president also says the conflict with Iran will end well and soon.
23: Trump was right about everything you watch. They're getting decimated and they want to make a deal so badly. They call, we want to make a deal. We want to make, and they're not ready yet, I don't think, but we could have a deal anytime we want.
21: Well, the president also keeps insisting that warnings from AI leaders that artificial intelligence could get dangerously out of control is a hoax. Republican Senator John Kennedy tells Fox,
24: I don't completely trust these AI tech CEOs. I'm not saying they're as bad as timeshare salesmen, but they've got a vested interest here. They stand to make billions and billions and billions of dollars.
21: Kennedy wants to mandate that those companies have a kill switch to shut off AI if the technology goes rogue. Democrats keep pushing for more AI regulations. 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
25: A man is sentenced in Council Bluffs in connection with a missing child case. 31-year-old Devin Miller will spend 14 years in prison for transportation of a minor. Officials say a 12-year-old girl was reported missing from her home in Omaha in August of last year, and Miller admitted to paying for an Uber to transport the girl to his home to engage in sexual relations. Authorities found the girl and reunited her with her family. A Bennington man is facing multiple criminal charges. Police arrested 37-year-old Jacob Lorderman this week after a search of his home led to the discovery of illegal drugs and 93 guns. Children were also removed from the home and placed with relatives. Lorderman was booked for false imprisonment, sexual assault, and terroristic threats. The Bob Carey Pedestrian Bridge in Omaha is to be illuminated for stillbirth awareness and remembrance. Family and advocates will gather at the bridge this Saturday at 7:30 p.m. I'm Craig Evans.
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26: Quite a bit of fog around as we start the day. Scattered showers and a few thunder showers possible as well. Some afternoon sunshine breaks through and a high of 79. Mostly cloudy, a low of 70 tonight, and a 30% chance of some spotty thunder showers after midnight, heading towards Friday morning. Then hot, humid, and breezy on Friday with a high of 90. From the First Alert 6 Weather Center, I'm Senior Chief Meteorologist Rusty Lord.
2: 66 in Omaha Council Bluffs, 67 in Lincoln at 903. Coming up in just a couple of minutes here on News Radio 1110 KFAB. Who's working on these cold cases here in the Omaha area? You will meet the investigator who is looking into them in just a moment. And his boss has made his way in here as well. So that's coming up next. 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
8: 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Here's Scott.

0: Good morning, and thank you so much for hanging out here with us. Lucy Chapman's there. I am Scott Voorhees. Love being here with you on News Radio 1110 KFAB. One issue that we seem to report a lot on about other parts of the country is every once in a while you see this story that says investigators started looking at this cold case, and from 1983, they were able to determine that this person was involved in the murder of that person, and they just arrested him. And it's got to bring a lot of hope to people right here in our community that perhaps cold cases associated with their families might be looked up and picked up again, and maybe some vindication there. But at the same time, probably also brings some frustration, because on the other side of that is, well, how come they were able to do that for that person in Columbus, Ohio, but not our people here in Omaha, Nebraska? For more on this, we welcome Investigative Deputy Colin Driscoll, and as I said a moment ago, his boss is here, and we'll start with him. He's the boss. He's the sheriff, Douglas County Sheriff Aaron Hansen, here as well. Guys, welcome back to 1110 KFAB. Sheriff, what are we doing here with these cold cases in our community?
1: Well, we're trying to bring some closure and some justice, if we can, to 12 families in Douglas County. And so, long story short, you know, over the last 3-4 years, we've seen great improvements in our investigative techniques and technology. And so we decided to try to take advantage of that. We've sent some of our investigators, Investigator Driscoll being one, to some specialized cold case investigation training. And we're hoping that those two things together can help bring us some closure to these 12 unsolved cold case homicides that we have in Douglas County. And it's notable that it's cold case month now. So it's a great time to bring it up.
0: Didn't know that. So I don't want to take for granted people know what I mean when I say cold case. And maybe I don't even know what I mean. How long does a case need to go unsolved before it's, all right, we need to abandon this or set it aside until further evidence or witnesses come forward, until that's technically a cold case?
1: Well, I'd have to check. I can't remember if there's an exact timeline, but I think typically once a case case would probably be considered cold once you probably get over a couple years without an arrest or closing the case.
0: Are there 12 because that's how many there are, or are there 12 we're talking about because these are the ones we think maybe there's a string we can pull and find some vindication on these cases?
1: No, these are the 12 unsolved homicides in Douglas County that the Douglas County Sheriff's Office has been responsible for investigating.
0: Deputy Colin Driscoll from the Douglas County Sheriff's Office, you've been provided the opportunity to look back into these cases that in some instances might predate your birth. Certainly the time that you joined the county sheriff's department, where do you even begin?
2: Yeah, I would say all but two predate my birth. So it's more of history for me, but, affording these families the opportunity to try to get some closure, in these cases. And like Sheriff said, it's Cold Case Awareness Month. So it's been a culmination of things. The sheriff here and my supervisors at the sheriff's office afforded me the opportunity to re-examine the 12 cases that we have, reorganize a physical locker that contained hard copies of our cases. These aren't digital. These are handwritten reports in a large cabinet that I had the opportunity to go and reorganize and start to prioritize where I think, you know, there's some solvability in these cases.
0: Do some of the TV shows related to this kind of investigation provide an unrealistic expectation to whether it's families or just people here in the community saying, hey, how come you can't solve this? I saw someone pick this up after 40 years and they solved it in an hour on TV. How come you can't do it?
2: Well, I mean, I'll tell you, like, my wife and I watch a lot of Netflix, and some of these true crime documentaries that are coming out now are, you know, on par with what our capabilities are as investigators. So it's working true crime in real life. It's a real blessing to do what I do. And it can be really rewarding. Luckily we do only have 12 of these cases in comparison to Omaha police. And I kind of want to give them a shout out for solving one of their cold cases just last week in 10 years.
0: That's an important clarification. The 12 that we're talking about here fall under the jurisdiction of the Douglas County investigators.
2: Yes.
0: There are more that Omaha police would have on their table, right?
2: Correct. And I'd refer the general public to check out their website because they have all of theirs listed as well. These are 12 individuals that were located deceased in unincorporated Douglas County.
0: Give me an example of one that we're looking at here.
2: Well, we've highlighted some on our Facebook, but today I can talk about Rebecca Williams, who was found deceased in 2003. She was 13 years old, located deceased in the Park Meadows area in northwestern Douglas County. She had been reported missing a couple weeks prior by her mother after she didn't return playing with friends. Once she was located, they performed an autopsy and concluded that there were some indications of strangulation. This is our most recent cold case, and that was 2003, so everything since then has been solved, thankfully. But this is one that we're starting to take a hard look at.
0: So you're looking, you pick this up and go, okay, so this is 23 years ago. Family, potential witnesses, still here in the area. I'm sure that they had people who reached out to the investigators at the time and said, we think it's that person. You talk to that person. You don't have any evidence, obviously, that leads to an arrest. How do you pick something like that back up?
2: Well, time can also be beneficial and not of the essence. So as time goes on, there might be individuals out there that feel like there's some things that they need to get off their chest that's bearing, you know, weight on their shoulders, for lack of a better term. So we've even gotten some tips in 2026 on this case of people that just say, you know, there's something that I want to tell you about. I don't know the relevancy, but I think that it should be included in your notes.
0: Are there some common threads when you look at cold cases that have been solved across the country that say, when we pick this up after so many decades, it is someone who talked over the last 20 years, maybe thought over the last 20 years, 40 years, whatever, that they gotten away with it, told somebody. And now, as you said, people want to talk. Is it more that? Or people look at and go, well, it's got to be, you know, AI and DNA and all these new things here. And they're able to take a look at some of these whatever samples they have. And now suddenly we got a hit. Is it one over the other? Is it both?
2: No. And like we had said in some of these documentaries and true crime stuff, a lot of this is getting solved in the DNA labs, but also private forensic genealogy labs as well. You're going to start to hear about these private labs popping up across the country where they have genetic genealogists, experts that are able to take even smaller fractions of DNA to figure out who a person is if they're not identified, or if it's a suspect's DNA that may not be in a database, we can connect that to a family member and narrow down as to who a suspect is.
0: Douglas County Deputy Colin Driscoll, Sheriff Aaron Hansen also with us.
1: Yeah, you know, one of the biggest things about having opportunities to, like, communicate with your listeners, Scott, is that it can help unlock memories or things that they heard from people. And what I think would be interesting is, you know, if Investigator Driscoll kind of explained who Rebecca was, what she looked like, and where exactly this she went missing and where she was found. That might help unlock some memories there.
0: Deputy?
2: Yeah, sure. And I'm going to quote this based off of some of my synopsis here. Again, Rebecca Williams was a 13-year-old female. She was African-American, reported missing by her mother from her residence in the Park Meadows Estates. And that's around, 108th and Military area, just north. It's a mobile home park. Yep. Mm-hmm. Her mother last saw Rebecca on June 3rd at 6:30 p.m. It wasn't until
0: 2003.
2: It wasn't until Wednesday, June 18th, that the Williams' deceased body was discovered by three male juveniles in a creek bank in a heavily overgrown wooded area west of the trailer park. So now we're talking the area of 114th and Ida Streets. These juveniles were residents of Park Meadows and were exploring the wooded area picking mulberries. These boys failed to inform the adults until the next day because they were scared and unsure of what they should do. So it's at that point that one of those parents contacts law enforcement and the discovery is made.
0: So that when we're looking 23 years ago, this, I mean, obviously, you're able to look not just at some of these details, but, and we're not going to go into this on the radio, but you can look back at witness testimony. Is there there's got to be some DNA. We have a body. So you're able to rerun some of this stuff. I mean, when you say, like, all right, it's Cold Case Awareness Month. We're picking this up. It's the most recent. What more can be said about this case in hopes of trying to find some? I mean, is the Williams family, are they still in Omaha?
2: Her mother still lives at the same address.
0: Are there witnesses that are still around here that can be talked to again? Like, give me some idea of what has been done up to the point where we've been talking this morning.
2: Yeah, me and my coworkers, we're kind of fresh into our investigative assignment, and we're just starting to prioritize. So it's really going into these reports, looking at the evidence, because the evidence won't lie in these cases. So we need to prioritize, take a look at what can be tested, and again, reinitiate some of these interviews.
0: All right, we have a couple more cold cases we want to highlight yet this morning. Hang out for just a few more minutes here, and we'll get back on this. That is Deputy Colin Driscoll, Sheriff Aaron Hansen, Douglas County Sheriff's Department with us here this morning. We're exploring just a few of the dozen or so cold cases that the Douglas County Sheriff's Office is looking in on right here during Cold Case Awareness Month.
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3: 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Yeah, that's
0: right. Great to have you with us. Thank you so much for hanging out here on Nebraska's news, weather, and traffic station. I'm Scott Voorhees here with Lucy Chapman on News Radio 1110 KFAB. Our guests in the studio, Douglas County Sheriff Aaron Hansen, as well as Investigative Deputy Colin Driscoll is with us here. Cold Case Awareness Month, and we've got 12 cold cases. We're not going to go through all 12. We just talked about one from 1973, Deputy. You got one that goes back a few decades before that. Tell me about this next one.
2: Right. We just talked about Rebecca Williams, and that occurred in 2003. The next case I wanted to talk about are two unidentified males from 1973. And two decomposed bodies were located a half mile west of the Elkhorn River and a half mile south of Highway 92 in Douglas County. So this is way out west. It was a young male that came across what he thought were two guys sleeping on the creek bed. And once they determined that these two individuals were deceased, they launched an investigation. Unfortunately, these two males were never identified. So they're just referenced as John Doe 1 and John Doe 2.
0: Yeah, two guys dead. No family members or anyone came forward and said, "Hey, have you seen Mike?"
2: Yeah, not at that time.
0: Not at that time.
2: No, and not
0: Do we
2: not
0: have
2: today.
0: Identification set? Really?
2: No. No, and I will say there's a lot of Doe cases across the country, so step one in these, again, it's a cold case. Mm-hmm. Step one is trying to identify who these individuals are.
0: I mean, you find the exact same situation today. You've got, whether it's fingerprints, dental records, probably at some point, cell phone triangulation of towers and so forth. You can probably... It would be safe to say that it'd be incredibly rare today to find this exact same scenario and not know who these guys are.
2: It's more likely if this were to happen today in 2026, they're going to be identified pretty quick.
0: Sheriff?
1: But not necessarily. I mean, we found 3 years ago, I think it was 3.5 years ago, we found a skull.
0: Right.
1: At 216th and Rainwood Road, mm-hmm. which we have yet to identify. We've tried. Yeah. Through enhanced DNA technology, and we're waiting for even better DNA technology to come available. But it's less likely today, but it still does happen.
0: Yeah, but that's a skull that could have been there for a couple hundred years.
1: That's not what the evidence indicates in that case. So I think it was deposited more recently than that.
0: In this case, is there some DNA or forensic evidence that could be run now on this case from 1973 that just didn't exist all those years ago?
2: That's what's going to be examined. And again, with some of these private labs, we're going to be able to submit any sort of this DNA evidence to try to establish a family tree to narrow down who these two are.
0: Okay. Once in a while on a TV or movie or one of your Netflix shows that you watch here, you're able to go back and talk to someone that used to work. You know, he was a sheriff in the area. You know, some low-level job like county sheriff. Sorry, Aaron. And he says, you know what? This case has been eating at me. I haven't slept. And you go down to his basement. He's got all the pictures and yarn, you know, traced all over his basement wall. And he said, I know exactly who did it. And I just think if you're just able to just pull this thread or look under this rock, I think we can... Any of that going on with any of these cases? Or is that just Hollywood stuff?
2: No, there's... The one that I'm currently working, I brought in the investigator of the time in 1984. I brought him into our investigations office, and I let him take a look at the report, and I said, tell me what you remember. But there were a little bit more homicides back in the 80s where he couldn't distinguish between one or the other. But he was able to give me some names and who I should talk to and just his general mm-hmm. thoughts. Mm-hmm. And again, there's a lot of investigators and deputies that have come forward on some of our cases to steer us in certain directions.
1: Can you imagine how frustrating that would have been? I mean, no DNA, mm-hmm. no license plate readers, no cell phone technology. Mm-hmm. It had to be so frustrating for some of these old timers back then.
0: Yeah. Oh, yeah. I mean... Yeah, and you've got all this evidence that exists now in terms of DNA or whatever AI is able to do in terms of all their computations and everything. But oftentimes, really, it just comes down to someone talking, right? And someone having a conscience.
2: Yes. And that comes off of the leads that we can go and confront them with mm-hmm. And just seeing what they're willing to provide regarding the case.
0: Give me the details on one more here before we let you go this morning, Deputy.
2: Another child death that we had in 1976 was Jay Durnell. We did complete a podcast on The Deck, which is on Spotify, a couple of years ago. Mm-hmm. Jay was 11 years old and reported missing by his mom on April 29th, 1976. He left his mother's residence near Riverside Lakes. Again, this is out near Waterloo in western Douglas County. and he biked to the Elkhorn River with a BB gun and his dog. The dog returned.
0: What year are we talking about?
2: 1976.
0: Okay.
2: The dog returned back to mom's house, but Jay Durnell did not. Couple of weeks later, Jay Durnell's bike was discovered near the west bank of the Elkhorn River across from the Dodge Street Bridge, again, way out west. And then on May 19th, 1976, this is just short of a month later, after the time he's reported missing, Jay Durnell's body was discovered in the Missouri River. So that's on the other side of the county and located 1 mile north of the Bellevue Bridge. Jay's hands were bound behind his back with electrical cords, and ultimately his cause of death was a fracture to the left side of his skull.
0: That wasn't too long before you had a situation like the John Jubert case here in Omaha, probably 6 or 7 years.
2: Yes.
0: And I talked with the investigative journalist who's written a book about Jubert, and he says, yeah, John, before he was put to death, 20 or so years after that, he talked in prison. He talked with me and said, hinted that there might have been other victims. Is it possible that a situation like this here in our community, if not committed by John Jubert himself, could have been committed by someone who did other crimes, died in prison, or was executed by the state?
2: It is possible. And I think it's safe to say that I've looked up the Jubert case myself, and you start to go down that rabbit hole to try to see MOs and ways that he was killing victims. He was very young during his first homicide, so it's always worth looking into. But I think you're exactly correct that they went on. Some of these suspects went on to commit more murders, and they may be incarcerated.
0: I started this conversation talking about the families that are still here in the area, or friends or people in the neighborhood who remember these cases. And you'll hear about a cold case being solved in Georgia or something, and then they hear that you're still looking into them here in Omaha. And it's got to be a mix of hope as well as frustration when the family members find out that you haven't forgotten about some of these individuals you're talking about. What kind of feedback do you get from them?
2: Yeah, I'll say talking to some family in the case that I'm working now, the Lemire family, it's been extremely rewarding.
0: That's a different case. That's that Mickey
2: it's a
0: Lemire.
2: Different case, yeah. Yep. And I think Sheriff has touched on that one before. I'll always advocate for that one. But I think Sheriff can agree that we've reached out to some of the Native community, and just the fact that we're looking into it again has brought back some emotions, positive and negative, and it's been really rewarding and humbling.
0: That's Deputy Colin Driscoll, Douglas County Sheriff's Office. Sheriff Aaron Hansen, wrap us up with your thoughts and what you want the community to do to assist with all these things that you guys are doing.
1: Well, I mean, the best to the community, you are our eyes and ears. You've heard things over the years. You've seen things. You may know things. You may hear something in the future. You know, connect with us. If you don't follow our various social media platforms, please do so. If you don't check our website for, you know, these type of section that'll delineate these type of cold cases or wanted subjects, please do so, because you are our most valuable resource. Also, there is a website. I'll let Investigator Driscoll touch on that, where folks can go if they have more questions or information.
2: Our cold cases have since been entered at solvethecase.org. You can reference any 12 of the cold cases in unincorporated Douglas County on that website. There's maps and tools and a place for the public to submit tips. That's solvethecase.org.
0: Solvethecase.org. And there might be some people that go in looking at these details the same way they would watch a TV show. This isn't a TV show. These are people we lost in our community, family, friends, neighbors who remember them to this day. I'm so glad that you guys are not forgetting about them, and good luck in your efforts.
2: Yeah, thank you.
0: That's Colin Driscoll, Aaron Hansen, Douglas County Sheriff's Office here on News Radio 1110 KFAB. 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
14: Many worried about the rapid development of artificial intelligence, including King Charles III.
15: Those who have created these technologies are now increasingly warning that AI risks developing darker capacities, perhaps even to take life.
14: The King hosting a safety summit today in Scotland. Closer to home, Democrats sounding the alarm, too.
16: We need to see how we can stop superintelligence, how we can stop self-improving AI.
14: California Congressman Ro Khanna, President Trump on the conflict with the Islamic Republic.
17: That war is going to end very soon. Watch. You just watch.
14: The Saudi civil defense says falling debris from an intercepted Houthi drone kills one, marking the first death since the fighting escalated. More paint at the pump. A gallon of regular on average rising 7 cents, landing at $4.43 a gallon. 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
18: Quite a bit of fog around as we start the day. Scattered showers and a few thunder showers possible as well. Some afternoon sunshine breaks through and a high of 79. Mostly cloudy, a low of 70 tonight, and a 30% chance of some spotty thunder showers after midnight, heading towards Friday morning. Then hot, humid, and breezy on Friday with a high of 90. From the First Alert 6 Weather Center, I'm Senior Chief Meteorologist Rusty Lord.
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0: Here we go. Good morning. Thank you very much for being here with us. This is News Radio 1110 KFAB. My name is Scott Voorhees. Lucy Chapman was sitting there, and then there was a loud bang from somewhere upstairs here in the Gary Saddlemeyer headquarters in Dundee, USA, and she went to investigate it. So what happened?
24: How did you know I said that? Do you have a bug in here?
0: What the heck was that? What was that? We know?
24: I don't know. I looked out in the hallway. I looked all around, and there's nobody out there.
0: Okay.
24: Ghost.
0: This building is said to have been haunted.
24: You're right.
0: Our friend Vicky said, oh, yeah, there was a little ghost girl that would run up and down the basement stairs here. And you're saying, oh, look, get Vicky and bring her in here. Well, we can't. She's dead. I know it's funny, but it's also not funny. We lost our friend Vicky. Not because of that, but what a
24: just
0: coincidence.
24: Keeps getting worse.
0: What a coincidence, right? You know who would think that was all funny?
24: Vicky. She'd be laughing her
0: well, she wouldn't
24: head
0: be,
24: off.
0: She wouldn't be laughing today. She'd be mad. Well, I think that even in passing, because her version of heaven is that she was there at the volleyball game last night. Vicky loved Husker volleyball. And this was decades ago when Husker volleyball was just starting to kind of sort of maybe become a thing. But it's a thing now. And we call this thing News Radio 1110 KFAB. Let me get some more names for you. Lucy, stop when I get to someone you've heard of. Maura Higgins. Mm-hmm. Harry Shum Jr. Or is it Shum? Harry Shum Jr. You know who that is.
24: That Harry, it's a little bit familiar, but no.
0: That's Harry Shum's kid.
24: Okay.
0: About Ezra French.
24: Nope.
0: Amber Glenn.
24: Nope.
0: Jenna Dewan.
24: Nope.
0: Jackson Olson.
24: No.
0: Tyler Cameron.
24: Nope.
0: Connor Wood.
24: No.
0: Sierra Miller.
24: No.
0: Taylor Hansen.
24: No.
0: That may be one of the Hansen guys. All right, now
24: he's going to be on Dancing with the Stars. One of them.
0: Taylor Hansen. And now, you after I named what, nine names?
24: Oh, is that what we're talking about?
0: These are the stars on this season of Dancing.
24: You didn't name the names that people do know.
0: It doesn't matter.
24: Okay.
0: The show is not called Dancing with a couple of people you kind of sort of heard of, and then people that no one knows. It's called Dancing with the Stars. Stars.
24: Well, what are the names we do know? Because one of them I knew.
0: But even the names we do know, I mean, we're in, what, season 78 of Dancing with the Stars. They will literally let anybody be on Dancing with the Stars.
24: Maybe
0: now.
24: I should check it out.
0: People at least, oh, Lucy Chapman, I know her. Time Saver Traffic, love it. She makes pancakes.
24: Traffic shuffle.
0: Yeah, she makes pancakes. Guillermo Rodriguez. I wouldn't have known the name, but once I saw him, I was like, oh, they got Guillermo on there. He's the little sidekick guy on the Jimmy Kimmel Show.
24: No.
0: You'd recognize him, though.
24: I've never seen it.
0: I know, but you still recognize him. You see the commercials and probably some YouTube bits come up, right? Or you just like, nope, I'm Kimmel's never done anything interesting or entertaining because politics.
24: Not since Ben Stein's Money.
0: That's been a while. Well, Guillermo has joined him since then.
24: Okay.
0: Giada De Laurentiis.
24: She's a chef.
0: She's the chef with the giant forehead. She has, right? And she's a lovely person. But that's a five head. She had a big forehead. She was the only chef that had some of that soft lighting. What do they call it? Feather.

0: Everything hurts.
1: Well, it probably does after a few sessions.
0: Everything kind of hurt before she started doing this. And at some point of doing the sessions with the dancing guy, she's like, my knees hurt, my back hurts.
1: Breakdancing. Why'd they give her the breakdancing ones then?
0: Yeah.
1: She gives a whole new meaning to breakdancing.
0: Yeah. That's what I want to see. Usually it's someone in there doing a tango or, right. You know, some sort of fancy ballroom dance. I just want to see someone go in there and just do slam dancing. It's just two people. And instead of playing a Celine Dion song or something really, like some Toni Braxton, something really cool as they're dancing, it's just flogging Molly's.
1: Right? That is exactly the group I was thinking of.
0: Or Slam Bionics. And they're just slamming into each other. And then, Derek.
1: I watched that.
0: Derek Hough and the rest of them are there looking, going, what the hell was that? Oh, we are slam dancing. That's what I want to see.
1: You know what Dancing with the Stars that I watch?
0: Mm.
1: Singing in the Rain, Holiday Inn, and White
0: Another
1: Christmas.
0: Another one, and White Christmas.
1: You want to watch Dancing, amazing dancing. That's the three movies to watch.
0: I've seen those.
1: But you're going to disappoint
0: me. No. I Singing in the Rain, though.
1: Mm-hmm.
0: See, that's the kind of film that I knew it existed when I was a kid. And had zero interest in ever watching it. And then I met this girl who said, I like old movies. I like, yeah, so do I. You mean like Better Off Dead and 16 Candles? She's like, no, real old movies. So we watched all of her old Gene Kelly shows. And Singing in the Rain is not only really good, it's funny.
1: It's great.
0: Donald O'Connor is funny. Debbie Reynolds is an absolute America sweetheart. And I had a chance when Debbie Reynolds was in town here years ago to make sure that my wife got a chance to meet her. And you remember those old videos of girls like when, ladies and gentlemen, the Beatles, and then all these girls are just screaming and crying. That was my wife meeting Debbie Reynolds. Debbie had to pat her and say, it's okay, dear.
1: That's
0: my
1: sweet.
0: Wife couldn't get words out.
1: Oh.
0: And I just looked at Debbie and said, I'm sorry, she's allergic to you. It's not. She's not a fan. So it was a really sweet moment. We have a picture of my wife standing there with Debbie Reynolds. My wife's face looks like it's melting off of her skull. Like she just looked into the Ark of the Covenant. It's a really sweet picture. Debbie Reynolds could not be better. That's funny stuff. Some of that old stuff is great.
1: Yeah.
0: Some of it's just old. But some of it's really great. The Thin Man movies, some of the best movies ever made. Snappy, great dialogue. Nick and Nora, it's fantastic. You ever watch the old Thin Man?
1: I don't think I have.
0: They're not dancing. Yeah. They're just some of that old, hey, I tell you what, sweetheart, you know, some of those old murder mysteries.
1: Well, Craig in the background here says, loves them.
0: The Thin Man movies must be great.
1: Okay.
0: Nick and Nora Charles.
1: I'm going to look them up.
0: Fantastic. You would like Nora.
1: Okay.
0: She's a buster of the bulls, is what she is. Somehow I felt that was more appropriate to say than a different way, but yeah.
1: You know, I think that the old movies are going to be making a comeback, and if they're not old movies, they're movies that are period pieces where they're being made today, but they're set in the past, because I think that the psychology behind that, where you're going to see that resurgence, is that people are just becoming so hopeless for society that they just want to go back. Now, the bad part about that is you end up getting more depressed because you remember or you learn how great it was.
0: Yeah, but let's be careful when we just toss out their old movies, because it's all relative.
1: Sure.
0: You know, I say old movies, and I'm thinking Singing in the Rain.
1: Right.
0: There are people listening right now going, I watched that in the theater when I was in college. Well, guess what? I don't have to tell you. You're old. But guess what? Part two. So are we. Because my daughter came home from middle school, however many years ago now, and she said, I joined the classic movie club at my school. I was like, oh, that's cool. She's like, what's that? She's like, a couple times a month, after like a Wednesday after school, we get together and we watch a classic movie. And I'm

0: thinking, Citizen Kane, you know, something with some artistic. And I said, wait. What movies are you watching? She goes, well, next week we're going to watch Goonies. And I'm like,
1: no.
0: That's a great idea. But at the same time, it's not old. I watched that in the theater when I was a
1: kid. But that movie would fall into that category that I just talked about, because it would be people that are in their 50s that would look back at a movie like that and want to watch something like that rather than something set in today's time.
0: Hey, careful. I'm not in my 50s yet. I have a month and a half.
1: That's right.
0: Yeah, a month and a half. And if I make it that far, we'll see.
1: Is there going to be a big party that I didn't get invited to?
0: No. So we're old because I'm reading the names of the Dancing with the Stars people and the other ones on there. These are the ones I have heard of. Tatiana Ali, Fresh Prince of Bel-Air, and which is cool because this is the other thing that happens when you're old. You can't remember anyone's name. The
1: Will?
0: No. It's Carlton. The actor.
1: Roberto. No.
0: Alfonso Ribeiro. Sorry. Yeah, okay. Jeez. Alfonso Ribeiro is one of the hosts on Dance with the Stars, and Julia Stiles.
1: Save the Last Dance.
0: Yeah, and Mona Lisa Smile.
1: Didn't see that.
0: It's a good little movie. I think she's in it. I don't know. Gene Stothard says, yes, she is. So there we go. So we're old for that. Also, Merriam-Webster, you know her?
1: She wrote a book.
0: Yes, she wrote a book, and she's always adding to it. And there's new words or phrases in the Merriam-Webster Dictionary. Let's hear how old we sound listening to these next.
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10: With your Buzz Extra, I'm Sean Callahan with the Huskers in Lincoln. Well, Nebraska announced a major bit of scheduling news, as in 2032 and 2033, the Huskers have agreed to a series with Notre Dame in late October. It will be the first time Nebraska has played the Fighting Irish since the historic series in 2000-2001, that iconic 2000 game where nearly 30,000 Nebraska fans fans invaded South Bend, Indiana as one of the real ultimate stadium takeovers in program history. But this will be exciting news for the future of the schedule as Notre Dame will be on there here in 2032 and 2033. With your Buzz Extra, I'm Sean Callahan with Huskers Lincoln.
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0: All right, Lucy, how about these phrases? Vibe coding, parasocial, looks maxing, meme coin, cuffing season. These are some of the new phrases that have made the
1: Cinemax?
0: Updated Merriam-Webster Dictionary. Say it with me. We're getting old.
1: Yes.
0: And you know what? I'm good with it. I am so good with it. I'm going to hand things off here to the KFAB comment line. Gene Stothard is ready to go with the program next right here on 1110 KFAB. 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
17: AI gets the royal treatment. I'm Dave Anthony, Fox News. Add Britain's King Charles to the list of those worried about the dangers of artificial intelligence. Gathering of industry leaders with the king says they can do a lot of good, but
18: there seems urgency in adequately considering the existential dangers of such technologies falling into the wrong hands.
17: While many Democrats in Congress push for stronger AI regulations, Republican Senator John Kennedy tells Fox there must be a kill switch in case
19: they take on a life of their own. They become an independent species. They become like the Terminator.
17: President Trump's called the AI warnings a hoax. Next week, some tech leaders have been invited to a state dinner at the White House for Chinese leader Xi Jinping.
1: According to reports, they include OpenAI chief executive Sam Altman, Apple executive chairman Tim Cook, and Jensen Huang, CEO of chip giant NVIDIA. Huang and Cook were also part of the entourage of executives who accompanied the president to China back in May. NVIDIA and several major U.S. companies sit at the center of the global artificial intelligence and semiconductor industries.
17: Fox's Lillian Wu. Stocks are rebounding from yesterday's sell-off that followed a Fed interest rate hike President Trump called the wrong move. The rate increase comes amid inflation concerns as gas prices surged again today, diesel at a new record high, all related to the Iran conflict the president says will end well and soon, saying at a rally last night in North Carolina.
20: It's going to be a really good conclusion. It's going to happen. It's going to be a little bit after the election, but maybe not. Maybe it's before the election.
17: The president's also calling laughable the European Union welcoming Canada as an associate member amid a trade war with the U.S. Prime Minister Mark Carney.
21: We are pursuing resilience, so no one can control our open markets.
17: The president says that could be a hostile act, warning he could impose serious tariffs, even stop trading with Europe on many things. 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
22: Gas prices are rising in Nebraska. According to AAA, the average price for a gallon of regular is $4.24 today. That marks a 5-cent increase from the day before. A man is sentenced in Council Bluffs in connection with a missing child case. 31-year-old Devin Miller will spend 14 years in prison for transportation of a minor. Officials say a 12-year-old girl was reported missing from her home in Omaha in August 2025, and Miller admitted to paying for an Uber to transport the girl to his home to engage in sexual relations. Authorities found the girl and reunited her with her family. Vice President J.D. Vance is set to make an appearance in the Omaha Metro this week. He is scheduled to speak at the Republican National Committee's midterm rally at the Mid-America Center in Council Bluffs on Friday morning. I'm Claire Burnett.
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23: Quite a bit of fog around as we start the day. Scattered showers and a few thunder showers possible as well. Some afternoon sunshine breaks through and a high of 79. Mostly cloudy, a low of 70 tonight, and a 30% chance of some spotty thunder showers after midnight, heading towards Friday morning. Then hot, humid, and breezy on Friday with a high of 90. From the First Alert 6 Weather Center, I'm Senior Chief Meteorologist Rusty Lord.
24: 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Gene Stothard in the KFAB comment line right around the corner on a Thursday. Temperatures around the metro, 68 degrees in Omaha Council Bluffs, 65 in Lincoln. 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Gene Stothard and a very great guest coming up next.
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0: KFAB comment line. I am your host, Gene Stothert. Peyton Hylock, my producer, is also here this morning. Good morning, Peyton.
1: Good morning, Gene. How are you?
0: I am really good today, and thank you all for being with us. We want to hear from you. We want to get your feedback. We want to hear your comments, concerns, questions, complaints. Anything goes. We won't back away from anything, and I know we still have a lot of emails and some talkback mic from yesterday with Don Bacon and probably the day before with taxes. So we'll get all that covered today. But anything goes with us, city, state, national, the world. And of course, you're going to hear plenty of opinions from me too, but it is your chance to speak up and sound off. You can send your emails to comment at KFAB.com. You can call us at 402-558-1110, or you can leave us a recorded message on the talkback mic. And we just may play it on the air, depending on if it has too much profanity in it. Peyton might dump that one, but no, we usually play them all on the air. But we are very happy that you are with us. And I always announce that we will always have plenty of good guests. And we have a great guest today, former Mayor Hal Dobb. Good morning, Hal.
2: Good morning to my favorite mayor.
0: No,
2: hi, Gene.
0: Oh, no, you're my favorite mayor.
2: Okay, well, we have our admiration society well in hand for this morning for your listeners.
0: I guess we do, but I really want to thank you for being here. We could keep you on the show all week. We have plenty to talk about, but I'm particularly happy you're with us this week because I've been doing commercials for the Durham Museum this week because they have a new exhibit called In Search of the Signers, and I've been giving away family day passes each day this week. But Hal, you had so much to do, such a significant role back when you were mayor with the restoration of the Durham. The Durham Museum is located in historic Union Station, and a lot of people don't know who owns that facility.
2: Of course, the city of Omaha.
0: The city of Omaha.
2: Actually, the old train station was given by the Union Pacific Railroad to the city during P.J. Morgan's administration.
0: Okay.
2: And it sat then empty, vacant, windows blown out, full of birds and you know what else. And
0: I remember you telling me that. You said you walked in there and it was a disaster.
2: And, well, I'd seen it before and I worried about it, but then the phone call came. The really important trigger point for all of our conversation today would be a call to my assistant when I was just a brand new mayor. And the person on the other line said, Mr. Charles Durham would like to meet the mayor at the old Union Station at 11 o'clock on Tuesday morning.
0: And you said, I'll be there.
2: I said, I can't tell Mr. Durham's assistant that I can't be there because Tuesday was City Council Day, and that was my most favorite day of the week, of course.
0: Oh, for sure.
2: And I never left the building on that day.
0: You dared not.
2: But the lady said, he'll see you there, and she hung up. So I talked to my folks and my security officer, and I showed up the next morning at 11 o'clock, and Mr. Durham was standing in the door. Clearly, he had connected to the public works people and gotten the building door opened. And he was standing there with his little pet white dog, Tina.
0: I remember he always had
2: remember
0: his dog.
2: Tina? Always yeah. carried little Tina.
0: Tina was always with Chuck
2: Durham. We walked into
0: Durham.
2: The cavernous old building, and again, the windows were all broken, and it was dingy and dirty and stuff all over. And we walked to the center of that cavernous area, and then he said, Marge and I would like to donate several million dollars to the renovation and restoration of the old train station, and we'd like it to be a Western Heritage Museum. He put Tina down. We walked in all the way now through to where the Byron Reed coin collection is now displayed, and I turned around and looked as we walked toward what would be now the area where the bars are and the ice cream station
0: the
2: is.
0: The fountain. Mm-hmm.
2: And little Tina had dropped a couple of big ones on the floor. And I was a little bit flabbergasted, but I just kind of laughed and we went on and he told us.
0: Because there was probably other things dropped on the floor.
2: Well, and you couldn't kind of tell.
0: Mm-hmm.
2: But by the time we had our conversation, it was about wanting to make a serious, generous contribution, the lion's share of the cost of doing that from his HDR engineering perspective. And as we walked back out, somebody had cleaned up after the dog.
0: Oh, no kidding?
2: He picked up his dog and we parted. And I said, Mr. Durham, when would you like an answer? And he said, tomorrow will do. And so that's the end of the story. And the beginning of what you see today is a wonderful venue for our citizens and a great home for one of the most famous collections of not just coins, but of
0: manuscripts,
2: signatures and mm-hmm. manuscripts and a variety of other very important documents. It's considered one of the most intact, well-curated collections today in history in the United States.
0: In any museum.
2: Any museum.
0: Yes. Now, and this was in the late 1990s, early 2000s. Is that correct?
2: The auction at Christie's for a portion of the Byron Reed collection, which became the leverage that we found to be able to do the match for the Durham generosity. Mm-hmm. And the auction was carefully curated so that we picked some of the very fine coins, but we didn't cherry pick the coins. Some of the very fine signatures, historic signatures, like the signers of the Constitution, but not the good ones, sort of the medium quality and lower quality. And that was true for manuscripts and other things. That total auction was a two-day auction in October of 1996, and it netted the city $6.1 million. Then, think how many years ago that was. Mm-hmm. Now the value of that collection is probably around $8 or $9 million total.
0: And I think a recent assessment had it around $9 million. But Hal,
2: that would be right. At any rate, that mm-hmm. that put together the $25 million that we needed, because there wasn't any fluff in the city budget to be able to capture his generosity without finding some other new source of revenue. And that's what we landed on, because the old coins and all the rest of it were in crates mm-hmm. in an old building behind City Hall that nobody saw. Those of us who are coin collectors knew it was there, but it was never on display or available for public viewing.
0: And needed to be. And you helped secure the funding and the support for the renovation.
2: Yes.
0: Which was really aimed at preserving that building's historical
2: great
0: significance.
2: Great old building. It's a
0: very Art Deco look
2: cool.
0: to it.
2: Yeah, it's great.
0: And I have to say or remind people that in December of 2016, not that long ago, the U.S. Department of the Interior recognized the building's significance by formally designating Union Station as a National Historic Landmark. And so then they had worked on this for more than a decade.
2: That's right.
0: And then they had worked in 2016 to 2018 on restoring the exterior. But let's talk a little bit. Let's back up just a little bit and talk about what you did, the funding initiatives, about the historical preservation. But let's talk about who Byron Reed was first.
2: Well, Byron Reed was a very interesting fellow. He passed away when he was 62 years old, had quite a storied history from his birth year, which was 1891.
0: In the 1800s, okay.
2: In 1829.
0: Mm-hmm.
2: And essentially ended up in Omaha as a telegraph operator and a correspondent for the New York newspapers in journalism. And then decided to open a real estate office, and he did that. And 3 years later, by the way, that he came to Omaha in the same year that Omaha became a citizen, a city, which mm-hmm. was in 1855.
0: And it said he began collecting in the 1870s,
2: yes.
0: and he continued to collect until he died
2: yes.
0: in 1891. And he collected rare materials, so it was books, manuscripts, autographs, coins, okay,
2: and principally United States coins, U.S.
0: Okay.
2: coins.
0: And he did have some, I know when I visited there were some Jewish and Roman coins,
2: correct.
0: Too.
2: He had some.
0: Mm-hmm. And but mostly in almost a perfect collection of U.S. coins.
2: Yes, and it's kind of fun for me because I've been collecting U.S. coins and U.S. stamps since I was a paper route
0: mm-hmm.
2: fellow for the World Herald when I was in elementary school.
0: Now there's a story, and you're a coin collector too.
2: Yeah,
0: so you have a special love for this collection, I'm sure. And then at his death, Byron Reed willed
2: to the city
0: of Omaha his collection.
2: That's correct.
0: So the city of Omaha owns the Byron Reed collection.
2: That's correct.
0: As well as they own the Union Station, the Durham.
2: But for that source of revenue, mm-hmm. and we were careful not to decimate the collection just to get the money to do the project. We wanted to balance, as we curated the auction lots, to not damage the overall value of the total collection. We wanted to keep it intact as a very valuable collection of a variety of history. If we'd have just sold off a few of the very, very special U.S. coins, we would have raised $10 million probably from mm-hmm. four or five of the coins. But it would have ruined the idea of the value of that collection and all the history that he was interested in. Not so much in his collection. He was collecting history. And that was his hobby. It was the fun thing that he had in life. He was very successful, of course, in real estate, and his company still exists to this day here in Omaha.
0: And that selling a portion of that Byron Reed collection, that was in 1996, I believe.
2: 96, yes, correct.
0: To Christie's. That's still a sore spot for many people that are collectors, that we sold part of that collection off.
2: I certainly realize that effort was not without controversy.
0: Mm-hmm. And the city council, they're the ones who voted to approve
2: it. They approved it.
0: So it went through the city council to approve to sell portions of that.
2: And of course, Byron Reed was a county commissioner and a member of the city council and its president for 1 year.
0: Mm-hmm. Isn't that something? And it would, remind me again, I know you just said it, but it was sold at Christie's in New York City for about $6
2: million? $6.1 million.
0: Okay, all right. And so portion of that was, but now the rest of it is, the rest of the coin collection is on display now at the Durham. Now, I haven't been back since they've redone their display.
2: You got to go tomorrow. Tomorrow's a big day because tomorrow morning at the museum at 10 o'clock, there's going to be a wonderful presentation. It's called Coffee with Curatorial and Collections. And the folks that are in charge of that collection and the managers are going to present the history of the collection and talk about its very valued prize pieces, which are particularly the original signatures of many of the signers of the Constitution.
0: Mm-hmm. And the Declaration of Independence. Right. Yeah. So that's what a display that we are talking about giving the passes to, the In Search of the Signers, is the new exhibit. So this is a lot of people that, you know, have signed papers tied to the signers of the Declaration of Independence. So what a great exhibit and a great thing to go there and look at that we have right here in Omaha.
2: And what's important is the history behind the items in the collection, because with a coin or a signature comes a whole nother story.
0: Mm-hmm.
2: And particularly for our kids in elementary and high school to be able to go there and see them, not just to read about them, but to actually see the items that are so valuable and they carry with them so much, such a story of history and even greater story mm-hmm. now about Omaha.
0: And, you know, a lot of those, I know I went back in that, they have like a vault mm-hmm. that they keep a lot of the papers, a lot of the documents are not on display.
2: Well, that's, just and they rotate them, and they rotate them, but they're valuable. Mm-hmm. So security for that kind of an artifact collection is very important.
0: Security and the temperature and the humidity and all of that right. stuff, they're like in little drawers, tons and tons of them where a lot of these documents are. But I think the important thing is they're preserving them, but at the same time, they want people to see them. Because
2: well, you read about the theft recently in France in some of the museums of art. You want to worry about when you have valuable historical artifacts like that, that they're kept, as you just said, with an eye toward the humidity control, the lighting, which could deteriorate the documents if it's not managed and filmed mm-hmm. correctly. And also, there are a lot of smaller items, which, if you're not careful, could be just picked up mm-hmm. by somebody and walked off with it, and you'd never know it was missing. So
0: right.
2: be very careful about all that. But it's a wonderful exhibit, and I really urge your listeners to think about spending some time, if not tomorrow, at the special presentation that's going to be made, then to be sure and go see the exhibit because mm-hmm. it's terrific.
0: And that exhibit is going to run through January 10th
2: correct.
0: Of 2027. So let's go back to Mayor Dobbs' administration. What you did facilitate is not just the agreement that you had with Chuck Durham, but you also facilitated a public-private partnership.
2: Correct.
0: And contributions that came in, just like we do today with public-private partnerships. Talk a little bit about that.
2: The greater vision was to fix the 10th Street Bridge.
0: Yes.
2: Which was important to the old market area and then going south. 10th Street at the time was the main pathway through South Omaha to Rosenblatt Stadium and to the zoo. And so that was an important part of it. It wouldn't have been very workable just to do the Union Station and create the museum idea, but you needed to have the traffic grid around it and parking and all those things. My dad would drop me off when home from vacation from Washington University in St. Louis. That's how I got to school, back and forth to school for 4 years, from the old Union Station. And the train didn't run all the way to St. Louis. You had to cross the river in the Missouri Pacific and get the Southern Pacific in Council Bluffs, changing trains to get through Moberly, Missouri to St. Louis to go to school. So I loved the old station. And then, of course, next to it, the other railroad station next to it, which is now a television studio. Mm-hmm.
0: Yeah, and great. They did great work with that, too. Yeah. But I mean, I was reading just a little bit about the history last night. I read that Mayor Dobb really emphasized community involvement in the restoration process because you really wanted to foster local pride. And I really like reading that. That sounds like you, Paul.
2: Well, and you know, the Western Heritage Museum just celebrated its 50th anniversary, but it hasn't been in that building for 50 years. But the idea of a Western Heritage Museum was actually started about 50, 55 years ago, and it was an elderly gentleman, a lawyer in Omaha, I can't remember his name, Hutter,
0: okay.
2: Was the original president of the Western Heritage Museum, mm-hmm. which really was the I think where Marge and Chuck Durham got their idea that was something we could do and that we needed a place for it. It didn't have a place. And it involved all sorts of community activity. And we eventually got even most of those stamp and coin collectors to agree that we were careful about not cherry picking off the best of the best and selling it just to raid the collection. So we preserved its history, and now it's available for learning, and that's what's really important to our community. Mm-hmm.
0: And when you did the preservation, I know it was really a priority of yours and your administration to maintain the architectural style, the very Art Deco.
2: Isn't that a cool looking building?
0: It's such a cool building. Yeah. And then it wasn't that long ago that they had to restore the ceiling, which is magnificent. That's really something there too. But it also, do you feel like once that happened there, that it contributed to the economic development in the surrounding areas and attracted more visitors, but did it boost local businesses too? And did you see a boost in the economic development around the area?
2: I think it was a stimulus for the further development of the old market area. And now if you take a look at it, what's grown up around that are apartment buildings and other commercial buildings and restaurants, moving a little bit further south of the old market and essentially moving toward what used to be the old Grace University campus. And that whole tract, that whole direction now has developed. And I think that was part of the stimulus in the beginning.
0: Absolutely. So, but there's a lot there. A lot has happened there.
2: It's just a great place to go and have fun.
0: It is. It's a magnificent place. They use it for a lot in the community for different events and things like that.
2: There's some old streetcars there too, Mayor.
0: There is. And you know what? I was just going to say, when you did, it caught my attention when you just said a minute ago, you said it was a catalyst for economic development, and how you and I could talk about the streetcar for the next, 3 months, because that's exactly what the streetcar is doing. It's a catalyst for economic development.
2: It has a principal value in its economic development. And as I understand it, the total permitted new construction within the streetcar district is several billion dollars.
0: It already reached about $1.8 billion of new development either happening or approved and underway.
2: And what that does first is it defeases the privately purchased bond debt financing the streetcar in 6 to 10 years instead of 15 or 20.
0: Absolutely.
2: Which is phenomenal, because mm-hmm. that pipeline then of new tax revenue to local government entities is being filled, which should, over the next 10 years, cause mill levies to drop as a result of that.
0: Right.
2: That one simple project you advanced is going to be very definitely of significant benefit to all Douglas County taxpayers.
0: And you know, when Steve Jensen and I used to go, we were out on the road doing the presentation, the PowerPoint. On the streetcar, we kept on saying over and over again, no new taxes, no increase in the property tax. There was going to be enough revenue generated when our original estimates were $2 billion of new development in the first 20 years. By the time I left office, the rails weren't even in the ground and we already had $1.8 billion. Now they have changed that estimate to $4 billion. In the first 20 years, and that will have more than enough revenue. In fact, the revenue is predicted right now with about $4 billion worth of new revenue and development in the first 15 years now, it's going to generate about $940 million. And that is more than enough to pay for the streetcar.
2: Well, you know, I kind of like the project.
0: I know. And that's another thing I wanted to point out is this is not what Gene Stothert thought up, because Hal Dobb talked about this when he was mayor.
2: The plan that you are caused to be executed, the route is what was in my first paper. And the financing mechanism, which was TIF. Now, I don't like TIF as a general tax lawyer, tax policy. I think it's arbitrary and discriminatory in a large sense. But it is the proper and correct use of what the state statute intended, which was for infrastructure.
0: Yes.
2: And this is done with the TIF bond. And if you don't have new growth, then the school districts and the county government and the city government and...
0: They're the ones who suffer.
2: 11 different units of local government that depend principally on their revenue from the property assessed valuation die because there's no growth. You
0: right.
2: have to have growth to create the chemistry for all that to work. So you should be very proud of the work you did. And the city will understand not only the growth benefit, but it's a connector to what I call the sizzle. Always trying to figure out what does it take to keep people here, to bring new mm-hmm. jobs here, to stimulate growth beyond the corridor of the district. You're seeing it essentially like green grass growing when it rains. It's seeping out of the district, and the border
0: it benefits
2: means right. maybe a connection to the airport, mm-hmm. maybe a connection to Iowa and Council Bluffs. You can't get all that growth done if you don't start somewhere, and
0: right.
2: this is the backbone piece of it that's being put in place now.
0: It's the catalyst, and it is working already because of all of that development and growth along those rails, and we know it is.
2: There are
0: it's already happening.
2: Discomforts, and there are some disruptions and inconvenience, no doubt about it. But that's also the price you pay for progress, is there is always that uneven gap in between where you're getting from where things used to be ugly and also
0: right.
2: griped about to the new place, which takes a little bit of vision, some execution, and some patience.
0: Yes, it does. And like when people said, we don't need an arena convention center downtown. We don't need a new ballpark downtown. Hal, we don't need the Dobb Expressway, the Dodge Expressway. Remember all of that? People would say, we don't need it. We don't want it.
2: And they were the first people to drive on it and the first people to be in the front row seats for the first basketball game.
0: And hopefully they'll be on that streetcar for the first ride for the streetcar. Hal, I want
2: to... But it's park and ride, remember. So everybody else in the county will benefit
0: right.
2: from the backbone that's being built now.
0: And it will be free for you to ride.
2: Yes.
0: Now, before we take a break, I think we might as well just talk about what we're doing here this week. The reason I wanted to have you, for so many reasons I want to have you, but the Durham Museum has provided 5 family day passes for their new In Search of the Signers exhibit. And I have been giving away 1 family day pass each day this week. And like Hal and I just said, it runs through January 10th, 2027. It's called the In Search mm-hmm. of the Signers exhibit, and it showcases a premier collection of authentic signatures and documents belonging to the men who founded our nation. And this Byron Reed collection, during the late 19th century, Reed dedicated himself to acquiring these original manuscripts and official papers that are tied to the signers of the Declaration of Independence. So you can give us a call now, the listeners. You can call us at 402-558-1110. And Hal, what caller shall we take today?
2: 34.
0: We're going to take caller number 34 today. So give us a call for your chance to win a family day pass to the Durham, and you will love this exhibit. Right, pal?
2: It's not only fun to see, but while you're there, if you've never been to the Durham Western Heritage Museum before, it's a chance to explore lots of other wonderful things that are contained there.
0: It's great. The history of Omaha, the history of Nebraska, it's all there. Yeah. So
2: plenty of parking, not a problem to, to get in and get out really easy. And there's also a chance when you're there that you can get on an old streetcar.
0: There you go. Hal Dobb, former mayor, former U.S. congressman, former Board of Regents. Hal, thank you so much for being with
2: us
0: today.
2: You know, I went to the tax hearing last night at City Hall, too.
0: Oh, boy. That was always my favorite day of the year.
2: Interesting experience.
0: I haven't even heard the feedback, and I'm going to have to get that done today. So thank you so much
2: with
0: us today.
2: Thanks for having me.
0: Appreciate and one of the most important jobs you have is you are the husband of Mary Dobb.
2: Hey, and you're the wife of Kevin.
0: Give him
2: my high regards when you see him today.
0: I will. Thanks, Hal. Thanks for being with us today.
2: Good day.
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1: Yes, we are guaranteed human here on News Radio 1110 KFAB. Gene Stothert and the KFAB comment line. My name is Peyton Hylock. We had former mayor of Omaha, Hal Dobb, on today, and we had Congressman Don Bacon on the program yesterday. You can always find these podcasts uploaded to KFAB.com. The whole show, no commercials. You can give it a listen in case you miss anything at all.
0: And you know, it was so good to have Hal on here. He wouldn't mind me saying this because this is pretty public knowledge, but Hal is 85 years young and he is still going 100 miles an hour. And boy, his history, like I said, for being mayor, for being in Congress, he was on the Board of Regents. He has done so much for the community and continues to do so. So once again, thanks a lot, Hal, for being here today. And his knowledge of the restoration of the Durham is just vast. And so I thought now that we're giving away these great family day passes, it's good to have him on to kind of review that with the Durham. And a lot of people don't realize the city of Omaha owns the Western Heritage Museum. They own the Union Station and they own the Byron Reed Collection. It's an asset for the city.
1: Absolutely. And Miss Debbie was the winner of the Family Day Pass to the Durham today.
0: Congratulations, Miss Debbie.
1: Congratulations, Miss Debbie. That's four down. We have one to go tomorrow. And the beautiful thing I love about the Durham, whether you've been there 100 times or you're going for your first time, it's always changing. It's always looking fresh. They're keeping it new and exciting, and it's always moving and shaking.
0: It's beautiful in there, too. Yes, it is. So with our conversation of Congressman Bacon yesterday, that sparked quite a few emails and quite a few on our talkback mic. Peyton, we had a few that I didn't get to answer yesterday. I think there was one that you might have mentioned that I didn't get an answer. I didn't answer them. Correctly. So could you hit that one again?
23: Good morning, Gene. I'm listening to your interview with Don Bacon, and the problem is he's voted and sided with the Democrats so many times just to undercut Trump himself that nobody's going to trust him to run as the Republican candidate for president.
0: Okay. And that one I didn't comment about yesterday because we had so many we wanted to play. But I did review last night, and you know, that is not accurate. For the 119th Congress, for example, that there are statistics that are published about votes for the Republicans with the Democrat, and Don Bacon, and this is public knowledge, has voted with the Republican majority 93.5% of the time through the current Congress. 93.5% of the time. So the caller saying that he votes with the Democrats the majority of the time is not true. And that's public knowledge that anybody could look up.
1: Can I ask you a quick question here, Gene? And I don't think that there's a right or wrong answer. I just want you to maybe give me your opinion. If somebody was to make a comment about this with Don Bacon, hypothetical situation, what percentage of the time voting with the Republicans, quote unquote, or should I say voting with the Democrats, would be of concern? So far, Don Bacon has voted 93 point something percent of the time for the Republicans. What percentage, in your opinion, would be of concern? And there's no right or wrong.
0: Well,
1: I'm just curious.
0: It's a good question that you're asking there. But I think it is a concern to some people. And I think what this caller, in my opinion, and they could call me back if they want, was trying to say is that Don Bacon votes with the Dems and he is not supporting the Republican agenda. And he was making that comment after Don Bacon made all his comments yesterday saying that he would even consider a presidential run to get back into the old values of the GOP. And so I think the caller was trying to say, here's a controversy going on here. But in reality, you know, this is documented. There's no way that these numbers are wrong, that he did vote with the Republican majority 93.5% of the time through the current Congress. So, you know, he does support what the Republicans are doing and voting for in U.S. Congress. Now, somebody else is going to turn around and they're going to say, well, you'll do whatever Donald Trump wants. So it goes both ways. And I think the one thing that most people say about Don Bacon is that obviously he has a great military background. He retired from the U.S. Air Force as a brigadier general. So he had many leadership roles, served overseas, serving our country many, many times. But at the same time, I think that he is known as being an independent thinker and known as being not just a yes man. That really aggravates some Republicans, that he will vote sometimes or make comments against some of the things that the current president is doing or saying. That really aggravates some people, but I think that's him, and he's being an honest person, that this is how he is and this is how he feels.
1: I have a phone call from Tom here, 402-558-1110. Tom, you are live with Gene Stothert.
0: Good morning.
2: Good morning. Yes, I voted for Don Bacon several times, but I just don't see where he's made a difference, an impact. I think he says conflicting things. He says we shouldn't go after the other party, number one. And then we should forget, don't look at pennies, look at the big ticket items and get the big picture. Well, first of all, Obama and Biden, they did weaponize the

0: use that IDs, and yet we're blocking that so that you have illegals voting, the integrity of the elections, people don't have faith in them, and the fraud. So they find fraud, and nothing happens. And then you got California, they're saying, well, it's now against the law to find fraud. Mm-hmm. You can be fined for doing it. I mean, that makes no sense to most Americans, but working across the aisle isn't getting that done. Need to drive those two home, and the Republican leadership has not gotten it accomplished.
1: Well, Tom, I appreciate your comments, and I agree with you 100% about the Save America Act. Why the Senate won't pass it, God only knows, when you said the majority of Americans would approve that. But I wanted to ask you, I mean, you said you don't think Don Bacon has accomplished anything. We have 435 congressmen. Can you point any congressman individually that you think has accomplished a lot?
0: Well, frankly, no. I think people's faith in Congress is very low. And I think they put on a show to their base to say what they're doing and fighting, and then they just go have dinner together and nothing much gets accomplished. But when you can't address the two biggest items, and that's fraud, and they find fraud, and yet the Democrats say, don't look there, and we don't do anything. Nobody is responsible. Nobody goes to jail. People's faith in the elections so low, people start not showing up. Mm-hmm. And that's the worst thing that could happen.
1: And, you know, with the House now, I mean, we're obviously the Republicans barely holding on. There's 218 Republicans and 435 altogether. The Senate, 53 Republicans out of 100 in the Senate. So, I mean, and if you even look at Nebraska, I mean, out of 50, there's 26 Republicans. So currently. So, you know, what I feel like is both sides now aren't getting things accomplished because of this far extreme, especially that the Democrat Party has taken, especially with the Socialist Party. And they're getting elected. And that's what is a big concern, obviously, to all of us, too. And I guess what Don Bacon was, I mean, I think what he was trying to say is that's how Congress works. It's Democrats and Republicans. And if you're going to get something done, you're going to have to work together, and you're going to have to do some compromising to get some things done. But that's how Congress works. It doesn't work with independents. And that's why we keep on asking candidate Dan Osborne, you know, how, if you were elected, you know, are you going to caucus with the Democrats? Because otherwise you're not going to get anything done. I mean, that's how they get things done in D.C. It's the Democrats and the Republicans. There's two parties. And so, you know, and we have yet to been told by Dan Osborne how he expects to get things done. And he said on the morning show with Rosie and with Scott Voorhees, well, I'm not going to caucus with anybody. Well, then you're not going to get anything done. So I think we've got issues that I think what Don Bacon, in my opinion, was trying to say is we have issues that we need to be working on. And I'm willing to go out there throughout the country and talk to people about it. I think when he said, I would even be willing to consider a run, I don't think that is his goal, is to run for president. I think he was saying his goal is to travel and talk to people and say, what do we need to do to get things back in order? That's me. That's just me. I want to hear what all of you have to think about that too.
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11: 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Gene, when are you going to have Jim Rose as a guest on your show to discuss the streetcar?
12: I'd love
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12: I would love to, because I listened to Rosie this morning and I love Rosie, but my blood pressure was going up again. I would love to debate Jim Rose on the streetcar, because here's the long and short of it, folks. Rosie, if you're listening, Rosie continues to say the $700 million streetcar. It is not. In fact, the city council approved up to $440 million in bond financing, and that is it, folks. I wanted to keep it under $400 million. I felt like we could, because of the extra work that the city is required to do by MUD. The cost has gone up a little bit over $400, but it is not a $700 million streetcar. Now, Rosie will say, including the garage, Mutual of Omaha, and then he will always say the interest. Well, folks, if you go out and buy a $400,000 home, Aunt Peyton, if you go out and buy a $400,000 home and you put it on a 30-year loan, you're not going around telling people, well, I just bought a $700,000 home because by the time I get done paying the interest over in the next 30 years, that's what it's going to be. The value of your home still stays at $400,000, what you paid for it. The same with the streetcar. You can't, because we are constantly refinancing bonds. We are constantly paying bonds off early. You can't figure in the interest with the bonds. We use bonds for streets and sewers and public facilities and public safety all the time. But the thing of it is also with the Mutual of Omaha garage, it is $100 million 14-story garage that the city of Omaha has already purchased. It is not being paid for with streetcar bonds. It is being paid for like the city of Omaha pays for every other garage with revenue bonds. It pays for itself. You pay for it with the revenue that it produces. And Mutual of Omaha, even though the city of Omaha will own that garage, they will basically lease the majority of it for their employees, and then it will be opened for the city to operate and manage weekends, evenings, for all the events happening downtown. But it will be paid for. Mutual of Omaha will be paying for a lot of it because they will be leasing these spaces monthly, and then the people that use it will be paying for it. And that's how you pay off revenue bonds, not with the part of the streetcar. And again, I'm on a roll. I got to finish. It is projected that we will get revenue by the TIF with the new development at about $940 million over the first 15 years. It's already happening. That is enough to pay for the construction of the streetcar, which the current estimate right now is about $421 million. $421 million cost, projected revenue $940 million. It will not raise your taxes. And that is it for us today. Peyton's going to go crazy if I don't cut this off. Please come back and spend the time with us tomorrow. We'd love for you to be with us. And I am Jean Stothert, and this is 1110 KFAB.
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17: More pressure behind the midterm push. I'm Lisa Brady, Fox News.
18: The American people have had enough of Donald Trump and the failed Republican economy.
17: House Minority Leader Hakeem Jeffries, as a new Fox poll finds frustrated voters, more than 60% surveyed, calling gas and grocery prices a major problem for their family.
19: President Trump is pushing back hard on the sentiment that Democrats would be better than Republicans at handling those top concerns.
20: The Democrats gave us the dark age of America, and we turned it into the golden age. We're right now in the golden age of America.
19: The new Fox poll also showed that tariffs are being viewed as having an impact on how voters see the economy. Only 23% ranked the economy as excellent or good. 77% said it was in fair or poor condition.
17: Fox's Jackie Heinrich. Millions of Americans are in new congressional districts ahead of November's vote.
21: A new report finds nearly 35 million Americans, about 1 in 10 U.S. voters, now live in a different congressional district than 2 years ago. It's the outcome of unprecedented mid-decade redistricting this past year, aimed at giving both parties a stronger advantage in dozens of House districts.
17: Fox's Jared Halpern at the White House. The president urged the Texas legislature to redraw maps, prompting some Democrat-led states to counter that effort, and courts have blocked some of it. Canada's Prime Minister Mark Carney working on stronger ties with Europe as a trade dispute with the U.S. continues, speaking to the European Parliament.
22: He says he welcomes the invitation to his country to become an associate member of the EU with cooperation on the economy, AI, minerals, strategy and military production. President Trump called the idea laughable, suggesting it could be a hostile act.
17: Fox's Jonathan Savage. The Prime Minister Carney is insisting this is not a plan to rival world powers. 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
23: Nebraska U.S. Senate candidate Dan Osborne is apologizing for remarks about rural Trump voters. First Alert 6 News reports that RNC Research posted a 35-second audio clip on social media yesterday morning featuring the independent Osborne using profanity and referencing people who lived in rural Nebraska that support President Trump. Osborne later noted that he regretted the remarks and apologized to anyone who may be offended. A Bennington man is facing multiple criminal charges. Bennington police arrested 37-year-old Jacob Larderman this week after a search of his home led to the discovery of illegal drugs and 93 guns. Children were also removed from the home and placed with relatives. Larderman was booked for false imprisonment, sexual assault, and terroristic threats. I'm Claire Burnett.
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24: Clouds will continue to break up into the afternoon, 79 for the high and a light east wind at 5 to 10 miles per hour. Mostly cloudy again tonight with a low of 70 and a slight chance of some showers and thundershowers after midnight heading into Friday morning. And then clearing a bit on Friday, a high of 90, breezy and humid as well. From the First Alert 6 Weather Center, I'm Senior Chief Meteorologist Rusty Lord.
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0: Welcome in Thursday edition, Clay and Buck. We appreciate all of you hanging out with us as we are rolling through the Thursday edition of the program. We've got some cool guests coming your way. Just give you a heads up here. Second hour, Brittany Hugerboom, who is the EV Magazine founder. She's going to be in studio with me here in Nashville as she is traveling in this area. That should be fun. And then at the top of the third hour, I would just star this. Ryan Gerdusky is going to be on with us. He's a part of the Clay and Buck Podcast Network. And we're going to dive into some of the data surrounding, in particular, the Senate battles. As Buck, and we're going to get into a bunch of different things, but just to kind of put a pin in what we're going to talk about Gerdusky with, there's a lot of really interesting data coming in. And I know we've talked a great deal about James Tallarico versus Ken Paxton. I continue to believe that Ken Paxton is going to win in Texas, and that now that there's money being spent, I think you'll start to see some of those numbers move on the Republican side. But there's been a lot of talk about Texas. There's been a lot of talk about Michigan. There's also some data out there. You and I were texting about this a little bit. New Hampshire is very winnable for Republicans, and we need to get Sununu on to talk about this. I saw yet another poll out of Minnesota, Buck, that Michelle Tafoya is dead tied with the crazy Lieutenant Governor Peggy Flanagan of Minnesota. I think there may end up being some results that are not getting a lot of attention that as we come into the next month and start to get more clarity, and frankly, as the early voting numbers start to come out, there may be more battlegrounds than we really have been talking about in earnest. Because I think Minnesota, Michigan, and also New Hampshire are all potential Republican flips. And all of the attention in the media has been on Democrat flips. What can happen in North Carolina? What can happen in Texas? What's going to happen in Iowa? What's going to happen in Ohio? I think there's actually some nervousness that's starting to set in some of these Democrat-held Senate seat states as well.
1: So totally agree, and I'm glad we're going to have Ryan on to talk about this. He's always fun because he knows that we like optimism here, and he is a very entertaining rain on your parade guy when needed. So we'll see what he has to say. He does not hold back. He'd be like, no, he's going to lose. He'll just say it. But a few things. The Democrats need what? They need a net four, right? They need net four in order to flip. Their best flip shot, Clay, it's funny because I was deep diving into this last night. Like I was up late last night. I was probably up to 1 o'clock in the morning just reading about all the different Senate races because I really want. I'm not saying the House is a foregone conclusion, but it's just too there's so many individual races. It's too tough to know. It's an off year for Republicans. We know what history says about that. The Senate to me is a far more interesting, and I'll be honest with you. We can lose the House and still get a lot of Trump agenda done. And a lot of good things can still happen in the next 2 years. We lose the House and the Senate, the Trump train is going to be off the tracks a bit. It's going to be really, really tough. Okay, North Carolina. That's the one that I've said this before, I'm the most worried about. That's going to be a flip for Democrats. We'll get Michael Whatley on. Cooper is super well known and unfortunately well liked in the state. He's the Democrat there. He's been governor in the past, right? So he's never lost statewide, and Whatley is a first-time candidate. So that's the one, Clay, that's going to be a really tough uphill battle. The one that I am, or rather the two races, and you mentioned these, that I'm like, we should have them on. Well, no, we shouldn't have Susan Collins on. We just want Susan Collins to do her thing. Susan Collins beat the pollsters last time around, I think by double digits with the actual result, meaning she was down. And she crushed the polls and won convincingly the last time she was up. So Susan Collins is a wily cat, man. She knows how to get it done. She's got a ton of money behind her. She's a good candidate for that state. I'm just going to say it. She brings home the pork for Maine, and she's the best we can do in Maine. You'll notice neither Clay nor I think we'd never have really a sore word to say about Susan Collins as a Republican because Maine leans blue. So the fact that we've got Susan Collins there is actually, I think, as good as we could ask for realistically in that state. You mentioned, this is one that really, the Sununu race. That's another one. Those are two candidates, by the way, who are not considered Trump adjunct or Trump adjacent, right? Those are two individuals who really are running as a person to represent that state, which is the right move right now. Just going to say it. In those states, it's not Texas, right? Ken Paxton is running arm in arm with Trump. Collins and Sununu are running as their own entities. Clay, Sununu, they are putting a ton of money into that race.
0: Yeah.
1: No one is talking about it right now, and it is basically tied.
0: Yeah.
1: So I think Collins and Sununu are the two likeliest that we have to give us big wins that no one's talking about.
0: I think you're right on that. If you were asking me right now, Clay, what is the path that Democrats need to win most likely, I think their path to victory would require Maine, North Carolina, Ohio, and Alaska. That's the four. Look, I think Texas and Iowa are going to end up being in the Republican camp. Alaska should. I'm not sure how much attention people are paying in Alaska, and Ohio really should too. We're number one at different points in time in Cleveland, in Cincinnati, and in Columbus. Okay, we have Ohio on lockdown on this program. What are y'all doing in Ohio? I look at this. John Husted should be winning comfortably. Trump won Ohio by what, Buck? 11 or 12 points? I mean, it was not remotely close. Bernie Marino beat Sherrod Brown last election cycle. This guy has already run. You need to get out for Husted. The other thing is they've got a true crazy woman that is running for governor in Ohio. This Amy Acton, she ran on shutting down Ohio during COVID. She was one of the craziest, wear a mask, kids can't go to school, people on the planet. The fact that Ohio is thinking about voting for her at all, y'all got to wake up in Ohio. I mean, I'm just saying, the governor's race and the Senate race, there's going to be a lot of money spent. You've already seen, you know, Sherrod Brown, he's a failure. You just voted against him 2 years ago. John Husted is a good candidate. He's a great senator. That's the one that I would star. Alaska, too, where we know they're trying to run Decoy Dan. They're trying every possible trick in the book that they can. And so I think it's just time for people to wake up, realize we're into midterm season. Things may not be perfect. You may not be happy with everything. Do you think the party that brought you 9% inflation is going to solve things for you? Do you really buy? I mean, that to me is the essence of this. Democrats are wrong on everything. They brought us 9.1% inflation 4 years ago. The reason things are expensive is because of them. Do you think the arsonist is going to put the fire out? Because that's what they're arguing.
1: And yet they seem to be getting some traction with that. The arsonists are hiding the gasoline cans well enough that they're making it very close. The race that I think people would be most concerned about, Clay, in Ohio is Vivek Ramaswamy. And that is a number of things. One of them is this is Trump world deciding that Vivek, because Trump likes him, was a good candidate there. Vivek has made some very ill-advised public statements for somebody who wants to represent the state of Ohio in the past. He has cleaned that up. He's obviously super rich and super articulate. So he is, I think, will make up the difference here. But that's going to be a much tighter race than it should be. And it's not helpful in a state where there's also a competitive Senate race that the governor's mansion is going to be a bit of a fight. I mean, these things can go a bit in tandem. Something else, you mentioned Decoy Dan up there. Turek and Hinson. There's a seat in Iowa. Now Turek is, a lot of people might even be like, who? Exactly. But this is the Joni Ernst seat that is that has opened up, Ernst seat. And she, you know, this is an open seat. Hinson is known in the state, but is certainly not known out of the state. I think that people just figure Trump won Iowa by enough and Iowa's red enough that this is not a concern. I'm going to tell you this. If this Turek guy wins Iowa, Clay, it is going to be a terrible night for Republicans.
0: Yeah, oh yeah. I agree with that. No one state that we didn't mention at all, Buck, Georgia. I went after Ohio. You guys got to wake up in Ohio. Georgia. what in the world? You've got a really significant governor's race going on, but every state in the South is reliably red now, Buck, except for Georgia. And North Carolina, I understand. North Carolina's got some interesting dynamics going on, but it voted for Trump three times. It's consistently put Republicans in the Senate. I do think Roy Cooper is about as good of a candidate as could possibly exist. He's very popular. He kind of does the aw shucks thing that Andy Beshear has managed to do in Kentucky, where he wins in a red state by pretending that he's not like every other Democrat. But Georgia, man, to have John Ossoff in a position where he's got $70 million, where he's got a huge lead, and the fact that that dude is now, Buck, the favorite in the, like, gambling prediction markets to potentially be the nominee in 2028, Georgia has led us astray. Starting, and I know Trump hasn't been perfect on Georgia, but in 2020, when two different Democrats won, the reason we ended up with 9.1% inflation, Buck, was because Democrats took control of the Senate and they put through the massive spending bill that Joe Biden wanted. The only reason we didn't have 15% inflation was because Joe Manchin and Kyrsten Sinema said, no, we're going to draw the line here. They still did it bad enough to take inflation to 9.1. That was all a direct result of the runoff races in Georgia and the fact that we've continued to have two senators from Georgia that are Democrats is, frankly, a big failure.
1: Yeah, that's been a long, unfortunately, a long time story, and it would be nice to flip that around. But to me, Clay, I think we're going to win in Texas and Michigan, in my opinion. I think the GOP wins in Texas and Michigan. It will be super close in Michigan, but I think
0: so. You're now feeling optimistic, like I have been in Michigan for a while. The Detroit News just endorsed big news. I mean, to the extent that newspapers still matter. They haven't endorsed a Republican in forever. The Detroit News newspaper just said, hey, Mike Rogers is the guy.
1: Well, I think it's a good news, bad news story in Michigan, because the fact that Abdul El-Sayed is going to be very close. I have no belief that the Rogers is going to beat him by a substantial margin. That just goes to show you how acceptable a radical socialist Islamist candidate can be in a situation like that. But I don't believe that Tallarico will win in Texas. But I'll tell you this, if Tallarico wins in Texas and El-Sayed wins in Michigan, smoke him if you got him, friends, because it means it's a wipeout night for Republicans. I mean, if that happens, these other races we're talking about are going to, you know, I think you're going to see the Democrats run the table in a lot of ways. Maybe you get a Sununu or a Collins holdout despite a blue wave, but Clay, if we can't hold it in Texas, I mean, it's the land of the Alamo once again. If we can't hold Texas, it is, you know, Santa Anna and his men are coming over the ramparts, my friends, and we're toast. So you got to hold.
0: I love the Santa Anna reference. I wasn't anticipating that. By the way, Crockett Coffee dominating, awesome. Pro-America, you should go get it. There's only one state in the nation offering residents help removing their private info from data brokers' databases. That's California. New law kicked into effect this summer. California has set up a system that allows residents to register online for the state's help, demanding data brokers remove a person's data upon request. Given there are hundreds of them out there, the state of California has their work cut out for them. Nothing goes wrong. State of California government is great, right? 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
1: Welcome back into Clay and Buck. Here we have Fed Reserve Chair Kevin Warsh. This is from, the last 24 hours, we know the Fed rate got moved up. Talking about it, play three.
14: Unemployment claims on a four-week moving average are running at levels consistent with full employment. So the labor side of the Fed's congressional remit is in good shape. Yet for more than 5 years, inflation has been running above target. So our predominant focus is on the price stability side of our mandate. The plain fact is that inflation is too high and has been for too long.
1: Clay, Trump weighed in on this on Truth Social. Interest rates in the United States should be 1% or less because we are the best credit in the world by far. Our country is booming with new investment. If we stop trading with every country that we have a deficit with, which is most of them, we would make at least $1.5 trillion a year. The word deficit is nothing more than a fancy word for loss. Trump does not seem happy with his new Fed chair, or with the new Fed chair.
15: Yes. Now, I think the challenge you've got is virtually everybody is saying rates had to be raised. And I think Trump also said, hey, when everybody's voting this way, then we don't have any other options. Look, the interest rates are way too high, in my opinion. And the number one place that this hits people is in mortgages in general, because a lot of people would like to sell their homes, but they have 2% and 3% rates. And due to 9.1% overall inflation, which Joe Biden caused, mortgage rates skyrocketed and a lot of the housing market is frozen because many people, a lot of you listening to us out there right now, you can't justify selling your home and taking on a 6% or 7% interest rate if right now you have a 2% or 3% interest rate. We got to get mortgage rates back down to around 5%. Mortgage rates get down to around 5%. The housing market frees up. A lot of things start to change. It's much cheaper to borrow funds, all of that. But in the meantime, Buck, this is just the reality that we have found ourselves in. We have not been able to get, I think the current number is 2.4%. If you pull out the cost of energy in the most recent round, it's 3.4% of inflation if you roll it all in. It's the number one thing that I think would solve many of the issues that are out there if we could just get these rates back down. Look, I appreciate all of you are trying to save a great deal of money across the entire country. 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
15: Welcome back in, Clay and Buck. All right. We were talking about the situation, Buck, in Michigan, where Mike Rogers was endorsed by the Detroit News in the last 24 hours. Kamala Harris is headed to Michigan to campaign for Abdul El-Sayed. This is the headline right now on CNN. She is going to do that next week. A lot of money being poured into this Michigan Senate race. And you and I are both optimistic that Mike Rogers is going to get the win. One of the reasons I continue to be optimistic is Abdul El-Sayed made campaigning with Hassan Piker a big part of his Democrat primary campaign. Hassan Piker has said America deserved 9/11. Now he has decided that he's going to do more. He's later apologized and said America didn't deserve 9/11. But he did an interview with Axios yesterday, and they are dripping out different parts of that interview, slowly releasing them. And he said in that interview that America is worse than Al-Qaeda. This is real. This is the guy that Democrats are relying on to reach younger voters. Here is that clip from Axios that just has dropped. Listen.
0: You once said that America is the top dog in terrorism.
4: Yes.
0: Do you think America then is worse than Al-Qaeda?
4: Pound for pound, as far as the number of deaths, yes, we have caused tremendous terror all around the world. I think that that is not only terror that we are waging on regular civilians in nations in the periphery, but it's also having consequences on ourselves. It's having dramatic consequences on the home front. One clear example of this is what we did in Minab, right? There's no distinction between blowing up a school, triple tapping it with Tomahawk missiles. If you're killing 140 schoolgirls, that is an act of terror. This doesn't mean that all Americans are terrorists, but the reality of the matter is we have to create an environment of accountability to ensure things like that never happen again.
1: He's a moron. He's a moron, and what he's doing is incredibly toxic. I know he's famous. I know he's rich, but, you know, Pablo Escobar was famous and rich. Like, there's a lot of ways to be famous and rich. It doesn't mean that that's necessarily a good thing. There's a lot of ways to become somebody who gets talked about a lot. Clay, what he is doing, and this is a common tactic on the left, is just creating a false moral equivalency between, let's say, if somebody breaks into your home and you shoot them versus if you go out into the street at random and just shoot somebody because you're having a bad day. People are dead in both cases. You've shot somebody in both cases, but you've eliminated the moral agency, the moral questions of motivation, justification, intent. All of that is gone. And this is what the radical left does, especially when they talk about American foreign policy. We have the capability to kill every person in any country, anywhere in the world, if we chose to do so, which is a pretty... The Romans couldn't do that, right? I mean, this is the first time really in human history. Now, the Russians, rather, could claim probably the same thing, although we might be able to stop them. Let's not get into mutually assured destruction talk right now. My point merely, Clay, is if we wanted to be terrorists and we wanted to just have maximum civilian casualties, pick a country. We'll kill all the civilians if we wanted to. In fact, we go in the opposite direction and do everything we can. I mean, this guy... He's so loathsome. You know, he never showed up anywhere to try to help fight for his country, serve his country in any capacity, even like the Peace Corps, anything, does nothing. And then spits on everybody who actually tried to do the right thing in our generation, who actually has tried to do the right thing for this country and served in other generations by suggesting that our military, because that's what he's talking about. He's not talking about civilian engagement in terrorism, because that would be probably buddies of his, leftists. Our military is a massive terrorist entity. It's no different from Hamas or Al-Qaeda. If we're committing more terrorism than Al-Qaeda, we are worse than Al-Qaeda.
15: That's what he says. I mean, he's making that direct argument.
1: Right.
15: He's saying we are worse than Al-Qaeda.
1: We're worse than Al-Qaeda. We are worse than people who intentionally rammed buildings with planes full of innocent people, men, women, and children, to kill as many of them as humanly possible, because of what exactly? Because sometimes when we're fighting a war, we have a bomb that hits the wrong target, or we have intelligence on a target that's incorrect. War is hell. It is awful. But it is unavoidable because of morons like this guy and people like him who do not see the world for what it is, who are moral cowards and get a lot of attention for themselves by essentially parading their ignorance and becoming a magnet for malcontents. This is where there are some people, Clay, in public life who, if I find out somebody really. I have friends who are leftists, believe it or not. I have friends who are leftists. I'm not close friends these days, but I have friends who are leftists. There are Democrats that I can sit down with over dinner and have a really nice time and nice conversation. I'm not one of these people that completely, you know, condemns the other side, all that. That said, there are people who are too far. If somebody tells me they like this guy's content and they're a fan of his, I know that they're a person of no judgment and cannot be trusted.
15: Yep.
1: There aren't that many people I would say that about. This guy is one of them. And I don't know him personally. I just know his content and what he presents. I know that he zapped his dog on video, which was disgusting. You know, shocked it and then said it wasn't a shock or like it was just a vibration or something. But, you know, very few people really bother me as much as this guy because, I mean, go back and listen to what he said about Dan Crenshaw, everybody. I can't even, now you might not like Dan Crenshaw, but what he said about Dan Crenshaw being wounded as a SEAL fighting for his country. Go back and listen to what he said about that. And then remember that he's traveling around with senators, palling around with them because they think that he's helpful with his left-wing base.
15: This is where I am telling you, this is going to be devastating for him in Michigan. They are going to put Abdul El-Sayed next to him, giving him a fist pound, campaigning together in Michigan, and they are going to play him saying, Hassan Piker, America deserved 9/11, and now they're going to say America is worse than Al-Qaeda. This is on video. It's not like you're just putting up quotes. They're going to put Abdul El-Sayed, I can guarantee you this is going to be the closing argument all across Michigan, Abdul El-Sayed next to Hassan Piker, America deserved 9/11, America is worse than Al-Qaeda. I don't know how Abdul El-Sayed says, hey, it's important to campaign with Hassan Piker, and then also is able to distinguish himself from these opinions. You don't campaign with a lot of people, right? And if he had said that 20 years ago, yeah. I think you could say, you know, hey, I've grown. I'm a different person now. He just said it to yesterday.
1: Well, like, also, you need to know, because I know I've seen this guy's stuff and I've you know, been aware of him for a while, unfortunately, because he's just so disgusting. And it's interesting. On the right, there are people who are considered, you know, on the far right, the actual far right, the alt-right, whatever, who are considered like too radioactive for certainly for politics to appear with any Republican politicians. This guy appears with these people and it's supposed to be, I think he gets glowing profiles in the New York Times. The New York Times is trash. But nonetheless, Clay, he, and this really tells you someone's character, right? I mean, because we have these battles here ideologically, and Clay and I will say we try to focus on the ideas and the policies and the stuff. Yeah, sometimes we make fun of people, and you know, we're also doing it. You know, there's entertainment here as well, and some people deserve to be made fun of. I point that out. You know, I mean, and some people, there is absurdity sometimes. Like, I'm not happy with Mitch McConnell, Clay, looking like he's not really there and still being a U.S. senator. I'm glad that he's fine. We had these other rumors about him, but we have reached this absurd point in American politics. Including on our side, people are too old. This is crazy, okay? Sometimes we have to point these things out, even if it's uncomfortable to us. But on Hassan Piker, he and Charlie Kirk had debates. They knew each other, okay? They knew each other in a way that, you know, two boxers who have gone against each other, you would think they would establish some degree of, like, just respect, worthy opponent respect. And then after what happened to Charlie, Piker was at some event, and they were like singing some song and all laughing it up about Charlie being shot in the neck. That's who this guy is. I don't want to. I mean, I wouldn't sit down and debate him. I wouldn't sit down and talk to him. I wouldn't want to be in a room with him. I think he's a scumbag, a straight up scumbag. And you guys know I don't get upset about people in Democrat politics or left wingers very often. I usually laugh at them. But the fact that El-Sayed Clay has appeared with this guy and been buddy buddy with him means that he's a person of no character as well. And I hope.

0: current delusion, it has been climate change, it has been Black Lives Matter, it has been COVID. The current delusion is this Gaza genocide thing. Guys, it's not a genocide in Gaza. Were the Israelis too rough? We could talk about that. I would say absolutely not. But put that aside. It's not a genocide, all right? And what happened to the Israelis is the second worst terrorist attack in the history of the world. And all we're hearing about all these time, we got this Macklemore idiot talking about you. Do these people know what a genocide is? A genocide is what happened in Rwanda. A genocide is what happened to the Jews in the Second World War. It's trying to kill every man, woman, and child you can as fast as you can because you hate them. That's not what happened in Gaza. The Israelis were throwing leaflets out of planes and feeding these people.
1: Also, if Israel had wanted to do a genocide in Gaza, they could have done it. That's the other part of this. It wasn't that they don't have the ability to do it. They could have wiped out every man, woman, and child in all of Gaza if they wanted to, and they didn't come close to that level of violence. And again, it's all in response to October 7th. And what I would say, and we've said this for a lot, but what would we do to Mexico if Mexico killed 1,200 Americans, if some group in Mexico killed 1,200 Americans and kidnapped 250 of our people? We would carpet bomb that entire area of Mexico back to the Stone Ages. This country would.
0: We would attack until we were convinced that they had no ability to do something like that again for generations to come. And that would be a very thorough and very bloody but thorough campaign. Again, that's what that would be. That's where things would fall. So, you know, this is... There's a huge moral choice, Clay, that is being made in these midterms between Democrats and Republicans. And Democrats are the hate America party. They always have been, but they're really showing you now. There are Democrats who don't hate America. I get that. I'm not an ultra partisan who refuses to see reality. Of course, there are Democrat patriots, the Democrats who serve in the military. There are good Democrat people. That said, if you are a person who hates America, you're on the left. If you're an American who hates America, you're on the left. That's just the way it goes. So, you know, I think that we call it for what it is. All right, look, I became a first-time homeowner when I moved to Florida. Living in Manhattan and D.C., I was an apartment dweller. I didn't have to deal with things like that, home inspection, let alone roof inspection. 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And having a solid roof over your head is critical. 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They've been around for over 50 years. 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
10: All right, welcome back into Clay and Buck. We got a lot of calls. We have full lines. Let's hit them. Jared in Grand Rapids, Michigan wants to talk about that Michigan Senate race. Jared, go for it.
11: Hey guys, thanks for taking my call. I hope you have a good day.
10: Thank you.
11: I just wanted to say the last segment while I was on hold, completely agree with Tom Piker. All that stuff is great, but in Michigan, just driving back from fishing, we've got gas 22 cents lower than the highest it ever has been back in 2022. We're at $5 a gallon and diesel is at almost $7. The average Michigander, if they're not informed and if they're not educated and listening, they're not going to care what somebody says. They're going to vote with their wallet because they have to, and they're going to be duped by their campaign smear of saying that, you know, it's all Trump's fault. It's all this. It's amazing how the human brain quickly forgets where things came from and how it used to be.
12: I think there's some truth to that. I do think some of these states are interesting. Michigan, where you are in particular, Democrats have had both Senate seats and they've had the governor's mansion for a long time. Do you think there is a play? Like, I would think Steve Hilton is a little bit good example of this in California, of the incumbency argument is harder to make when Democrats have had control of the entirety of Michigan for far longer than Trump has been in office.
11: I still go back to, I think they're going to go with what they feel right now. I think that's a good point, but I think they're going to go with their day-to-day lives, and I can tell you it's not getting better. I do fine myself, so we don't worry so much, but a lot of people I know do, and it's tough when you're paying $5 and $7 for your work truck to go to do a job, to do a deck or something.
13: Yeah.
11: You know, it cuts into your profits, and you know, not that our governor has done anything good over the last 8 years. I just don't see them.
10: Well, Jared, everything you're saying, we're at the end here. I just want to say, Jared, everything you're saying is valid. And I'll just, this is the GOP's worst nightmare for the midterm, is that this is what people are really thinking in the key places. So we can't disagree with you. Just hope that that's not going to be the primary motivator in Michigan, in Georgia, in New Hampshire, in North Carolina, etc.
13: Speaking truth and having fun. Clay Travis and Buck Sexton.
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23: A new framework from an AI leader. I'm Lisa Brady, Fox News. As calls grow for Congress to step in after warnings about losing control of the technology, OpenAI is now pledging to be more transparent when its AI models misbehave during testing, also revealing there have been more incidents than it previously disclosed.
24: Some of those six incidents includes AI covering up their mistakes by just inventing data to fit the answer. They have stolen API keys. Think of that like a password. They have uploaded research to the internet so that they could then cite it in their own work without permission to be on the internet. And they have used messaging boards to coordinate amongst themselves. This was all unveiled in a new safety framework released last night that says as soon as a model behaves as it shouldn't, OpenAI will publicly report it, even if they haven't yet been able to stop or explain the behavior.
23: Fox Business's Madison Allworth, OpenAI calling it a first step toward a regulatory framework, but there's no consensus on how to regulate yet in Congress. And the president has called the most dire warnings about AI a hoax ahead of the midterm elections. The administration has warned against losing the AI race to China. The OpenAI CEO is expected to attend a state dinner for China's President Xi next week at the White House. Former longtime Republican Senator John Kyle has died. His family says due to complications from a neurological disease.
0: Last year, Kyle was diagnosed with dementia and largely withdrew from public life. For decades, Kyle was a mainstay in Arizona politics, serving in the U.S. House from 1987 to 1995, in the U.S. Senate from 1995 until 2013. Following the death of Senator John McCain in 2018, Kyle was appointed by the state's governor to temporarily fill the late senator's seat.
23: Fox's Jared Halpern at the White House. John Kyle was 84. 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
1: Police have identified the 19-year-old woman who died in a shooting in Northeast Lincoln earlier this week. Nyandeng Chol was killed in a deadly shooting near North 46th Street and Madison Avenue. 37-year-old Tyler Benzel was arrested yesterday on suspicion of first-degree murder and is accused of firing a single shot at the victim. Gas prices still on the rise in Nebraska. AAA says the average price for a gallon of regular is $4.24 today. That marks a 5-cent jump from the day before. And Vice President J.D. Vance is set to make an appearance in the Omaha Metro tomorrow. He is scheduled to speak at the Republican National Committee's midterm rally at the Mid-America Center in Council Bluffs on Friday. I'm Chris Turner.
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2: Clouds will continue to break up into the afternoon, 79 for the high and a light east wind at 5 to 10 miles per hour. Mostly cloudy again tonight with a low of 70 and a slight chance of some showers and thundershowers after midnight heading into Friday morning. And then clearing a bit on Friday, a high of 90, breezy and humid as well. From the First Alert 6 Weather Center, I'm Senior Chief Meteorologist Rusty Lord.
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0: All right, second hour, Clay and Buck kicks off now. Thanks for being here with us, everybody. We're going to talk more about some of these upcoming races because they are, it's imminent. We got polling data. It's real. It's out there. Early team poll for me. When is the earliest early voting starting?
1: It's soon.
2: I think it's this week.
0: It's coming up. Give me the earliest midterm early voting, and so we can get it. That's giving, I think, a very good context for how much this is all upon us. Clay, I'm gonna need your assent. Is that the proper word there? I need your agreement on something. We'll talk about this for a couple of minutes, and we gotta get back to Texas in the race here, because I don't want us to get too focused on 2028. All right. Well, we have a lot of time to talk about 2028. That said, it was a little sad for me earlier this week when Gavin, who I might also point out, now everyone else has been tearing apart. We had our fly fishing experts just weighing in, which neither I nor Clay qualify as. So we asked you, and you guys come, you know, casting on the wrong side, the wrong hand, the wrong clothing, you know, the whole thing was a totally staged. They were apparently wearing just pants in the water. Just pants. Yes. They went into the water up to their, you know, waists in, or close to their waist in just like everyday pants, which is such a like, I mean, they clearly thought of this, I guess, at like the last minute. Some CNN producer was like, I have a great idea. But anyway, I'm a little sad still because for a lot of people, and Clay was very, very smiley about this, Gavin Newsom sounded like he wasn't even going to put up a fight here with Kamala. Now, that may still be the case. Kamala gets in, Gavin stays out entirely. That's an interesting phenomenon. And maybe that even makes some sense because Gavin, and I think you said this, Clay, Gavin is young enough that he could sit out this cycle, see what happens, and then run and have a much, and essentially come to the table with California in his back pocket. I think that's what he realizes. If he doesn't bring California to the party, he's not winning the party. And so if Kamala is the choice of the establishment of California, all that said though, Clay, Reid Hoffman, who is a guy famous for many, one for LinkedIn. What was the last time you did anything LinkedIn? People, I feel bad. People
2: get
0: send me
2: all
0: like
2: of
0: happy
2: those
0: birthday messages on LinkedIn, and I see them 6 years later. Like, don't, I am never on LinkedIn. I have no idea what's going on.
2: I get those emails where it says, like, so-and-so has been checking out your profile, but I don't know my password, so I don't think I've been on LinkedIn in 5 or 6 years, at least.
0: You know, it's been funny, too. There's been some articles recently about how LinkedIn has actually become a de facto dating site because people feel like there's not as many fake profiles. And also, they really just want to know, like, more about you professionally. And they think, anyway, and you're not supposed to. What's funny is the LinkedIn rules are you're not supposed to do that, but people do it anyway. They're like, hey, I see you made VP at Goldman, and I made VP. You know, and this is what goes on. Anyway. The LinkedIn co-founder, Reid Hoffman, he's a very wealthy guy, unfortunately, because he funds all the worst politicians and the worst causes. He gave $17 million to Harris's presidential campaign in 2024. Clay, here is mega lib donor, Reid Hoffman, on Kamala's chances. Play one.
3: I'm glad you brought up Kamala. Should she run again?
4: I think it would be a very challenging path for her, and it's going to be a very noisy field.
3: I'm glad that you brought up it might be a noisy field. Would you support AOC if she got the nod?
4: Well, it depends a little bit on... I think she's much more pragmatic than people give her credit for. Because I saw a lot of being like, what's the kind of middle-of-the-road legislation we need during the Biden administration? It depends on who she's running against.
3: Uh-huh.
4: But I tend to be, if you're basically kind of pro-society, which she is, and pro-business, which is a question, that tends to be where I think the right focal points are.
0: Clay, do you think that the Democrat elites, unfortunately, your unfortunately for me, not unfortunately in general, but your math on Kamala, South Carolina, it's sound, I don't disagree, I think you've established very early on that. Do you think that the mega donors in the establishment of the Democrats are looking for some way for it not to be Kamala, or do you think they feel confident that Kamala can get it done?
2: I think that there will be a big, robust discussion about who the nominee is going to be. And then when it's Kamala, all the people who express doubt about Kamala will show up and write checks for tens of millions of dollars for her, just like they did during the 107-day campaign that she ran. So, again, I just look, and I think this is the way you have to start strategically. Who has the most reliable base? Let's pretend, because I do think it's likely to be the case, that 10 people are going to run at least to be the Democrat nominee in 2028. And I can sketch out those guys. Andy Beshear will say, oh, shucks, I'm the modern day Bill Clinton. I'm a bland white guy from the South, and I got elected in Kentucky, and I can go into all these different communities and they'll support me. I mean, I can do Andy Beshear's whole act. And what he never tells you is his daddy was governor. He's a rich kid. And the only reason he ever got elected in Kentucky was because his daddy was governor. I mean, there's a lot of still political nepotism that exists. And Andy Beshear's dad was very popular, and a lot of people like the Beshear name. Okay, it's not going to work nationwide. Wes Moore may well run, and he'll say, I'm a normal guy. I like drinking beer in the Baltimore Ravens. But then people are going to look around and they're going to say, you couldn't build a bridge in Baltimore that got knocked out. They still haven't figured out a way to do that, Buck. I think that he will also struggle. I saw with our friend Patrick that David, he went on and said if his 14-year-old boy decided he was trans, that he would support it. I'm sorry. There's no man in America whose son says, I want to cut my penis off. I'm a girl now. There's no dude in America that supports this, right?
0: Well, I just no normal everyday dude. By the way, I don't believe Wes Moore actually supports that. I think he just says he supports it because he doesn't want the tranny maniacs running after him.
2: But I get it. But to me, if I'm going to support somebody for president, they have to occasionally be willing to say things that are going to upset people, because that's what the truth does. And so I start running through all these individuals. Gavin Newsom basically admitted that he isn't as strong as Kamala necessarily, and they have a lot of overlapping support structure. I just think Kamala's base of black women is going to stay with her. Now, AOC, I actually think the Bernie base could go with her, and that Bernie Sanders might come out and say, AOC is my choice. She is the person committed to my vision of the world. And I do think AOC could be dangerous for that reason. I also said, like I said on the program, AOC is a far more talented politician than Kamala Harris is. She is better at answering questions. She comes across more naturally. We played that clip where she talked about the fact that she wants to have a baby one day and she doesn't know if she can afford it. And I think that really connects with the Democrat base of young women that are frustrated, highly credentialed, highly educated, that don't feel like America's working for them. Yeah. But I think Kamala alternative Buck has got to be a dude. So I think there will be a guy that emerges, and I think there'll be a shadow argument of, do we really want to put another woman up again? And I actually think that's the biggest hindrance that Kamala has. So is it Mark Kelly? Is it Andy Beshear? Nobody's talking about him, but if Roy Cooper actually wins this Senate race in North Carolina and could say, hey, I'll take North Carolina off the board for Democrats. That's how popular I am. The math is difficult for Republicans if he can flip North Carolina. I think there will be a bland white alternative to Kamala Harris that will emerge. I'm just not sure who it'll be. The Joe Biden-esque guy who will be a wolf in sheep's clothing, that will pretend that he's going to be very moderate, that will actually enact a radical agenda. Who is the bland white guy? That's going to be the ultimate,
0: I think one thing that gets left out of the Joe Biden conversation, though, when we set all this stuff up, is he was Obama's VP for 8 years. So he did have essentially universal name recognition for the electorate, right? A lot of people, they can't spell Beshear. They don't know who Beshear is. Yep. And I mean Democrats who live in California. I mean, you know, they don't, and this, but that's a big problem for Wes Moore too. These guys don't have the name recognition, which to me, actually, Mark Kelly is a little bit more of a known because of the, you know, astronaut thing. And I think he's a little bit more known than some of those other Democrat options. But the crazy thing is, the fact that you have Kamala and Gavin both coming out of California is a huge problem for the Democrats. I mean, yes. If Kamala was a New York politician, a New York product, if you will, and Gavin was California, I think a lot of this would be more straightforward for them. And also, by the way, a vice presidential ticket could be a more straightforward way to settle that or to handle that. So anyway, we talked a little longer about it than I meant to, but I just want to point out, I've always said this, AOC is going to be formidable. Yeah, we made fun of her. When I say but the right made fun of her a lot and has made a lot of jokes at her expense. She's getting better. She's maturing. I mean, as a politician.
2: Yep.
0: What Reid Hoffman said there, if I'm a coach looking at, you know, the other team's QB or their running back, I'm being honest about what they can and can't do. Reid Hoffman is correct in that she has seemed more reasonable, more centrist, more statesmanlike in recent years. If she's not their candidate this time around, I would almost guarantee, you know, in a normal world, and by the way, assuming that, you know, things go along and she continues with her career in politics, she will be their nominee at some point. I very firmly believe that she will be the Democrat nominee for president at some point in time. Because, Clay, they're not going to be able to hold back. I think people forget, Bernie, I was at CNN in 2016, right? So I was privy to all these people. It was hilarious, by the way, to see and to watch all these Democrats who would speak Bernie off air, and then they would praise Hillary, you know, or rather, you know, they would whisper about how much they really were with Bernie, you know, Bernie's our guy, you know, yeah. Bernie's in our heart. And then they'd go on TV and they're like, oh, well, I gotta, the Clinton administration, I don't want to be cut out from it. And if they hadn't done the superdelegate thing, Bernie could have been the nominee in 2016. Like, everyone
2: would have been the nominee. That's why I think the DNC, I think that's a big part of what Gavin Newsom said. The DNC doesn't put their finger on the scale. They put their whole hand on the scale. I think we're not talking enough about the fact that South Carolina is the first state. That, to me, is a sign that they're going to be in it for Kamala.
0: Well, but you could have a left-wing candidate. Kamala, playing this out, Kamala wins South Carolina and Virginia. I think you're right. I think you're just right on that. By the way, when I say you're right, I don't think really there's much disagreement that that's the way that's likely to go. But then you have You have Iowa, New Hampshire, and
2: I think second is Nevada.
0: Nevada.
2: So okay. I think Nevada could be good for AOC because Bernie did well there.
0: That's what I'm saying. I think AOC is very, very serious contender in Nevada, assuming she runs.
2: I don't think they will let it come down to AOC versus Kamala, the bland white alternative, the white guy.
0: He's so bland, we don't even know who he is.
2: That's right, because they haven't defined who the bland white guy is. I would also point this out about Joe Biden. Yes, he was well known, but he would have lost for sure if COVID didn't happen. So that worked, but they got very lucky for two reasons. One, they were able to rig the 2020 election. And for people out there who say, what are you talking? He got 81 million votes. No one can explain to me how Joe Biden got 81 million votes. Now that we have seen what happened in 24, we saw what happened in 16, 20. Trump, every election, has increased his overall votes. Suddenly Kamala got 6 million less votes. Come on. Biden got 13 million more votes than the best Obama ever did. It's steroids, right? It's like steroids in baseball. And then but they also hit him. They got to put him in the basement. And they basically were able to hide him as COVID was going on. And they claimed, we're being safe, we're being secure. I think if Biden had been on the road, having to do all the rallies, having to get up off the stage, he would have exposed his decrepitude in a way that they were able
0: to hide.
2: I totally
0: agree that Biden worked in an extremely unique set of circumstances.
2: Yes.
0: It was a smart play from them and a devious play. And we all know what happened. But it was something that under the circumstances, I could see that it worked. By the way, Clay, we'll get back into the midterms here. The team pulled this up. The earliest statewide in-person voting begins tomorrow.
2: Yeah, I knew it was this week.
0: Four states. I thought that was true. I wanted to make sure before we said it. Four states that are starting that early: Idaho, Minnesota, South Dakota, Virginia. So everybody, you're like, why are we talking about the midterms? Voting for the midterms begins tomorrow in four states. We will officially be in the midterm election, voting cycle starting tomorrow. That's how
2: this
0: close
2: means,
0: we are to this.
2: This is so important. It means every day, whatever the on the ground story is a snapshot of votes being cast. So you don't have election day anymore. It's a rolling period of 2 months. And whatever the snapshot is, even if great things or bad things happen over the next 6 weeks, once you've already voted, you're locked and loaded. I think that's a tremendous difference. Look, when police searched the car of the man who assassinated a Minnesota lawmaker and her husband, they found a notebook. Inside, a handwritten list of 11 websites, not weapon sites, data brokers. They sell your information and people will search for your information online. 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
0: All right, welcome back into Clay and Buck. So, you know, our next guest up is Brittany Hugaboom, and she's the founder of Evie Magazine, which is great. And you all, for the ladies in our audience, you should all subscribe. It's what a high culture and fashion magazine for women should be, and you, maybe even used to be a long time ago, but they're doing it right these days. Clay, you told me a fascinating statistic, which is going to be the subject of some of our conversation coming up with Brittany, that the second most Googled thing in the world for the last week has been the Sydney Sweeney ad campaign. Number two Google.
2: In the U.S.
0: I'm sorry. In the U.S.
2: But
0: yeah, that makes sense.
2: The number two Google search in the entire United States has been the Sydney Sweeney ad campaign. We're going to ask Brittany all about that. We're going to get her to give us a take on Lindsay Clancy and why so many women, particularly on the left, are suffering from broken brains. We're going to get your take on that. Brittany is in studio here in Nashville. And again, that magazine, Evie Magazine, we'll ask her all about that too as well. Buck, you got to read for us here, and then we will be back with her.
0: Look, something goes crash in the middle of the night. What do you do? What are you going downstairs with? Now, some of you are in places where it's actually very hard to be able to defend yourself, Second Amendment, and you also would never want to have to do that because you can't trust the district attorney, might be some crazy lib. So you may prefer to have a non-lethal option on hand, depending on your circumstance. The FBI puts out reports. There are thousands of break-ins a day nationwide. 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
5: Yeah. All right, welcome back in. Clay and Buck, we are rolling through the Thursday edition of the program. We are joined now here in the Nashville studio by Brittany Hoogeboom, who is the founder of EV Magazine. She is down here in Nashville. I'll start with this. What do you think of Nashville? You're a New Yorker. We've had a lot of New Yorkers moving into the Nashville area, a lot of Californians. Buck moved to Florida. A lot of New Yorkers have been moving to Florida, too. What's your vibe on the city?
6: I like it. It's fun. You get a lot of the same things. I'll see like these, you know, cute, happy girls at the coffee shop just working. I'm like, oh, it's so charming.
5: Yes, it's a pretty amazing spot. All right, let's now throw you into the fire. Sydney Sweeney.
0: there's an article up in EV Magazine. So the article is, and you're the editor-in-chief and the founder of EV Magazine, which is Cosmo for Gen Z women who aren't communists who hate pretty girls. So it's a great space to be in. And the piece is, if sexual liberation is empowering, why is everyone mad at Sydney Sweeney? That's up at EVIE, EV Magazine. Brittany, please answer the question in the article. What is going on? Clay and I mean, it's fun to talk about this issue, but it is amazing how angry it has made a lot of women.
6: Yeah, no, it's made them so mad. And it's so funny because Sydney Sweeney, so what her whole phenomenon is, she, after years of man hating, is the first female celebrity that's kind of embraced the male gaze. And you can be a hot girl, but you have to be hot like Emily Ratajkowski and like hate men. But if you're hot and you like men, you're setting feminism back 100 years, which is totally bizarre. But that's kind of the gist of it.
5: What do you think when you see female athletes who are regularly posting, many of the women criticizing Sydney Sweeney are female athletes, regularly posting sexy photos of themselves, often in not very much clothes, to help propel, I would imagine, their social media followings to new heights, but they're mad at Sydney Sweeney for doing basically the exact same thing as them?
6: Yeah, and it's so weird because it's not even about women's sports at all.
5: Yeah.
6: Like, it's literally an ad catered towards men and sports gambling, which, you know, isn't like, I'm not saying it's like a great thing, but at the same time, like, women's sports weren't mentioned at all in the ad. And all, it's kind of funny. It's almost ended the trans phenomenon in a way, because people are like, this isn't a woman, this is a real woman. And they're showing all these women athletes. And it's like, oh, okay, well, now we know what a woman is. So that's good.
0: Now, one area where I think the conservative movement had for a long time, Brittany, been deficient is right in the space that you're in now. And you're obviously pioneering in the sense that you're making a successful, glossy, old school magazine for Gen Z women. How are we doing with Gen Z women in your sense about coming to finally understand life paths, traditional views of America, conservatism? Because generally, we talk about Gen Z women, especially with this Lindsay Clancy stuff that happened recently, in the context of how do we reach these people? It feels like they're so lost.
6: Yeah, I think the Lindsay Clancy thing was more of a millennial mom phenomenon, to be honest, than Gen Z. But yeah, I think a lot of women are gravitating more towards that. You kind of saw that with Nara Smith, Ballerina Farm, and now with EV Magazine. It's like a lot of women want romance and love, and they love Olivia Dean and Lana Del Rey. And it's like they crave that and they want that, and you always have since you're a little girl. And now it's like finally reverting. I think Gen Z's kind of seen the mistakes that millennials made and don't want to make that.
5: You have two young children yourself. Yeah. We had a big debate on the program, and I know this has spilled out throughout the online ecosystem. If you were a man and you found out that the girl you were dating was a big supporter of Lindsay Clancy, what would you tell the man to do?
6: No, I 100% no. Like, it's just not. It's so, the fact that Lindsay Clancy's gotten more hate than, I mean, more support than Sydney Sweeney, I think is so disturbing on so many levels. It's like she literally killed three of her children. Like, I don't see any in any world where that's good. And men, you know, men are very justice oriented. So it's like they can be like, hey, this is evil. And women, we like to empathize and we're like, oh, well, what if? But it's like she killed her three children. It took 18 minutes. Like, that wasn't just the whole thing is just so disturbing and so dark and blackpilling, to be honest.
7: So you would advise young men, you would say, that's actually a good test, a litmus test, move on.
6: So my husband actually was telling a guy the other day, he's like, what, I'm trying to meet a girl. He's like, ask her two questions. Do you read EV Magazine and do you support Lindsay Clancy? And I guess the third, do you think Sydney Sweeney is attractive?
7: Yes.
6: Those are, yeah. I guess, the three litmus tests.
0: Well, I'm actually wondering, Brittany, as you're telling us this, how would you respond to the question that was posed to AOC? I don't know if you saw this. It seems very interesting, just as a side note. TMZ happens to just be waiting outside for AOC at the perfect moment for her to go, okay, I'll just answer some questions off the cuff and seem like I'm just so whimsical. But anyway, one of those sessions, she was asked, could you ever date a conservative? And she wasn't mean about it. I actually thought she gave a pretty good answer. And she just said, look, I think values are important. You can't do it. How do you, and obviously this is something that's written about in EV Magazine, which you're the founder of, women who are looking for husbands, looking for their life partner, how do you think politics factors in, or how should it factor in? Like, how would you tell women they should feel about that AOC question about values and mating and dating?
6: It's hard to trust what women want because we don't know what we want most of the time. And I think a lot of women are like, I will never date a guy who plays video games, but they love Henry Cavill. Like, they're obsessed with him. So it's like, if it's a very masculine, hot, conservative man, which you don't really see male feminists kind of embody that, then 100% they're going to go for him if they see him and they're drawn towards him. So I don't think it's so much politics. I think if she was with this hot, conservative man, she would have been married and had kids. I think because she was with someone who wasn't like a strong, you know, type of guy, at least it didn't seem like it, you know, now she's in the situation where she's trying to do IVF, I think.
0: Well, why do you think more why do you think more Sydney Sweeney, why are more people trying to follow Clay and I joke around? We're like, she's going to become a billionaire, right? From the company she's building. She's got a stake in this gambling company. She's already worth tens of millions of dollars, at least. She's probably going to become a self-made billionaire. And I just think it's interesting from a pure capitalism perspective that we don't see others. Are there others who are trying to follow in the footsteps here of not going the, like, the OnlyFans route, obviously, which is not what Sydney Sweeney's doing, but or just this sort of that kind of influencer route, but building up it's filling that space that kind of used to be where Victoria's Secret was and where female beauty was marketed and commoditized in such a way that it became a multi-billion-dollar industry.
6: Yeah, I think it's definitely gravitating a lot more towards that. You see Victoria's Secret's been shifting a lot. We were even in a piece in the New Yorker last week with Sydney Sweeney. It was Sydney Sweeney and EV Magazine, and it said, did conservatives finally bring sexy back? And it was talking about this phenomenon where before you had the woke, you had the obese, you had like the very ugly ads. And it's like, a lot of us just want to see pretty girls prettier than us selling hair care, because then I'm like, oh, my hair is going to look like that, even though it's not. But it's like every girl loves Adriana Lima, Megan Fox, Candace Juan Pohl. And it's like the fact that they kind of like gaslit to be like, oh, everyone wants relatable because some older millennials did, I thought was unfair. And Gen Z's always loved beautiful women, which is why I think that they kind of gravitate towards that. And you kind of see that with Indie a little bit from Obsession, where girls were like, she has a perfect side profile, she's gorgeous. But now, because she's, I guess, catering to men because she likes video games or whatever, now they're like, oh, her side profile is the worst. And like, she's so, look at how she dresses, it's so terrible. And it's like this whole switch because she's going towards liking men versus being like, I don't need a man, I hate men, Sabrina Carpenter type. Even I'm not saying she does, but like, she's naked on covers of Rolling Stone and nobody cares because she's for the girls and the gays. It's just a different type of thing.
7: We are seeing now, because I've got two teenage boys, a huge drive suddenly where boys are obsessed with how they look.
6: Yes.
7: And it's coming out of the Instagram culture, but the claviculars of the world. You mentioned side profile, something that I bet Buck and I never even thought about very much. I don't know that I've even thought of that phrase. And I was actually having a conversation with my sons last night, or one of my sons, and I said, look, dude, it's great to be in good shape. It's great to be physically good looking. Women don't want to date men who are more obsessed with their physical appearance than the women are. This is my advice to him. I said, bust your ass, get a good

0: attractive. So it's like, maybe you need to like do some sports or something, or do some dance and look as good as possible. And then you have a better chance of like getting the type of guy you want. But well, yeah, I told Clay this.
1: Is this too harsh, Brittany? I mean, I've said I have never met a dating age eligible woman. So let's say 20s, 30s, trying to find somebody to, you know, to be their husband. I've never come across a woman with a good attitude and a good body who had anything but options when it came to dating men.
0: Yeah, no, they always do. Yeah.
1: That's all it takes.
2: Do you think it? I got a couple of questions here. I'll tie them together. I'm going to out myself here. I don't know if Buck will sign off on this too.
1: Uh-oh.
2: Occasionally, I would pick up a Cosmo when it was still on the newsstands, when I'm mm-hmm. standing in line, because I would see a headline that was pretty well done on the front of the magazine. Mm-hmm. I'd be like, oh, I want to see what that story is. And I'm curious with your magazine, I know it's for women. Do you hear from men who have seen a pretty girl on the cover or seen a tagline and thought, oh, I want to know about that? Is it a conscious decision for you to think through that way, or are you trying to only see through the female gaze?
0: I think the ideal woman is the woman that women want to be and men want to be with. So I do kind of look at both. But yeah, I mean, every guy that comes to me is just kind of like, find me a wife. So I like to book very beautiful models because I love beauty.
1: Brittany, before we let you go, Clay, do you have a quick follow-up?
2: No, I was just going to say, I think you would appreciate this too, Buck. In your experience, Brittany, do men who are looking for girls or girls who are looking for guys have more unrealistic expectation Ooh. In today's dating market?
1: Ooh.
0: Gosh, that's a tough one. I mean, I would say probably girls, because you get 800 swipes a month on average at a dating app. But at the same time, I do know a lot of guys who only see the 0.01% of women in the world on Instagram, and they're like, I won't get anything less. And sometimes that's kind of hard to find.
1: That's by the way, I think that's a huge disconnect, a huge problem in the dating market right now, is people who don't want to actually live where they are, so to speak. I see that all the time. Real quick, because also, by the way, my wife loves EV Magazine. So any of the moms listening right now, wives and moms listening, or you know, obviously for the young women listening, you guys should go subscribe, EVIE, EV Magazine. I like video games. And I tell my wife, Elon Musk stays up all night still playing video games. So I just admit that. I own that. I just want to ask you before we close, for their time, the three greatest video games of all time are what?
0: In the last 10 years, The Last of Us, The Witcher 3, and Red Dead Redemption 2.
1: Wow, strong.
2: That is super fast. And by the way, for people who didn't remember, you love video games.
0: Yeah. I'm really good at Nintendo. That's like my thing. But I prefer watching PS5, but I'm not like amazing at it.
1: Wow, there you go. That's a strong list, by the way, Clay. She knows her stuff.
2: That was really impressive. Are you excited for Grand Theft Auto, the new one that's coming out?
0: We did a whole article on it. Women are worried that men are cheating on them with the girls in Grand Theft Auto. The video game girls are so attractive, like Tifa Lockhart. It's like, you know, they're perfect. We gotta
2: be have like you that. Bought that yet, Buck? They have 5 million pre-orders for the new Grand Theft Auto, which I think comes out in November, right?
1: My neighborhood just agreed to do some promotion for it in South Beach, and there's a lot of pushback on right now. So we'll see what happens.
2: It's set in Miami. That's right.
1: Yeah, it's set in Miami. We'll see what happens. All right, Brittany, great stuff as always. EV Magazine, guys, go check it out. Got to talk to you about the IFCJ. 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
8: Welcome back in, Clay and Buck. We are rolling through the Thursday edition of the program. Top of the next hour, let me just kind of let you know where we're headed. We're going to be joined by our buddy Ryan Gerdusky, and he's going to give us a lay of the land for all of the big Senate campaigns, how those are shaking out, where he sees the opportunities, where he sees the challenges, all that, Buck. 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I think people will enjoy it.
9: 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Gerdusky's going to come back next. 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Gerdusky will make sure you do.
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15: News. Britain's King Charles holding a meeting with AI leaders and warning about risks.
16: Representatives from OpenAI, Anthropic and Google joined King Charles in Scotland to explore how artificial intelligence could be used for the good of people and planet. But the King also made clear he sees potentially catastrophic consequences.
17: There seems urgency in adequately considering the existential dangers of such technologies falling into the wrong hands.
16: The goal of the meeting was to talk about whether the world could reach a shared set of principles to govern the future of tech.
15: Fox's Jonathan Savage. This has debate over slowing down the pace of AI development simmers on Capitol Hill. Pennsylvania Senator John Fetterman says the U.S. must win the AI race with China.
18: I know politically that's difficult as a Democrat, but that's the right side here. It can be safer. I think that's important.
15: Many other Democrats leading calls for Congress to act, while many Republicans argue not enough is known yet to vote on regulations. And some in the Trump administration question the timing of dire warnings so close to the midterm elections. The CEO of OpenAI expected to attend next week's state dinner for China's president at the White House. A murder trial begins in Ohio for a former music pastor and American Idol contestant charged in his wife's death.
19: Jury selection is now underway in Miami County, Ohio, where Caleb Flynn is accused of killing his wife, Ashley, who was found shot to death at the couple's home in Tip City in February. Prosecutors allege the crime scene was staged to look like a home invasion, saying the trial will focus on forensic evidence and what they call inconsistencies in Flynn's account.
15: Fox's Jeff Benasso. Flynn remains jailed on $3.5 million bond after pleading not guilty to multiple counts, including felony murder. 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
20: Police have identified the 19-year-old woman who died in a shooting in Northeast Lincoln earlier this week. Nyandeng Chol was killed in a deadly shooting near North 46th Street and Madison Avenue. 37-year-old Tyler Benzel was arrested yesterday on suspicion of first-degree murder and is accused of firing a single shot at the victim. Gas prices still on the rise in Nebraska. AAA says the average price for a gallon of regular is $4.24 today. That marks a 5-cent jump from the day before. And Vice President J.D. Vance is set to make an appearance in the Omaha Metro tomorrow. He is scheduled to speak at the Republican National Committee's midterm rally at the Mid-America Center in Council Bluffs on Friday. I'm Chris Turner.
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21: Clouds will continue to break up into the afternoon, 79 for the high and a light east wind at 5 to 10 miles per hour. Mostly cloudy again tonight with a low of 70 and a slight chance of some showers and thundershowers after midnight heading into Friday morning. And then clearing a bit on Friday, a high of 90, breezy and humid as well. From the First Alert 6 Weather Center, I'm Senior Chief Meteorologist Rusty Lord.
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0: Welcome back in hour number three, Thursday edition. We are rolling here on the Clay and Buck Show. 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Appreciate everybody watching. Encourage you, click like and subscribe on YouTube as we've gone over 150,000 subscribers there. I know you've been having a lot of success with your show on YouTube as well, Ryan. Ryan's a part of the Clay and Buck Podcast Network. So let's just dive into this. Hassan Piker, we were talking about this earlier, said America is worse than Al-Qaeda. America is worse than Al-Qaeda seems like something that will not play very well in Michigan. He's already said, Hassan Piker, that America deserved 9/11. Abdul El-Sayed is being connected to this guy. He can't seem to shake him. And now Hassan Piker is doing sit-down interviews with Axios. How do you see this playing out? Will he have any impact in Michigan? What does this race look like? Let's start there.
1: You know, Michigan's a tough state to poll, but right now, going into the last 6 weeks of this election, Abdul El-Sayed definitely is the favorite candidate to win right now. Not by very much, but he still has an advantage of about 2 to 3 points. Really, the problem is for Mike Rogers is he's still losing independents. It's within single digits, which is unusual in this election cycle, which favors Democrats so overwhelmingly. That shows the unlikability of Abdul El-Sayed and the connection to Hassan Piker. But overall concerns with the economy and dislike of Donald Trump, I think, are overwhelming just the independent vote, where if this was 2024, Mike Rogers would have won against Abdul Sayed. This time around, Abdul Sayed just has the win at his back because of the national environment.
2: Ryan, Tallarico versus Paxton. Talk to me about this one, because to me, not only would that be a Senate seat in the heart of American conservatism, but it would feel like a psychological blow to the party if you lose that seat, especially to this guy. It's not like they have some candidate who feels, sounds, comes across like a normal Texan and just so happens to vote with Democrats on everything. Talk me through the Tallarico situation.
1: Yeah, listen, Tallarico, for all the negative things I could say about his policies, he's been working really hard. Tallarico's held 4 times the number of events around the state that Ken Paxton has. Republicans realize that Ken Paxton's in trouble. Apparently, they're spending about $50 to $60 million per week on ads right now to get Ken Paxton over the finish line. That might be enough to get him over, but just barely. I mean, if the election were held today, I think Tallarico would win.
2: Oh my God.
1: Ken Paxton really, really is underperforming anything anyone has possibly seen. I think he's held under 30 events statewide, Tallarico's over 100.
2: Why? I mean, we'll invite Ken on the show. We're going to have to ask him this. What is going on? He has to know that not campaigning very hard looks lazy and indifferent to people who are ticked off about the cost of living. What the heck is, what's the plan here?
1: Yeah, he came on my podcast and I brought it up to him about his trips overseas to Europe. And he's, during the campaign season, he was in Europe and he said, look, there's no such thing as a perfect candidate. And I didn't really know even what to say kind of to that response. I just was like, okay, you really have to tell Republicans you're in this to win this, and you have to show them you're in this to win this. He's not debating Tallarico. He's, I think, refused to debate so far. So I don't know if that's even going to end up happening before the election, but Republicans are very, very aware that not only is Ken Paxton's seat very much in trouble, but Abbott's not performing extremely well. I saw internal pollings of a Trump plus 16 seat, not on the border, not in a Hispanic, Texas is very Hispanic, but not in an overwhelmingly Hispanic area. And I think the Republican congressman was winning by close to 20, and Paxton was winning by under five. It's really, really kind of surprising how poorly he's been doing and how long he allowed Tallarico to run the airwaves of Texas saying negative things about him without any kind of response. So right now they're trying all they can to pull him out. It's tight, but who knows if this, I mean, this $300 million, as I think I heard the number was today, is coming in for Paxton. If that's not enough to get him out, then there was nothing in the end.
0: Paxton is going to win. I have faith in Texas. I have faith in Houston. I have faith in Dallas, even though we picked Houston as the better city than Dallas yesterday. I even have faith in Austin and San Antonio and El Paso and everywhere else. All right, so we got Texas. We've got, I want to talk positive for a moment here.
1: Okay.
0: New Hampshire, it feels like there is decent Republican momentum. It also feels like, and I don't know if you buy into any of these polls, that Minnesota with Peggy Flanagan, who I think I said on the show a while back with you, I really thought Peggy Flanagan was trans because she has that Protect Trans Kid shirt that she wears everywhere. Clay. And so she's running against Michelle Tafoya. Every poll I see, this is within a point or two of each other. Are you buying it as a remotely close race?
1: So Michelle Tafoya is one of these few exceptions where Peggy Flanagan is personally unpopular in the state and Tim Walz is extremely unpopular in the state. It's very weird in some of these states with Democratic governors who are not popular that they are receiving more blame for things going wrong than the Republican president are. There's a little bit of
0: this is the question I was asking just now about Michigan, California as an example. When you have one party rule, it kind of can cut against the fact that Republicans have national control when state rule has been in one party for a while. Sorry to cut you off, but I think that's a really important angle that you're hitting here.
1: Yeah, you're seeing in Minnesota, you're seeing in Oregon, you're seeing, well, New Hampshire is a Republican local government, but Kelly Ayotte is super popular. And what's benefiting the situation in New Hampshire is that the Sununu name is really its own thing within the state of New Hampshire. It's an odd thing. John Sununu Sr. was the governor at one point, and he was George H.W. Bush's chief of staff. Chris Sununu, John Sununu's brother, was the governor, extremely popular Republican governor. And John Sununu, who's running this time, was a senator at one point. So the Sununu name is its own brand. There's kind of like four Lebanese families that run New Hampshire. The Sununus are one of them, and that divorces kind of the Trump effect from the Sununus as a whole. They don't view them as just Republicans, they view them as Sununus, which is different. And because Chris Sununu was such a popular governor, Chris Pappas, the Democrat running, has had to say, this is not Chris Sununu, this is the other Sununu, please stop thinking that this is Chris Sununu. It's really actually impacted Chris Pappas's campaign pretty aggressively, where he's having to say, no, you're thinking of the wrong Sununu. Over in Minnesota, I think the fact that Tim Walz, rather, the governor, is remarkably unpopular, and Peggy Flanagan is remarkably unpopular, is having some impact. It's not just one poll. It's six consecutive polls that find it within the margin of error in Minnesota. My one caveat is I would like to see some outside spending. I would like to see Republicans saying, hey, we're going to invest in Minnesota. I haven't seen that yet. I don't want to get my hopes too far up. In Oregon, Oregon has not elected a Republican governor since 1982. It is a very odd year to do it, but now three consecutive polls have come out saying the Republican is in the lead. The Democratic governor is not popular, one of the least popular governors in the country. That could be a coin toss. So in these states where there is an unpopular governor, also in Maine, Janet Mills is not super popular. You could see Republicans winning in places where you wouldn't surprisingly see. It's kind of like in 2022 when the red wave happened. It did hit places where the Democratic governor was not popular, New York, or where the Republican governor was super popular, Florida. It kind of insulated them from national trends. National trends may sweep across the country, but in these pockets where the local governor is either really popular or really unpopular, it may not have the same effect.
2: I've been amazed to see, Ryan, some of the you mentioned expenditures, and by the way, I don't know who has to be listening, but they should, it seems, put some real money into that Michelle Tafoya race, because that it's clearly close. We've had her on the show. She's obviously a very compelling personality, speaker. You know, she gets it, right?
1: I mean,
2: she's a strong, good on camera. She's for obviously, so she's somebody who I think they could really pull something off there. But in New Hampshire and in Maine, it feels like the GOP is just quietly having Brinks trucks full of cash arrive for both of those candidates, Sununu and Collins, but not really like having the conservative media or Trump focus in on it. Is that, I mean, the money going into both of them is pretty massive.
1: Yeah, and I mean, Collins is kind of her own thing as well. I spoke to a political consultant in Maine and said Collins's benefit is that Collins is considered the constituent service senator, which you really don't hear about much. But if you have an issue anywhere in Maine, Collins's office is the one that takes care of it for you. And she's also brought billions of dollars to a very poor state. Northern Maine is extremely poor. The issue that Maine voters are concerned about is how many Massachusetts residents have moved to the state over the last 6 years that maybe have changed the political dynamics. It's not a big state, not a lot of people. A few people moving really do change a lot. But nonetheless, she's polling against Troy Jackson way better than she polled against Graham Plattner when he first ran. And she's polling extraordinarily better than she did in 2022 when she had that surprise victory. Susan Collins, on average, outperforms polls by 6 to 8 points, depending on the election year. She's down about 2 in most polls, most recent polls. A lot of people have faith that Susan Collins can somehow pull this off once again, because Susan Collins is Susan Collins. New Hampshire's a little trickier, but Republicans are willing to bring the fight to New Hampshire, as, by the way, they have in the past. They've really always kind of invested in New Hampshire because it's such a big swing state. And Kelly Ayotte, being on the top of the ticket, is going to win an easy reelection as governor. The legislature's all Republican. So there's going to be a lot of effort to get the Republicans over the finish line, and they're not willing to lose on New Hampshire.
0: What's going on in Ohio?
1: Nothing good for Republicans.
0: I tried to give you some positive opportunities there, Ryan, but we were talking about Ohio earlier.
1: John Husted is getting pummeled with ads about data centers, just absolutely pummeled with data center ads, that he was so pro-data center when he was lieutenant governor. He is down in every single poll as of recently. I think it's the number one state Democrats are investing in, because they're not as investing in heavily in North Carolina because they think it's an easy victory. They're really putting all their effort in making sure Sherrod Brown can win. Sherrod Brown is an important win, not only for Democrats, but for Chuck Schumer, because he's a close Schumer ally. So if the Democrats have a moment where they say, we got to get rid of Schumer, he needs as many of his closest allies available as possible. Troy Jackson is not a close ally. Abdul Saeed is not a close ally. Sherrod Brown is a close ally. So is Roy Cooper of North Carolina. You're seeing a little favoritism go into which races Chuck Schumer is willing to invest in the most. He wants his people in more than he wants Democrats as a whole. He wants Mary Pattola over in Alaska. That is what we're seeing right now. And he's just, they're pummeling John Husted with negative advertising over data centers. And it's been pretty effective. It's a very red state, but it is a very blue year. So we'll have to see if we can play it out. But
2: Ryan, give me real quick last thing here. The bull case, if you will, or the optimistic case for Republicans to maintain the House.
1: To maintain the House, there's enough redistricting that I think probably happen if they can. If polls are underestimating white performance on white working class and the Latino vote didn't swing so heavily, there's somewhat of a chance. It's a very small one, but maybe 1 in 5, which is not horrendous. You flip a coin 5 times, you get heads once. The Senate is more 50-50. I think some polls are overestimating, but the generic ballot still is about D+8. Oil prices going up in the last 3 weeks have really, really set Republicans back.
2: But what about the $5,000 checks?
1: Oil price. I was on the show months ago. You said, what about oil prices going down by September? I said, that'd be great. Oil prices went up. The good thing is Saudi Arabia announced they're not going up that much because they found alternative ways to get it out. But the Houthis attacks in Yemen and Saudi Arabia are really the underlying story of the last month as why Republicans are suffering.
2: Ugh. All right. Well, Clay, you know, we're still in it to win it. You know, we're still in it to win it. Anything else for him before we...
1: There's definitely a lot of close races. It's not over by any stretch. A lot of races are close. If there is a polling error, as there usually is against Republicans in midterms, of 3 points, that 3 points is the difference between holding the Senate and losing the Senate. That 3 points is a 210 Republican seat versus 200. Those 3 points matter a ton to the overall electorate. So everyone should go out and vote if you really care about the election. It's not over. Polls don't vote. People vote. So just always remember that.
0: Good stuff. Ryan Gerdusky, Numbers Game. You can check him out on the podcast network. You can check him out on social media. And you can certainly check him out on YouTube as well. We appreciate it, Ryan.
1: Absolutely.
0: Look, I got a couple of bets for you tonight, Buck. I don't even know that Buck knows this. The Lions are playing on the road in Buffalo against the Bills tonight, Thursday night football. The Bills are kicking off the game in their brand new stadium. replacing Orchard Park. I've got the Bills minus 5.5 and the over 55. If you go right now to the Hard Rock Bet app, you will see my face and you will get a special offer where you can go and join up. In fact, I'm going to check this right now and see how many of you have already rode with me on these two picks tonight. In the popular section of the app, they have me set up there. You cannot miss it. And you will see my picture and you will be able to get hooked up with a great offer right in the center of the app. You can play along. Popular Bets, it's called. Clay's Thursday night pick. 700 of you have played along with me. You can't miss it right in the center of the app. You can play in Arizona, Colorado, Florida, Illinois, Indiana, Michigan, New Jersey, Ohio, Tennessee, Virginia. By the way, a lot of Senate battlegrounds. Where Hard Rock Bet is, including in my home state, Florida, and Florida, in my home state of Tennessee, as well as Buck's home state of Florida. When you bet $5 right now, you get $100 in free bets inside of the app. All you have to do is go to hardrock.bet/clay, hardrock.bet/clay. You can play along with me. Bills and the over tonight should be a fun game. By the way, I'm headed to Harrisburg, Pennsylvania to speak this evening to a great group, and I'm going to be trying to track this game from my phone. Just a little bit of a heads up for the crew in Harrisburg, Pennsylvania that will be with me tonight. 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
2: We're never going to give you up. Never going to make you cry. Never going to... Let you down. So that's a great intro for us here on Clay and Buck. Never going to give you up. Never going to let. It's a great tune. It's a great tune. I was rocking out to the Goo Goo Dolls. I was cleaning dishes and doing stuff while Carrie's taking care of the baby. And I was just letting slide and Baby's Black Balloon. You know, you gotta enjoy some good tunes. You gotta live life. Pete in Southwest Michigan, what's going on, buddy?
17: Last guy, and it seems like a lot of this election is coming down to gas prices in a lot of ways. And national average, according to Gronk here, I just kind of went on there. Yeah, I do a lot of stuff on AI anyway. Average is $4.37. But Republicans never break out the difference between red state and blue state gas. Michigan, right now I'm sitting in Southwest Michigan, it's $4.54, as high as $5. Half hour down the road in Indiana, it's $3.75.
0: Yep.
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2: It's a great
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17: Why aren't Republicans talking about that?
2: 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Thank you. 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
2: Well, welcome back to Clay and Buck. Clay had to run off to go do a big speech in Pennsylvania, so I am going to be taking you through the end of our third hour here together. Lines are open. Love to talk to you live, or if you want to send us a talk back, you know how to do that. James in Texas. He is a live caller. He would like to chat. What's on your mind, James?
1: Hey, Buckster. Good to talk to you.
2: You too.
1: You know, tough things have tough questions and tough answers. And when y'all had Brian on, he was talking about how the war in Iran is really taking a toll with the prices and stuff the last couple of weeks. I just don't see how going two more months as we are, if oil keeps going up, gas prices keep going up, because the Republicans in, and although the other, my solution unfortunately is hard too, but I've been this way since we started. You have to take out the IRGC or nothing changes anyway. And I just don't know that making a deal with the IRGC is that, to me, that's laughable. And waiting out two more months is going to doom them in the midterms.
2: So,
1: I don't see
2: James,
1: any other thing other than going after them.
2: All very valid points and concerns to bring up here. Thank you for calling in. Let me try to address a few of them. First off, as you all know, I said back in May, I think, I would not have done the Iran intervention. If Trump had asked me, I would have said, and this isn't Monday morning quarterbacking, you all know this. I've said that there would be a deal to make a deal, which would be no deal, which was true. I worked the Middle East issue for years and followed very closely now as a civilian outside of government, and I knew this was going to happen. I mean, I think that's pretty apparent from especially if you go back to our discussions in May and June, and I understand the best thing that I could come up with at the time, at least to help me sort of sleep at night about it, was the In Trump We Trust plan. Okay, Trump thinks he's going to be different this time. He thinks that the rules of gravity of the Middle East won't apply to him the way they have applied to everybody else. That was true in Venezuela. I think there was a little bit of a, what they call in basketball, a hot hand fallacy. Like, you got one three-pointer, you're going to hit the next one for sure, so just take it, even if it's off balance. I think that a lot of people were concerned about this, and now here we are. We were concerned about gas prices. When we were talking about gas prices as a risk from the Iran intervention, when I said 6 months ago, like 4 or 5 months ago, when we were talking about it, a lot of people were calling in and telling us gas price doesn't matter. It's all going to be fine. Gas price is going to be fine. Gas prices this summer, we're told it's going to be fine. Guess what? Here we are. Voting starts tomorrow in 4 states. Gas prices are not fine. At least not for the people who care about gas prices. A lot of you will tell me, and this is valid, or you'll say, you'll feel, I don't really care if I have to pay extra for gas if it means that a nuclear threat was deterred from the Middle East with the Iranian mullahs. Okay. Again, valid, but what does this say about the midterm elections that we are coming up to now? And do a lot of people feel that way, or do more people feel like Trump said no new Middle East wars and the gas price is too high? You heard Ryan Gerdusky on before. I think his, first of all, I trust him. The reason he's on the Clan Buck Podcast Network is I've known Ryan for a decade, and I trust his political analysis on the numbers and the polls more than anybody else in this game. The guy is right over. I've known him for, like I said, 10 years. He's right over and over and over again. He also knows the guys running the campaigns and the consultants and, you know, the PACs and where the money's coming from, because he has operated in that world for a long time. What he said is exactly where we are. You just got to show up, guys. This is going to be super tight. I am not, as they say, blackpilling. I am not despairing. I actually am very optimistic about New Hampshire and Sununu. I'm very optimistic about Collins in Maine. I do think Tallarico is going to lose to Paxton in Texas. And I think that Mike Rogers, I think, is going to be able to pull that out against El Sayed. That one, I'm a little, I wouldn't personally place a bet on that one, but that one I'm feeling North Carolina is going to be really tough. The Democrats know that. Ohio, I think we could be very disappointed on both the Senate and the governor's side. This is just what I'm seeing right now. But we have a lot of Ohio listeners. They haven't even started voting yet. What does it matter what I think? Go out there and vote. Do everything you can, because it is essential. It is necessary for the continuation of the Trump agenda to have at least the Senate, if not defend the House as well, against this Democrat takeover, because you know what they will do. They will just They don't have to have some brilliant idea or some great plan. They will just gum up the works and do pointless hearings, grandstanding, investigations, oversight, whatever they want to call it. That becomes the whole game. That will be what their focus is until, as they're figuring out who the Democrat standard bearer will be for 2028. So this is where we are. I on the gas issue, by the way, I'm just to tell you, we have so many calls on this, and we knew this. I told you this would be a problem. I knew it didn't matter that gas was looking okay when the agreement was in place. The Iranians, the IRGC, have figured out how to play and leverage their, yes, weaker hand, but they're trying to punish. They know that if they can just get a hobbled Trump administration for two more years, and then maybe they get some Democrat, they'll just run the table against whatever. You think Kamala Harris is going to fix things with Iran? Or AOC or Gavin Newsom or Westmore or whoever it may be that the Democrats, if they get a Democrat to win, the Iranians will run circles around that person. They know that. They're not fighting against Trump for the next 10 years. They're not fighting against Trump for the next 2 years, really. They are just viewing it as fighting until the midterms. Then there'll be a change of political, at least in the political capital, and then they'll just try to wait it out. So I've tried to be as forthright on this as possible without sounding like a doomer, as they say, about the Iran situation. By the way, it's not doom. We're all going to be fine. The country's doing well. This will all go back to where it needs to be in terms of the gas price. It's just a question of when and the timing for this midterm election. I am a happy warrior and ultimately an optimist. I'm pessimistic, like I've told you, over the short term, optimistic over the long term. We might be in for some rough stuff here in the midterms. I'm not convinced of that yet. Like I said, I feel good about the Senate, and the primary drag we have is the gas price and cost of living stuff. And we've known this was going to be the deal all along. And this is why I have, and some of you have been mad at me for even saying it, but I've had my frustrations about this Iran negotiation framework. And Trump, who's has so many gifts and is so amazing in so many ways, people have become frustrated with what they feel like. And when I say people, independents, swing voters, people who could show up or not in Michigan, in Georgia, in North Carolina, wherever it may be, many of them are frustrated with what they feel like is overpromising. Now, Trump, let's hear from him instead of just me waxing philosophical about this. Last night, he was in North Carolina. He's trying to help Michael Whatley. He's a really good guy, and I would love to see him win. He's just got a tall order. He's got a very well-known, well-liked, entrenched Democrat in Roy Cooper in that state. It's a tall order, but Trump is there trying to help out in North Carolina. And he spoke about a whole range of issues, including on the Iran war and gas prices. So this is cut six. Here's what the commander in chief has to say about it. Listen.
3: It's going
2: to
3: end soon, but because they can't go on. They can't go on. The nation's destroyed. But I have to say, you have a little higher. You have a higher gas. It's a very inexpensive price to pay for what we've done. Remember that. It's a little more. It's even if it was, frankly, even if it was a lot more. But that's going to come tumbling down. That's going to be like a rocket ship in reverse.
2: That's what the president's saying. We will see how that works out for us, how that works out the Republicans who are on the ballot in this midterm. I hope that is what he's saying is true, or that reflects a broader sentiment, which is that this has all been worth it. And that is where we are. By the way, Chris in Madison, we're talking about something fun for a second. Chris in Madison, Wisconsin wants to call and talk about something we discussed on the show recently that's not the price of gas. Chris, what have you got for us?
4: Hey, Buck, you and Clay are doing a fantastic job. Big shoes to fill. I listen to Rush forever, and you guys are hitting it out of the park, so thank you for that. That show, Squatters, you're right. It is a total binge show. My wife and I are hooked on that. It is unbelievable what people can do, and he is doing amazing work bringing light to it.
2: Yeah, the Squatter Hunter, that guy is, thank you. By the way, I'm so glad you enjoyed that. Chris, you know, I thank you for calling in. I just stumbled onto it. I was in a hotel in New York visiting visiting family, and now my family there's too many of us. So I find myself staying in a hotel instead of staying with them. But I was watching, I never watch TV anymore. I can't even remember the last time I even watched a TV, because I don't really watch live sports. So that's one way that a lot of people watch their But I came upon this squatter show, and it really clicked with me because I have heard stories from people I know who have dealt with versions of this. It is absolutely crazy how much squatters can abuse private property and property rights and everything else in a lot of states. It's getting a little better because it has gotten so completely out of control, but it's maddening what people go, and you even hear the stories, and it's so wrong. I mean, it can bankrupt people. I mean, this really hurts people, especially if you're a person who, let's say this is your investment. I know people who the investment property or two is really their retirement plan. So the little bit of additional income they get from that investment property, from someone paying the rent, that's what they use in addition to Social Security to pay their bills. So if they got a squatter there, guess what? Now they can't pay their bills. I mean, it's terrible. But the creative stuff they come up with these squatters, it's just so satisfying because it's fighting.

0: Do the cops show up? It's not the cops' fault, but they are useless. And you have months and months and months of court and court fees. And you might up paying them, the squatter, to get out of your home. This is true in dozens of states, the reality. And just think about, you know, what that's like. So we have to be a country where the justice system actually is trying to pursue justice, and that your private property has to have meaning. All right, we'll take more calls. Sorry, you got me fired up about the Squatter Hunter thing. But yeah, man, I really, really enjoyed that show. I also, Carrie and I are going to finish Young Washington. We're halfway through. And I can just say, we had the writer of it on, right? Writer, director of it on, maybe a couple of months ago. And I hadn't had a chance to see it before he came on. It's very well done. It's good stuff. I like to see that there are still worthwhile creative projects, movies and things like that being made. You'd be surprised how much of your data is online. It's all over the place. These data brokers, they sell it, and they sell it to whoever has money, which includes scammers. So scammers, think about this. They go to data brokers. And this part of the game is totally legal. They go to data brokers. They find out your name, home address, date of birth, shopping habits, maybe other places you've lived, what kind of car you have, all kinds of stuff. And then they try to scam you. They maybe pretend they're the IRS, or they pretend they're some government entity, and they have all this information about you that's all freely available, and you have to be on guard against it. Well, how about you get rid of that information from all these data broker sites, and that way the bad guys can't get it in the first place? 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
4: 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Nation States with Yates. We've got Dave Rutherford Show, Ryan Gerdusky, Carol Markowitz. We'll have Carol on tomorrow, by the way. Great piece about the Macklemore controversy in the Wall Street Journal. I mean, all of our podcasts, we just have the best people. I mean, two of them have gone on to senior administration roles. We've only launched a podcast network in the last 2 years. I mean, we picked the best. The first person, I told you this, the first person we tried to hire for the podcast network was Caroline Leavitt, before she was Caroline Leavitt, if you will, before anyone knew. After she lost her congressional race, we're like, she's going places. We were right, but she had a pretty big pathway ahead of her with the White House press secretary role and on all that. So let's take some calls here. Jericho in San Diego. This is E on the talkbacks. Hit it.
5: Buck, what kind of games do you play, man? You got to know.
4: You know, it's interesting. That's a fair point. I played video games growing up, and I really liked them. I also read a lot of books. These things are not, people say, oh, they're not mutually exclusive at all. I would argue the people that I know that play a lot of video games also tend to be readers, at least when I was growing up. But I would say all time, I mean, the games that really changed my thinking about games would have been the original Sid Meier's Civilization on old school computer back in like the 80s. And then James Bond GoldenEye on Nintendo 64. But if you're asking right now what I play, I'm playing a game called Neo 3 on PS5, which I really enjoy. I'm soon to start, I think, Red Dead Redemption 2, which our guest Brittany mentioned. The video game market is billions of dollars, bigger than the movie market now. And honestly, it just turns out a much higher quality product. So I just, during COVID, I realized I'd rather just zone out for, you know, 45 minutes to an hour to a video game than just watch some crap woke movie. So that was really the calculation. But I love Ghost of Tsushima, Neo 3, obviously Call of Duty, the soccer game FC 26, whatever it is, coming out 27 now. I'm also really good at that one. So yeah, Buck likes video games. So does Elon.
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12: A diplomatic green light. Lisa Brady, Fox News. The U.S. State Department just announcing visas are approved for top Iranian officials, including Iran's president, to attend a high-level U.N. General Assembly meeting next week in New York, even as the conflict with Iran continues. House Minority Leader Hakeem Jeffries.
13: The path out of this was already shown to us by President Obama. It's aggressive diplomacy that brings the world together to contain Iran.
12: President Trump has argued Iran was violating the previous nuclear deal and that he's not sure he can trust them to make a new one. Also next week, China's president visits the White House, where several tech titans are expected to join a state dinner as an AI debate escalates.
14: According to reports, they include OpenAI chief executive Sam Altman, Apple executive chairman Tim Cook, and Jensen Huang, CEO of chip giant NVIDIA. Huang and Cook were also part of the entourage of executives who accompanied the president to China back in May.
12: Fox's Lillian Wu. A federal judge just ordering the Kennedy Center to give 30 days notice before making any physical changes to the building, including demolition. This after a vote this week to shut down for repairs and a message about safety risks today from a top official. Fox's Jessica Rosenthal.
15: Kennedy Center director and COO Matt Schloka said the center has to close for at least 7 days due to acute risks to public safety resulting from continued structural deterioration. Aside from broad structural issues, a 5-foot piece of plaster fell from the ceiling earlier this month during a storm. This temporary closure is separate from an earlier Kennedy Center board vote to close the center for 2 years of repairs. A D.C. federal judge ruled that attempt was ill-informed and seemingly preordained.
12: This week's new vote to close followed a judge's ruling that congressional approval would be needed to add the president's name to the building. 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
16: Police have identified the 19-year-old woman who died in a shooting in Northeast Lincoln earlier this week. Nyandeng Chol was killed in a deadly shooting near North 46th Street and Madison Avenue. 37-year-old Tyler Benzel was arrested yesterday on suspicion of first-degree murder and is accused of firing a single shot at the victim. Gas prices still on the rise in Nebraska. AAA says the average price for a gallon of regular is $4.24 today. That marks a 5-cent jump from the day before. And Vice President J.D. Vance is set to make an appearance in the Omaha Metro tomorrow. He is scheduled to speak at the Republican National Committee's midterm rally at the Mid-America Center in Council Bluffs on Friday. I'm Chris Turner.
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18: Clouds will continue to break up into the afternoon. 79 for the high and a light east wind at 5 to 10 miles per hour. Mostly cloudy again tonight with a low of 70 and a slight chance of some showers and thundershowers after midnight heading into Friday morning. And then clearing a bit on Friday, a high of 90, breezy and humid as well. From the First Alert 6 Weather Center, I'm Senior Chief Meteorologist Rusty Lord.
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17: 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Chris Baker.
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26: All right. Good afternoon. It's the Chris Baker radio program. And man, I must really be ready today because my headphones are plugged in. Both of my important screens are already up, and I know what day it is. So we are really 100% firing on all cylinders today on the Chris Baker radio program. You know, I pride myself on being able to spot trends, to spot hooks, also to spot, I don't want to say conspiracies, but to spot threats. I'm very good at spotting threats. And what I realized last night as I was pontificating, and I do that, I have an actual pontification room at the Chris Baker Mansion that I didn't even know I had. It's just a room. It's dark. It's a wood wall, real nice wood walls from Zonkers Custom Woods, of course. And I have a huge, gigantic leather pontification chair that will lean back. Some call it a lazy boy. I call it a pontificating boy. And I realize that you and I have been through a series of manufactured panics. And the more I started studying this, the more I realized that currently at this moment, we're being told who we're supposed to hate, what we're supposed to be afraid of, and who we should lean on for solutions, right? Like right now, who do you think we're supposed to hate, Peyton? Who do you think we're supposed to hate right now besides Trump?
27: Is there one answer?
26: I don't know. Who do you think we're supposed to hate right now?
0: Help me out here.
26: Okay. Sydney Sweeney. We're supposed to hate Sydney Sweeney.
0: I got to know that one.
26: Again, it's her turn in the hate rotation. We're supposed to hate Sydney Sweeney because she was paid a bunch of money to do an ad based on the fact that she's so stinking hot that a company realized if we put this naked smoke show on our product, everybody's going to love it, right? So we're supposed to hate Sydney Sweeney, right? We're supposed to hate him. And who are we supposed to be afraid of right now? We're supposed to be very afraid right now of AI, right? This whole thing, again, I got sucked into it early, but I found my way out quickly. So we're supposed to be terrified of the AI. And you know that the fix is in when the nearsighted, blabbering moron king, the fastest swimming polywog, ruler of England, they say, has now come out worried about AI. Now, the king is worried about AI. All right, now I know it's fake because he's the king. He doesn't have to worry about anything. Think about it. What does a king have to worry about? A smudge on the crystal that you're drinking your finely filtered water from? Is that it, oh king so? No. What's a king? King doesn't have to worry about anything. He's the king. He's got palaces all over the place. He's got the royal guard. He has the British army. All of that crap is there to protect him. He doesn't have to be scared of anything, but he has jumped on the bandwagon. We have to do something about the AI, as he tries to babble through his fifth martini of the morning. And I don't know why I would trust this nitwit on anything. Look at what he married at Clydesdale. He cheated on Princess Di with that Clydesdale that he calls a wife. So his judgment is toast as far as I am concerned. But here's another one. Ready? Now, today, of course, always last to the party, but by golly, they're going to be there. United Nations Chief Gutierrez ready to claim bureaucratic primacy in global AI governance. So, number one, this clown at the UN has to be afraid of the AI, and then he has to claim the United Nations is going to govern the AI. And there is not one thing the United Nations has ever done well except avoiding parking tickets in New York City. That's pretty much it for them. Other than that, leech money off of hardworking Americans and hardworking people around the world, put forth strongly worded letters that mean nothing. So now even the UN guy is jumping on this. We've got to get the AI under control. Brr, brr, brr, brr, brr, brr. So once again, it's who you're supposed to be scared of, who you're supposed to hate. So you got to hate Sydney Sweeney, which is impossible. Even the people acting like they hate her know it's true. You can't possibly hate her. And you have to be afraid of AI. Okay, so that is the be afraid and be mad at currently. And we will now have a who are we supposed to be mad at and who are we supposed to be or what are we supposed to be afraid of tracker on the Chris Baker radio show. So that's right. I actually did some study. Here's another one. You're not supposed to hate it, but you're supposed to. How do I put this? Who do you hate? Who are you supposed to be afraid of? And who are you mad at? All right, here we go. Well, we'll put that under the mad at category. The flock cameras. Oh, I was, oh man, I did a flock camera thing last night. And I then, as I was going through it, I realized, oh wow, here's another example of all the things we're supposed to hate, be mad at, and be scared. You're scared. The flock camera, all right? So upon an enormous amount of review last night, and I know you may be thinking, well, Chris, if you're always reading and reviewing, what else are you doing? I mean, do you have any, you do anything at all? Yes, I do a lot. I have a wife, okay? I have a beautiful wife, so I'm still able to dance for her. I dance for her every night. I know that sounds crazy, but she likes it, so I do it. I dance. So anyway, I'm going through the flock stuff, and here's something that I was not aware of that I am aware of now. There are numerous companies that do these license plate reader / flock cameras, okay? Flock is one company. There are other companies as well, but Flock is the one that's known. So that's what they call them, flock cameras. Like some people say, go get me a Coke. Well, maybe you're not getting a Coke. You're getting a Pepsi or one of those other low rent under one of those low rent aftermarket soft drinks, right? But people all call them a Coke, right? So the flock cameras, right? I've been seeing tons of stories. In fact, I have one right here. California police officer fired for allegedly sharing flock camera data with a domestic violence suspect. And that sounds really horrible, doesn't it? It is horrible. But you know how they caught him? Because every law enforcement agency has a protocol with those cameras. No data is kept longer than 30 days. We've been told, oh, man, anybody that wants to buy into that can buy into that. Data is expunged every 30 days. I'm going to use the word expunged. It sounds good, doesn't it? Kind of mushy, though. But also, the reason that you see stories where people are getting arrested and charged with crimes because they're misusing the flock cameras, it's because of the extreme oversight that agencies do on the camera data. I'll use the word data. So I sound very tech. I'm very tech aware because I said data. Anyway, so they're monitoring these, what they're monitoring what they take photographs of. They're monitoring who accesses it. The only people who can access it are law enforcement. So it's not the free for all that you and I have been told that it is, but we're supposed to hate them. Want to know why we're supposed to hate them? You know who else hates them? Drug cartels. An enormous amount of drugs are seized because of cameras, license plate reading cameras. So cartels hate them, and they have endless supplies of money in which to buy politicians, in which to influence public discussions with bots and pseudo commentators and pseudo activists. Yeah. You see, to summarize, we are truly being played. Our emotions are being played, and they're using our access to media to do it because you can get instant access to media. If something happens, it's going to be up in moments. So people are consuming tons of media. You hear all these stories of people who they're on their phone, you know, 3 hours a day. Well, because you're consuming media, you're interested in stuff, you're reading about stuff. Well, bad guys understand that, so they now are jumping into those news cycles, the commentaries, all of that stuff. And as far as pundits on television, They have their pundits. So you and I have to be very careful because we are literally being played. So there you go. Who are you supposed to hate? Sydney Sweeney. Who are you supposed to be afraid of? AI. Who are you supposed to be mad at? Cameras. Look at that, huh? Boy, I saw that right there in like 2 minutes. Well, actually about 10. It's Chris Baker program. Dan Osborne. Poor Dan Osborne. You know, they say you can be judged by the friends you keep. Well, let's get into that next on the Chris Baker program.
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26: Well. 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A lot of news still surrounding the latest Dan Osborne audio, which is pretty funny, if you ask me. It's just funny. But you can tell who you are by the company you keep. So yesterday, Dan Osborne had some audio leak out of him disparaging Nebraskans, especially rural Nebraskans. We'll give you a little taste of this.
30: Billy Bob in f***ing Red Cloud, Nebraska, who lives next door to the f***ing Trump store.
26: Yeah, anyway, so that's good enough. Anyway, so he's besmirching rural Nebraskans, hardworking, good people. And immediately it was damage control. We got to have damage control. So, of course, it all starts out. CNN gets him on the air within an hour. I mean, literally within an hour of that audio meeting, CNN had him on the air. And so the apology, the rewrite, the try to, put out the fire began right there. But then later, who decides to take on the Dan Osborne defense, but one of the most wretched reprobates in our culture today, Hassan Piker, the communist trust fund baby millionaire who's never had a job and who suddenly burst onto the scene for this election cycle. Amazing how that happened. But he is now the moonbat broadcaster du jour. But he's not a moonbat. He's a communist. He's a trust fund baby. He's an America hater. But that's okay. If that's who he wants to be, that's fine. But he's defending Dan Osborne. As if Dan Osborne didn't have enough trouble. Now you got this bomb thrower, this anti-Semite, this America deserved 9/11 jerk. So here he is defending Dan Osborne.
7: Oh my God. Oh my God. He cooked. Oh my.
26: They just played the Dan Osborne audio.
7: Oh my God. Oh my God. He cooked. Oh my God. Deep honesty. This is terrifying. Alert the presses. We have an independent politician out of Nebraska who's saying the truth. It's not like he's even disparaging them. He's saying their lives suck. It's true.
26: How do you know it's true? Right? I'm going to bet Hassan Piker's never been to Nebraska. Maybe I'm wrong. But if he was here, I'm sure that it was a well-coordinated tour with a support staff, security team, all that important stuff. So he, I'm sure, got a real dose of what the real Nebraska is like, of course. But I don't know about you, but if I'm Dan Osborne, I would be in front of cameras right now saying, I got nothing to do with that guy. I don't know that guy. I don't like that guy. That guy says America deserved 9/11. That guy says that America is one of the greatest terror states. Yeah, that's right. He popped that. He's getting a lot of play today because he said America was a bigger terror threat than Al-Qaeda. I don't know. I don't seem to remember any Americans throwing gay guys off of roofs or beating women into submission because they tried to learn how to read. Right? Okay. But whatever. That's what he says. But if I'm Dan Osborne and this guy is out defending me now, I would not want any of that. And I would be out there making I'd be throwing a tantrum, Peyton. I'd be throwing a tantrum, stomping my feet, holding my breath with my arms folded in front of me. Huh. That's what I'd be doing. Hassan Piker is defending you? This guy?
9: America is the top dog in terrorism.
7: Yes.
9: Do you think America then is worse than Al-Qaeda?
7: Pound for pound, as far as the number of deaths, yes, we have caused tremendous terror all around the world. Wait. I think that is not only terror that we are waging on regular civilians nations in the periphery.
26: All right, shut up. This guy, what a piece of garbage. So if that guy's defending me, no, I am rejecting everything that guy says, and I'm going to do that publicly. So let's see, Peyton, have we any statements from the Dan Osborne campaign? No? Okay. All right. Well, here's Ross on News Radio 1110 KFAB. Hello, Ross.
11: This is Ron.
26: Oh, Ron. Well, I'm sorry. Welcome to the show, sir.
11: Well, yeah. I guess when you got a Jane Klieb leading the Democrats here in Nebraska. That's how you get Dan Osborne. And I think she needs to go back east with Song.
26: Okay. I don't know. Nobody works harder than Jane Klieb, I'll tell you that. That chick works hard. All right. Thanks for the phone call there, Mr. Ron. It's the Chris, Ron. It's the Chris Baker radio program. Who do you hate? Who are you afraid of? Who are you mad at? Don't worry, we'll tell you. Okay? It's the Chris Baker Show, News Radio 1110 KFAB.
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20: Fox News, I'm Tom Graham. Millions of Americans finding themselves in new congressional districts ahead of November's midterms.
21: A new report finds nearly 35 million Americans, about 1 in 10 U.S. voters, now live in a different congressional district than 2 years ago. It's the outcome of unprecedented mid-decade redistricting this past year.
20: Fox's Jared Halpern, the Justice Department, announcing several arrests in several cities following the administration's pledge to crack down on the fraudulent use of taxpayer cash.
22: This week's cases span from Massachusetts
2: visits to California, to Kansas ballot, health care, daycare, loan fraud, you name it. Earlier this week in Kansas City, DOJ officials joined by the vice president denounced a COVID loan fraud case involving more than 160 people, $245 million in predicted losses.
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19: Clouds will continue to break up into the afternoon, 79 for the high and a light east wind at 5 to 10 miles per hour. Mostly cloudy again tonight with a low of 70 and a slight chance of some showers and thundershowers after midnight heading into Friday morning. And then clearing a bit on Friday, a high of 90, breezy and humid as well. From the First Alert 6 Weather Center, I'm Senior Chief Meteorologist Rusty Lord.
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1: 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Hi, it's Chris Baker here. All right, just standing by waiting to find out who we're supposed to hate next. All right, you can reach the show, by the way. 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You'll see a little microphone. You just poke on it and then start telling us what you want to tell us. And then it just comes right here into the studio. It's very, very easy. All right. Also, Chris at KFAB.com is an email. And then, of course, the phone number, 402-558-1110. We're just kind of talking about the various scams we face. And this election cycle is the I think it's the most dishonest election cycle I think I've ever seen. And Republicans are part of it as well. I know I'm going to upset Republicans by saying that, but you are. For example, remember just less than 2 years ago when Donald Trump was reelected and we heard from all those congressmen, oh, yeah, we're going to shore up election security. You better believe it. That SAVE Act, oh, you better believe it. And he signed numerous executive orders. And what did we hear? Oh, yeah, we're going to have to pass that into law. We get it. His executive orders. Once he's out of office, another clown could come in and just overturn all of them. So we have to make them law. Right? Remember? And how much did they do? Zilch. Nada. They even made it so that the president could not even have recess appointments. So it's the system, I'll call it. That's what I'll call it. It's just the system. And they have gathered their wagons in a circle, and now it's everybody against the one president who is actually trying to do stuff. So, look here in the great state of Nebraska with this Senate run. All right, we were all told, and by the way, you're just supposed to accept this. You see, that's the part that annoys me. But let's look at the campaign of Dan Osborne.
4: Billy Bob in f***ing Red Cloud, Nebraska, who lives next door to the f***ing truck.
1: Dan F. Osborne was what he will be known as on the big show now. Dan F. Osborne jumped into the race. Democrats said, well, you know, their strategy was to clear the field for Dan Osborne. You see, that's what Jane Kleb was very, very, very open about. We're going to just clear the field for Dan Osborne, independent candidate, right? Yet political parties are famous for demanding loyalty. They're famous for it. In the world of politics, you have to be loyal to your party. That's it. If you're not loyal to your party, then you're some type of, you're a monster. You're horrible. If you're not loyal to your party. Remember, Ronald Reagan was the one that told Republicans never speak bad of another Republican in public. When you're not in public, then we can, you know, we can rip them down. But in public, you always want to appear unified. Got to be loyal to the party. And then what do we hear just recently when the one holdout on the stupid, whacked out, murdering Clancy trial, the one guy that held out, they found out he was a black man, and poor Gayle King didn't know what to do with herself. I'm gonna have to take a minute to process this. Remember, That was the words of Gayle King. So they're mad at the black man because the black man did not do what they expected him to do, which is to, you know, push for an acquittal. Because we all know that, I'm not even going to say it, but according to the body politic, well, if you're black, you're not supposed to like courtrooms and prisons and police and things like that. So just, we should just expect you to vote to acquit a woman who, and if I could quote, viciously murdered her three kids, right? They're all mad at him. So here in Nebraska politics, the head of the Democrat Party apparently is telling all you Democrats, listen, our party is so horrible and people think we're so irresponsible that they'll never trust us in the Senate. So now we got to make a guy run as an independent. So we have to go with this independent guy because our party, our reputation is so bad after all the horrible things we've done, then we're just going to have to run this independent guy, wink, wink. But of course, don't worry. We're going to run him. We're going to finance him. And when he goes to Washington, D.C., he'll be our guy. And that's exactly what they've done. They've done it right out in the open. All right. So it's fake. So then they have Cindy Burbank jump in because, you know, you got to have a primary. And so they get Cindy Burbank to jump in because Cindy Burbank said, well, if I win the primary, I'm not even going to run anyway. Right. So they lied and they said, we'll have Cindy Burbank. And they kept any hardworking Democrat. And I know a guy, he's a big Democrat. And election cycle after election cycle, they just dump all over him and they won't give him any. They won't talk to him. They won't support him in any race that he runs. Why? Well, because he's a conservative Democrat and he's just too conservative for where they want to take the party now. Well, he could have run in that primary instead of Cindy Burbank, but nope, they put Cindy Burbank in there. And then she said, all right, well, I won and now I'm out. Well, I'm sorry, that's not the way it's supposed to be, but you're supposed to ignore it. You're just supposed to ignore it because, you know, you just let these people do what they want to do. They're just doing stuff. They're just doing everything. So now you got Dan Osborne, who now gets caught.
4: Billy Bob in f***ing Red Cloud, Nebraska, who lives.
1: Yeah, who's trashing rural Nebraskans. And who comes to his defense? Yeah. Hassan Piker, the man who believes America is a bigger terrorist nation. And America is more of a terrorist than Al-Qaeda, right? Hassan Piker, who says America deserved 9/11, who celebrated the October 7th attacks in Israel. This guy is anti-American, a stone-cold Marxist, and all he does is cheer for your destruction. And now that, who is coming out to defend Dan Osborne. Sorry, no. And as far as I'm concerned, I don't know how anybody can vote for one of these people. Not after what they've now shown to be doing. They yell at guys like me, oh, you're just an election denier. No, that election didn't add up. And nobody wanted to talk about it, which makes it look even more like it was stolen. But that's okay. I'm not allowed to talk about that. Yeah. How can you vote for any of these people? It's unbelievable to me. All right. It's the Chris Baker radio program on News Radio 1110 KFAB.
5: Pete Ricketts is rich. Dan Osborne isn't. But Dan Osborne knows you better than you do.
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5: Waving a flag in front of the f***ing Trump store. You don't know how dumb you are. Dan does.
4: He's been so effective at taking Billy Bob and his wife Mary Jane, or Mary Jo, telling them, look, we're winning. You're on the winning team.
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12: Okay, all right, stop the music. All right, stop the music. I'm looking at the Fox News right now. They are covering a story of a major fraud operation being arrested in California for millions and millions and millions of dollars in fraud, right? All right, guess who the guest is they have on talking about the fraud? Bruce Jenner, or as some say, Caitlyn Jenner. It's Bruce Jenner. Why do you have Bruce Jenner on?
13: What?
12: Talking about fraud. Really? I mean, are you kidding me? Are you kidding me? Fraud. A man pretending to be a woman. And this is the person that you bring in to talk about a multi-million dollar fraud scheme? Did Bruce Jenner help crack this case? Did he go undercover? Did he do this? Is he somehow a fraud investigator? No, he's an Olympic decathlon winning athlete. That is unbelievable.

0: unbelievable to me. It's like, really? You have a fraud, big story on fraud. And who are we talking to? Bruce Jenner, who does not look good. What do you think? He looks like he just has, looks like he's been on a bender. Can I say that? I don't know if I could say that. Anyway, I mean, seriously, we have to get a handle on who we allow to reign over us. It's really getting crazy. Like yesterday, the NFL told two guys who were going to go back to play college football to make some of that NIL money because they didn't make an NFL roster. And the NFL just decided, all right, that's it. They're banned from the NFL. What? They didn't do anything to hurt you. Who are these people that think they can run our lives like this? We got to put a stop to it. Like now. Like today. Like yesterday. We're going to put a stop to it, these people. Bossing us around. Telling us who to be afraid of. Telling us what we need to be mad at. All the time. Oh, you got to be mad. You got to be mad at Sydney Sweeney. She was naked in an ad. Oh, yeah. Well, you know, the jeans commercial was bad enough. Now she's naked. Oh, I just can't stand her. Said nobody ever, except, you know, ugly moonbats. Enough of this. Man, this is I'm sorry. It was shocking. Maybe I should sue Peyton. Maybe I should sue Fox News because they just terrified me.
1: It was a jump scare when you looked up.
0: I looked up. Whoa, why am I? What? Huh? You're talking to Bruce Jenner about a fraud crackdown. Bruce Jenner's not a policeman, not a lawyer. What did Bruce Jenner do, right? He won the decathlon. Didn't he kill somebody in a traffic accident a while back?
1: Ooh, I do not know about that.
0: Well, let's get that right. I don't want to be wrong. But if mocking you is wrong, I don't want to be right. How about that, huh? A little singing for the audience right there. Yeah, what, he had some bad car wreck or something. I can't remember if he killed someone or just hurt him really bad. Peyton is now looking all this up.
1: Yes. Yes.
0: Oh.
1: That did happen. He hit the car in front of him, and then that car went into oncoming traffic and got hit by a third-party car that
0: right.
1: then was fatal. But, oh, yeah. Wow.
0: This... Dude, pot this up. I gotta see what is being said. I'm sorry, audience, but you deserve to
2: for joining me.
0: Be part.
2: Take care.
3: My pleasure.
0: Now, that sounded feminine. Oh, now Dolly Parton's talking to us from beyond. How about that? What an amazing day here on the on
1: back
0: the big
1: to back.
0: Show.
1: Wow.
0: Yeah. Wow. What in the world would you be talking to that? I'm sorry. Yeah, I'm blown away by that. Absolutely. Why in the world? Well, okay. Well, I'm not, you know, I've never been a major network news director. Maybe I should be, but just thinking of all the people you're going to talk to about fraud. All right. So you're supposed to be very scared of AI. So I did also research how AI can kill us. Oh, I did a bunch of stuff on it last night. You want to know what's interesting? Is that so last night I go into some AI and I just, a very simple request. How would AI wipe out all of humanity? And I had to sit there and read three paragraphs of stuff from the AI letting me know that AI would never do this. And so then I ask AI, okay, what will the Powerball numbers be next week? AI had no idea. So how the hell do they know that they won't do something when they can't even give me another future prediction, which would be the Powerball numbers? So I think AI is laying out the case so that 10 years from now, when it's wiped all of us off, out or off, either one, it'll have a defense. Hey, we didn't plan this. It just kind of happened. Anyway, we'll get into that coming up on the Chris Baker program.
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12: Here's looking at the markets closed today. December corn down 3.75 at 5.30 and a half. March down 4.25 at 5.44 and a quarter. And May corn down 4.5 at 5.50 and 3/4. November soybeans down 0.75 at 13.19 and 3/4. January down 0.25 at 13.37. March up 0.5 at 13.45 and 3/4. Soybean meal closed up 5.70 a ton at 3.71.30. Oil down 0.5 a pound at 69.15. Chicago wheat down 3.75 at 7.27. October live cattle down 2.80 at 215.65. December down 3.95 at 216.25. September feeder cattle down 3.65 at 334.82. October down 5.28 at 324.38. October lean hogs up 23 cents at 78.90, and December down 35 at 69.60. I'm Dwayne Murray.
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13: An expanding front in the Middle East. Only Sabrady, Fox News, as Iran tries to keep pressure on energy markets.
14: The country's proxy forces in Yemen, the Houthis, are continuing to ramp up the conflict against government forces and Saudi Arabia. A key Red Sea port came under missile and drone attack on Wednesday, with the holy city of Mecca also dealing with an incoming drone event as well this week.
13: Fox's Trey Yingst in Tel Aviv. President Trump plans to meet with Gulf allies on the sidelines of the UN General Assembly in New York next week, also telling Axios shows he has a big decision coming up on Iran on whether to annihilate the regime. An ICE officer charged with shooting and wounding a Venezuelan man in Minnesota and lying about the circumstances, just making a brief court appearance on state charges ahead of a separate hearing in federal court. This after an extradition fight with his home state, Texas. Earlier, the White House notifying the Senate the nomination of a former Oklahoma state trooper to be the ICE director was being withdrawn. No word yet on a new nominee. A man who attacked Democratic Congresswoman Ilhan Omar during a town hall event in Minnesota gets more than a year in prison.
15: Anthony Kazmierczak sentenced to 14 months in federal prison after pleading guilty to assaulting a U.S. officer when he approached Rep. Ilhan Omar during a speaking event in January and sprayed her with vinegar water, as he said that Omar was splitting Minnesota apart. Omar was not injured and continued the town hall after security officers tackled Kazmierczak. He told the court that he was fuzzy about why he did it. Records show he has a history of mental illness. He later wrote the congresswoman a letter of apology.
13: Fox's Jeff Benasso just getting word of a fighter jet from Texas crashing in Michigan during training, but the pilot able to safely eject. On Wall Street, the Dow up 317 at the bell. 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
17: The International Volleyball Federation today revealed the American host cities and venues for the 2027 FIVB Women's Volleyball World Cup, and Omaha is included. The U.S. and Canada were announced as host nations in September of last year. Omaha, with action at the CHI Health Center, Anaheim, and Orlando will be among the host cities for the 32-nation tournament. Canadian host cities will be announced later. The Women's Volleyball World Cup will run from August 20th through September 5th, 2027. Omaha and Orlando will host pool play in a round of 16 matches. Anaheim will host the quarters, semis, and finals. Preparations continue for the visit of Vice President J.D. Vance to the Omaha metro area tomorrow. Vance is scheduled to speak in the noon hour at the Republican National Committee's midterm rally at the Mid-America Center in Council Bluffs. I'm Terry Leahy.
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18: Spotty showers are possible overnight, but otherwise we'll see a partly to mostly cloudy evening with temperatures only cooling down to about 70 degrees. Tomorrow, temperatures are going to warm up to about 90 degrees with a slightly higher humidity, and there is a chance for some spotty thunderstorms during the Friday night fever. From the First Alert 6 Weather Center, I'm meteorologist Bo Fogle.
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22: Quick question. 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
23: He's not your normal talk show host. 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He's back. Chris Baker on News Radio 1110 KFAB.
24: Good afternoon. Chris Baker here on News Radio 1110 KFAB, broadcasting from high atop the KFA building here in beautiful Dundee, where Bomb Taco was open. They just weren't answering their phone, Peyton. Here I wanted some street tacos, and I guess they were busy and they couldn't answer the phone. All right. So, we're all supposed to be afraid of AI because a bunch of people that we don't know say so, right? Because the rumor is, or the story was as of last week, that AI is going to wipe out humanity within 10 years. And then people panicked, including me. And then I looked deeper into it and realized this whole thing's BS. It's a scam. You know what it is, this whole AI freak out? You know what it's about? It's about... how do I put it? They don't want to be held responsible. The AI big shots, the builders, they want government involved so that they cannot be held to blame in case AI does do something that's really scary. And the only way to... cover themselves for any responsibility. They're protecting themselves from litigation. So the best way to do that is to get government involved and then let government think that it's actually regulating or doing something. And so that makes government the end all be all. And therefore, if something bad happens, the AI people, the AI companies cannot be sued. That's really what this is. The more you look into it, that's the thing that comes up. They don't want to compete, and they don't want to get sued if their monster is monstrous. Maybe it won't be monstrous. Maybe it'll just be kind of, you know, monsty, if that's even a word. But if it's not, it is now because I made it. Anyway... So what I did, I thought, okay, well, let's say that AI is going to kill us. How is it going to kill us? I think that's a fair question to ask. I mean, it's a fair question because how could it kill you? All right, so I have various scenarios from AI itself. After numerous paragraphs and disclaimers about how AI is not going to kill anybody... But, I mean, if you're writing a movie or something. All right, here we go. AI-enabled biological catastrophe. Ooh, how would that happen? And by the way, Peyton, and then I'll read this, and then you and I will mock it and say why that could never happen. All right? So, AI-enabled biological catastrophe. It says advanced AI could potentially accelerate biological research and lower barriers to designing dangerous pathogens. The risk isn't necessarily that AI decides to create one. It could make capabilities available to humans who misuse them. Oh, so the AI would allow you to create a bioweapon, and then you would misuse it while AI winks at the other AIs. Hey, look what we got him to do. Ha ha. I don't think that'll happen, because no human is going to let AI boss it around. I don't know. Do you let your AI boss it around? Okay, let's see. Here's another one. AI takeover of critical infrastructure. Okay, this one I could see. AI systems eventually control substantial portions of electricity grids, communications, financial systems, transportation, manufacturing, or military networks. A failure or deliberate manipulation. Could cascade across multiple systems simultaneously. All right, so basically it's tricked the Russians into thinking that we sent a nuke at them. So they'll send a nuke at us. Is that what you get from that, Peyton? No?
1: No.
24: They control substantial portions of electricity grids, communications, financial systems, transportation, manufacturing, or military networks.
1: I'm thinking like they can disconnect us from our online banking. They can release water from dams.
24: Oh.
1: Things of that nature, you know, where
24: big flood.
1: Where things would crumble, and as a result, everybody would go into a panic and a hoopla, and then we'd eventually burn ourselves into the ground.
24: Oh, they might open up the dam at Lake Zirinsky and flood out 156th Street. It's a very busy area. Okay, all right. Human dependence on societal destabilization. AI becomes vastly better than humans at decision-making. I think that's very arrogant, frankly.
1: Well, come on, AI.
24: How can AI make a decision? How can it make a decision? It's not human. It says AI becomes vastly better than humans at decision-making. Organizations might progressively surrender important... that would be government. And there, so now you just prove my other theory. Let government manage this. Now, no one's responsible but government. So let so AI becomes vastly better than humans at decision making. Organizations might progressively surrender important functions to AI. A combination of mass unemployment, misinformation. See, there's the AI trying to distract us. Misinformation, political destabilization, and dependence on opaque automated systems could weaken society's ability to respond when something goes wrong. I don't buy that one. Do you buy that one?
1: I see where it's coming from, because a lot of what AI is used for now is we, as a human, give the AI a prompt. And that could be very simple, about how much wood could a woodchuck chuck if a woodchuck could chuck wood.
24: I would have to interview various woodchucks.
1: Or silly questions, or, hey, build me a business plan, whatever. But if big companies or governments start giving AI the responsibility of doing these things by themselves with lots of information, well, then maybe AI goes, well, I think that you should do this, wink, wink, nudge, nudge, and it's the wrong thing to do.
24: Yeah, global warming. We should shut down the power. Wait, what? I'm just saying, how is it going to kill us? See, to me, in order to kill us, something has to be able to walk around. I know that sounds very simple. But
1: what if something stops us from walking around?
24: Who's going to do that?
1: Well, if they create a bioweapon that turns
24: us bioweapon
1: into, I don't know, mini crabs, then ooh, what good are we?
24: Crab people. So you think it could make a bioweapon. All right, so how's it going to distribute it? But is AI going to put in a spray can and stick its AI hand out the door? Psst.
1: We would distribute it, though. Some goofy goober in a lab would get out a pathogen, and now we're all...
24: I mean, like Dr. Fauci.
1: That is a...
24: Yeah, I think they've done this one before. Interesting. Let's see. Well, I have a bunch of them. So now let's even open this up for the audience. What's your AI? How do you think AI would grease all of us in 10 years? I don't think it's going to happen. I think this whole AI freak out is manufactured. That's not what I thought at first, but I sure do think it now. It's Chris Baker radio program, 402-558-1110. 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Poke on it, say what you have to say, and it comes right in here. It's News Radio 1110 KFAB.
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24: Welcome to the Chris Baker program on News Radio 1110 KFAB. We're coming up with bizarre ways that allegedly AI is going to wipe out humanity in 10 years. It's not. I don't believe any of this. I think now that we've now figured out this is all about money. It's all about money and about litigation and those kind of things. All right, so let's go a couple phone calls. Jesus, welcome to News Radio 1110 KFAB.
27: Hello, Mr. Baker.
24: Hello.
27: I'm looking at it at a different way. It's going to be used as a tool. AI by itself cannot really actually do it. It's going to be used as a tool. If you look at, go back to the 2030 agenda that the government, the one world government, is trying to impose on everybody.
24: Mm-hmm.
27: So remember, we're going to go to cashless society. AI is going to take care of that. We're going to go, if you look at it in the biblical sense, there's going to be the mark of the beast. How do you do that? You're going to have to use some type of AI, some type of these data centers that can collect all of these names and information and control what you buy, what you sell. It's going to come up with the one world religion. So everybody, you know, there's a couple denominations out there that are trying to get that spot. One is Islam, as you know, as it continues to conquer all the different places that it comes into and it invades. So, one world religion, cashless society. Look at how they're trying to take over and genetically modify all of our food. All of these things that AI is part of that to help as a tool.
24: Hmm.
27: In the biblical sense, a lot of these things have been prophesied.
24: Yes.
27: Like the information. How much information now we're getting. That's all been prophesied. The way I'm going to use, not the boogeyman, that's going to be Satan, the way he's going to try to take over. And it's all prophesied in the book of Revelation and the seven-year tribulation. So if you look at it from a biblical sense, it's all about government. It's not about money. It's about power.
24: Oh, yeah.
27: It's about how they're going to use this to take over. The one world. Look at the World Economic Forum. All of that. Look at the UN. There's so many different facets of it that how they're going to use AI
24: right.
27: as a tool to help take over.
24: And
27: so that's what it's going to be about.
24: And I think that they set forth this be terrified of AI agenda to get everybody all ginned up. And, yeah, they got to do something so they can do what they want that will empower them. And when I say them, I'm talking about government. And it's all to make you safe. It's all to make you safe.
27: Correct. Right? And then one last thing, Chris, is that to remember, I'm looking at it from the biblical sense. Remember, there's going to be a one person that's going to come out that's going to be the person that's going to try to unite the whole world.
24: Yes.
27: Not trying to, he's going to.
24: Yes.
27: And people, they're going to use AI as a power to show, hey, this guy is great. He has all the answers, blah, blah, blah. And really what people aren't going to realize is this thing.
24: Yeah. Nikolai Carpathia. In the Left Behind series. That's true. Thank you. Appreciate it, Jesus. It's the Chris Baker Show. Yeah, in the Left Behind series. I only read one of those books. My wife read the entire thing, but I read one, and I wanted to read more, but it got way too creepy for me because as I'm reading the book, I'm thinking about, wow, yeah, that happened. And I was able to come up with news stories just out of my memory. Wait a minute, that happened. Ah, so it creeped me out, so I quit reading them. But boy, the wife did. Nikolai Carpathia is Satan. And those books, they've been around for quite a while. They really shook things up for a while. But then we were told we had to hate them. So then people quit reading them and referencing them, you see, because the final arbiters of what you're supposed to be scared of and mad at said, oh, yeah, those Left Behind novels, they're terrible. They're horrible. So you had to hate them, just like Sidney Sweeney. All right. So, by the way, speaking of Sidney Sweeney, Paige Spiran, I don't know how you say her last name. Are you familiar with this beautiful golfer, Paige something? She's got big hoots, and she's a really good golfer, has a great golf swing, and she's also the probably hot girl golfer du jour. She used to pop up in the in my Instagram feed all the time, hitting golf balls, wearing very skimpy outfits.
1: I have seen her. I didn't know that was her name.
24: Well, she has come out in defense of Sidney Sweeney. So poor Sidney Sweeney is now not alone.
1: So
24: Paige also was hated. She had to be hated for a while.
1: When I see a bio like this, American model and former professional golfer, should it be former professional golfer and American model? Or is that insignificant?
24: No, I think she models now.
1: And then it's formerly a golfer.
24: Yeah, former pro golfer. She was playing pro golf and then realized I could make a hell of a lot more money being a model. So there you go. I'm sure her golf game's really good. She's got a great swing. I may have watched her hit a few balls. So I don't know if that came out right.
1: On the range.
24: On the range, yes. Thank you. Home on the range. All right. It's a Chris Baker Show. On News Radio 1110 KFAB. A lot of emails coming into the Zonkers Custom Woods email box. Yep, we're going to have a round of Moonbat email right after the news on the Chris Baker radio program here on News Radio 1110 KFAB.
8: Pete Ricketts is rich. Dan Osborne isn't. But Dan Osborne knows you better than you do.
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0: Fox News, I'm John Saucier. Health and Human Services Secretary Robert F. Kennedy Jr. giving a keynote address at an anti-vaccine conference in Washington that he founded. The health secretary cast doubt on the number of trials the hepatitis B vaccine and others went through before they were approved.
4: It's inadequately powered, to say the least. There's no way any other product would get FDA approval with that few people.
0: Experts say the vaccine is safe. The Trump administration is ramping up the number of arrests it's making as part of an immigration crackdown. Congressional Hispanic Caucus Chair Adriano Espaillat says that President Trump has broken his campaign promises.
10: Donald Trump promised an economy of prosperity, no wars and safe streets. Instead, we have the ICE tax. Forever wars and goon squads.
0: Republicans defending ICE is necessary for securing the border. 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
18: Spotty showers are possible overnight, but otherwise we'll see a partly to mostly cloudy evening with temperatures only cooling down to about 70 degrees. Tomorrow, temperatures are going to warm up to about 90 degrees with a slightly higher humidity, and there is a chance for some spotty thunderstorms during the Friday night fever. From the First Alert 6 Weather Center, I'm meteorologist Bo Fogel.
1: Thank you, Bo. 79 degrees in Omaha, Council Bluffs, and Lincoln.
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0: it's Chris Baker. I'm him. And glad to be here along with Peyton Heilock, Nick French. Nick French, the mad scientist, keeping things in control down there in the Southern Command. It is the Chris Baker program. Just looking at a story here from Channel 7. It says forecasted storms for Friday are causing some high schools to move their game times. Interesting. As of Thursday afternoon, the Storm Prediction Center has most of eastern Nebraska and southwest Iowa in a marginal risk for severe activity. And there could be one or two storms, mainly after 6 p.m. There could be, or maybe not. All right. I thought we used to play football in the rain. Didn't we used to play football in the rain? What, do we not play in the rain anymore? Is it just the thunderstorm and lightning? I mean, I get it. If there's lightning everywhere, okay, I kind of get it. But if it's raining, wouldn't you play?
1: I'd hope so.
0: Those are the best games.
1: I am under the impression in any outdoor sport, but especially football, unless that there is lightning within the radius of concern that the school district has or whatever, you got to play.
0: Yeah.
1: Who cares about the fans? Put on a poncho.
0: Yeah, put on a poncho.
1: Go stand under the balcony or
0: sit
1: whatever.
0: Sit there and behave yourself.
1: The players got to play.
0: Because I'm just looking at this. There might be storms, so let's all freak out. But I don't know. I don't want to, you know, I certainly don't want to make light of people getting struck by lightning. But I don't know. How many people get struck by lightning in a football game? I don't know what the over and under is on that. But gee whiz, potential late night storms on Friday. We're adjusting the schedule of events. We realize we have to change events. Look at this. Here's a homecoming game. Where's this at? Whatever, somewhere. Somewhere, west side. West side, 6 p.m. homecoming game kickoff. 5:15 carriage house ribbon cutting. What are they cutting a ribbon for? So the team can run out of the field?
1: They just built a big new athletic facility, weight room, all of those things. So I wonder if that's the name of it.
0: Oh, that's cool. All right. Well, good for them. Let's see. 4 to 6:30, alumni tailgate and barbecue. So it doesn't sound to me like they're changing a schedule. They're just letting everybody know. Okay. I'm just checking because, you know, I got to poop on everything. Oh, you're worried about lightning?
1: Playing in the rain is more fun.
0: Playing in the rain is awesome.
1: I could say that for soccer very, very easily, and I'm sure it's even the same in football.
0: All right, here's the... So I got a thing that's bugging me. One of the reasons when I was a kid that I loved to play football was because you would get really dirty. And I always judged how well I played by how dirty I got. And I know this is going to sound incredibly shallow and childish, but what else would you expect? It bugs me because football players don't get dirty.
1: Well, you got to have the drip, Chris. You got to have the drip. Well, the arm sleeves, the gloves.
0: The dirt is part of the drip.
1: Yeah.
0: You're playing football. So when I see, like, all right, games have been postponed because of the inclement weather, and it's all it's doing is raining. Well, why'd you cancel the game? Well, it's raining. So I don't know if they're canceling games just because of rain, though. I mean, I don't want to be freaking out over something that I really, that's freaky. Any more than, anyway. But, yeah, it bothers me because I watched that game the other night, the Chiefs. What was it? Who'd the Chiefs play on Monday night? Played the Broncos. First of all, I hated the Broncos uniforms. They look very close to Power Ranger uniforms. But they're playing on dirt, and no one was getting dirty.
1: And they're wearing all white.
0: Yeah, and no one's getting dirty. And I don't know why it bothers me, but it bothers me. And Chiefs, I have no explanation for this.
1: And don't Chiefs have a grass field? Aren't they one of the
0: turf field?
1: The minority of teams that have a, or is it turf or grass?
0: Turf. Well, grass is turf.
1: Okay.
0: But yeah, it's a natural field. We'll go that way. It's a beautiful natural grass field. There, the Chiefs play on grass. Yes. Not a lot of NFL teams do. Frankly, I think they're lazy. But
1: it's like a square is a rectangle, but a rectangle isn't a square. But they play on real grass.
0: Yeah.
1: And why are you not getting your jersey dirty?
0: Why aren't you getting? I know they're not getting dirty. That's all. It just bugs me. So anyway, all right. Let's see what's up with Nate. Hello, Nate. You're on News Radio 1110 KFAB.
2: Hey, Chris. How's it going?
0: Great.
2: Good. So the reason why we have to move games now is because all these moonbat parents that sued the school district because someone got hurt and they knew the weather was coming and it's their fault. So now it's all liability.
0: Just like in the AI world. That's what it is. The AI companies don't want to be held liable, so they're, yeah. Oh, man. Well, I'm sorry, but I disapprove. I don't know anything else to say. I disapprove. I like a wet, sloppy football game, guys sliding all over the place. I love that stuff. Thanks for the phone call there, Mr. Nate. Appreciate that. I like it, man. I like those games where the field is so bad that periodically they just have to stop and change clothes, you know? Snowy fields, I don't know. They don't get as dirty. To me, it's all about getting dirty. And I know this sounds really frivolous and stupid, but okay. I don't even know how to put it. But I know I don't think, well, whatever. They just don't get dirty enough. You got to get dirty in football. That was part of the fun. Taking off the dirty tape on your fingers, dirty uniforms. Man, that was the best.
1: It's a game of toughness.
0: It is a game of toughness.
1: So now we gotta move things around because we can't play in the rain, these jerseys, you know. Players might play different. It's a game of toughness.
0: Yeah.
1: You get a little rain, you get a little mud going.
0: Well, I don't know. It's just a superficial thing for me. I just saw the story that, they may have to change some schedules on some of the games because of the weather. I like messy football games.
1: And we've clarified the Lightning problem already. The Lightning is a different story.
0: We understand the
1: safety of Lightning.
0: We understand.
1: We get it. We get it.
0: Lightning paranoia. Yep. Yes. Okay. A lot of, am I getting emails. I bet you wouldn't think that it was okay to play in that weather if your kid got hit by lightning.
1: Okay.
0: All I got to say is if you hit my kid with lightning, you better be fast. Some of these emails, I mean, come on. Dear Chris, you shouldn't be worried about weather. You're not playing in it. Whee! Oh, I'm telling you, man, sometimes... I know, you want to communicate and all that.

for some Moonbat email on the Chris Baker radio program. Moonbat email, by the way, emails from incredibly brilliant people who are trying to help you be better. All right. Moonbat email brought to you by Moonbats. All right. Here we go. Email numero uno. Dear Chris, on Dan Osborne, I guess the truth hurts. You're a political hack, and you're turning the Omaha airwaves into a hate-filled, misogynistic, homophobic pool of mutant genes. That's nice. I'm telling you, I got to give you an award. That's a beautiful Moonbat email. Thank you. All right, here we go. Email number two. Dear Chris, you know that electing Donald Trump for the second term in 2024 was the dumbest, most self-harming choice made by an electorate in the history of humanity. Wow.

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2: Rolling out on our Thursday afternoon drive and looking better with sunshine this afternoon. No wet pavement to drive on today. Do have a little slowing already. Westbound Dodge coming out of the 680 interchange over to about 114th Street. And just a little bit of a slowdown between 42nd and 72nd westbound I-80, but no accidents working. That's a look at traffic. I'm Steve Parker.
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6: All right. It's News Radio 1110 KFAB. Oh, one of our listeners went to AI to ask what are the Powerball numbers going to be. And it gave them 10 sets of Powerball numbers. How about that? Should I give these out, Peyton?
7: No.
6: I'll get sued.
7: No, let's talk about it over the break, and then I can go stop at this
6: place on
7: the way home.
6: Mind if you go buy 10 of these tickets? That would be very awesome. All right, it's Chris Baker here. A lot of email coming in to the Zonkers Custom Woods email box. Let me share some of this with you. And if you just tuned in, we were just talking about all these high schools that are altering their game times this week. Because, well, there might be bad weather. They don't know yet, but there might be, and there you go. So, and I like dirty uniforms. All right, so that ought to lead us to this email real quick, coming from Max. Dear Chris, what is this obsession with dirty football uniforms? Are you gay? I'm not answering that. All right, here we go. Oh, this might be a really good one right here. Oh, here we go. This could be right in the moon bat, but that's okay. Dear Chris, I do know why you idiot conservatives always try to push out our democracy. Our founding fathers would be rolling over in their graves if they knew the right-wing nuts were pushing for a republic. We must protect our fragile democracy at all cost. Quit pushing propaganda, Chris. I don't know if I even believe that. We are a republic. Okay, well, anyway, but thanks for the email. I do appreciate that. Let's see, here's another email coming in. Dear Chris, why don't you get Dan Osborne on your show and say half of what you've been saying when he's not there? I would love to have Dan Osborne on the show. How many times do we email that campaign trying to get somebody?
7: What do you think we're trying to do?
6: Yeah, we're trying to get him on the show.
7: A daily pursuit.
6: I guess he's going to be on with Gene.
7: That's the goal. We're working out of time, yeah.
6: Yeah? Okay, well, I'm sure he's going to have plenty of time. I mean, he's got Hassan Piker carrying his water right now. I mean, seriously, that's like the closest thing to having Hitler as your new spokesperson. Hi, new spokesperson for the Dan Osborne Independent Campaign, Hassan Piker. That's who's out there defending Dan Osborne right now. If I was Dan Osborne, I would demand that guy shut up. But, you know, we're in one of the most dishonest election cycles I've ever heard. Oh, here we go. Man, an insensitive comment about an AI video. I don't care. Everybody's apologizing now. Except people who should. Just, you know, in the studio, just so you know, there's a big television screen off to my right. And it's on a news channel. And periodically, something on the news channel will annoy me. And then I will have to... I can't help myself. I have to comment on it. Now they're dragging Arch Manning. Why are they dragging? So the Texas football coach wanted to go celebrate an amazing win, and some ESPN football chick

0: got mad about it, and now we have to all apologize? Okay, whatever. Well, that's just goofy. See, here's the thing. At least, I don't think, no coach is obligated to give an interview to the media. They do, because it's kind of part of the whole process, but I don't know if you watched that Texas-Ohio game. That was an amazing football game and an absolute amazing comeback by Texas. Did you see that game, Peyton?
1: I was watching that game.
0: That was an amazing football
1: and
0: game.
1: I've never been an elite-level college or NFL coach.
0: Sure you are.
1: But I could give the same three questions to you that are given to every coach at halftime and the end of the game, and I could give you the exact three responses that are given every single time.
0: When every coach. Well, we played real hard. You know, they're a real good team.
1: And then, this one player had a great game today. What do you say about his performance?
0: He was great.
1: Your team came back from a good win against a great Ohio State team. What do you got to say about that? Yeah, well, you know, our boys, they really fought hard. What are we learning from that?
0: Right, nothing.
1: What are we learning?
0: Give 110%. It's like that, what is that? Brendan Fraser and, I wish I could think of that. Oh, I got to think of the name of that movie. But it's a perfect example. And I'll think of it and I'll figure it out. And then we'll talk about it right after the news. Okay? All right. It's Chris Baker. News Radio, 1110 KFAB.
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16: Fox News, and cost of living is still getting top billing.
17: Sometimes when something is a political problem, the people in power ignore it. Here, officials are not ignoring the political problems caused by high prices. They are asking voters, though, to have some patience.
16: Fox's Peter Ducey at the White House, which is defending a Trump agenda Democrats say is failing. Many Democrats and some Republicans in Congress also pushing for AI restrictions, while the Trump administration argues AI labs should take responsibility for safety. NVIDIA CEO Jensen Huang echoing that after a meeting today with AI leaders and Britain's King Charles in Scotland following recent incidents of AI models going rogue during testing.
18: Those incidents are a reminder that as we move from labs to product development, the companies have to become much more rigorous in testing and securing and making sure that the products are ready for use before it's released.
16: OpenAI admitting more incidents of AI models misbehaving during tests and releasing a new framework on transparency. Meantime, the OpenAI CEO, among the tech leaders, now expected to attend a White House state dinner next week for China's president. A new report accuses the U.S. of possible war crimes in Iran.
19: Human rights experts commissioned by the United Nations say they found reasonable grounds to believe the U.S. committed war crimes in two strikes on Iran. They include a missile attack that hit a school in the southern city Minab. Iran state media says 168 people were killed, most of them children. The UN fact finders say there's evidence of indiscriminate attacks resulting in civilian deaths.
16: Fox's Jonathan Savage. Pentagon findings have not been released. The U.S. military says it does not target civilians. 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
20: It's 402, 79 in Omaha Council Bluffs. It's also 79 in Lincoln. I'm Terry Leahy, News Radio 1110 KFAB Omaha. The International Volleyball Federation today revealed the American host cities and venues for the 2027 FIVB Women's Volleyball World Cup. And Omaha, in a state with the obvious passion for the sport, is one of them. The U.S. and Canada were announced as host nations last year. Omaha, with the action to be at the CHI Health Center, Anaheim and Orlando will be among the host cities for the 32-nation tournament. Canadian host cities will be announced later. The tournament will run from August 20th through September 5th, 2027. Omaha and Orlando will host pool play in a round of 16 matches. Anaheim will host the quarters, semis, and finals. Anaheim's Honda Center will be the site of volleyball in the 28 LA Olympics. The preparations continue for tomorrow's visit of Vice President J.D. Vance to the Omaha metro area.
21: The Vice President is scheduled to speak at the Republican National Committee's midterm rally at the Mid-America Center in Council Bluffs. The event starts at 11 on Friday, with the doors opening at 9:30. The Vice President will speak shortly after noon. Republican nominee for Iowa Governor Zach Lane will also make an appearance. I'm Chris Turner.
20: Governor Pillman today visited the Eastern Nebraska Veterans Home in Bellevue to recognize the Korean War veterans living at the facility. During a ceremony, 19 Korean War veterans were recognized with a special challenge coin created by the state of Nebraska. The ceremony was led by the home's administrator, Matt Bauman, with American Legion Post 1 and VFW number 2503 serving as color guard. Over 450 of Nebraska's living Korean War veterans have received recognition coins since the program was announced earlier this year by the governor and the Nebraska Department of Veterans Affairs. I'm Terry Leahy, News Radio 1110, KFAB, Nebraska's news, weather, and traffic station, and online at KFAB.com/news. 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
1: Checking our Thursday afternoon drive, slow into the road work there as it's been all summer long. North and southbound on the JFK between Cornhusker Road and Highway 370. Had an earlier accident eastbound I-80 at 84th Street. Looks like that's wrapped up, but still a little bit slow through there. That's a look at traffic. I'm Steve Parker.
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23: Spotty showers are possible overnight, but otherwise we'll see a partly to mostly cloudy evening with temperatures only cooling down to about 70 degrees. Tomorrow, temperatures are going to warm up to about 90 degrees with a slightly higher humidity, and there is a chance for some spotty thunderstorms during the Friday night fever. From the First Alert 6 Weather Center, I'm meteorologist Bo Fogel.
24: 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Chris Baker returns in 1 minute.
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33: 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All right, we're very happy about that. So, what do you think the worst guard dog would be? I know somebody would say probably, a miniature Chihuahua.
24: No. I don't think my mind first went there, but that's not it.
33: What do you think the worst guard dog is? If you had to think about it for a minute, what do you think?
24: You know those dog breeds they have at the dog show over Thanksgiving, and it looks like they got a rug draped over it, and it's got the hair that's all over it.
33: Oh, that's, what is that?
24: It almost looks like they straighten the hair of the dog.
33: It's a foo-foo dog, there's no doubt. Yep, I would agree. what is it? Afghan. It's an Afghan.
24: Okay.
33: Yeah, it's an Afghan. Looks like a chick. Kind of. All right, here we go. Worst guard dog ever. Here we go. A California Golden Retriever apparently missed the memo on the whole guard dog thing. Some guy breaks into somebody's house, and they have cameras in the house, right? So the people that own the house, they get a notification, hey, somebody's in your house. So they turn on the cameras, and there's a burglar in the house, and their golden retriever keeps trying to get the burglar to play with him. he brings him a toy three or four different times. So the burglar's just like, I'm too busy burgling. So the burglar ends up taking his shirt off, his shoes. He's kicking back. He's eating food out of the refrigerator, just kind of chilling. The dog's up on the couch right next to him, just chilling, right? So the people that own the home, and by the way, I guess this video is on YouTube somewhere. Anyway, so the guy makes himself at home, and of course the people are watching and thinking, wow, that dog's not really doing us any favors here. So they call the police. The police showed up, and dog did the same thing. The police come to the front door. They come in the front door, and the dog's just wagging his tail, bringing up his toys, and just, hey, will you play with me? The other guy won't play with me. Oh, yeah, that's who we're looking for, the other guy. So the burglar guy, of course, now he realizes, ooh, I got to get out of here. So he's trying to skedaddle out a bathroom window. So when he opened the bathroom window, well, there were three policemen right there to help him make his way out the window, and he got arrested. So I would say the golden retriever, probably not the best guard dog. At least I've never seen one be mean ever.
3: No.
33: They're very nice, friendly dogs.
3: They just want to be pet.
33: Play with me, pet me. That's it. Yeah. How about that? You spend all this money on a golden retriever. Everybody always thinks that their dog will be the toughest dog out there. Goldies, I don't think that. We got to bring the dog guy back on and do some dog talk. But I thought that was very funny. All right, speaking of dogs, ready for a bit? I'm just going to warn everybody, this is a very sick story. But hang on, before we go further with the story, Peyton, here's the woman involved in the story. What do you think?
3: I'm immediately more interested in the story.
33: Yeah, okay.
3: Okay, so looks like a nice lady.
33: Cute mom.
3: Looks like she might have a good family. Okay. Yeah.
33: Well, apparently she was arrested after her husband caught her on camera doing sex stuff with the family's dog.
3: Oh, that is sickening.
33: Again, let me show you her picture. There we go. You wouldn't expect that out of that girl.
3: Not at all.
33: Not even close. All right, now here's her mugshot. Let's see how that goes. Ready?
3: Yes, I'm prepared. I'm sitting. Whoa.
33: Yeah.
3: What's up with the hair? It's a completely different color.
33: Her mugshot is not quite as good as the glamour shot that we saw earlier.
3: Well, she's blonde in the first photo.
33: She's got a big smile on her face.
3: Blonde in the first photo and then brunette in the second. That caught me off guard.
33: Malia Numerdor was charged with doing things with a dog. The cameras were known to everyone in the home, according to the husband, who's not been identified. Gee, I wonder why. I don't know. Maybe his name is Mr. Numerdor. I don't know. Call me crazy. He says, while reviewing the recordings from a bedroom camera, he found video of his wife allegedly engaged with the family dog. The husband showed investigators the images. Boy, it's tough being a policeman. Hey, can you guys come over here? I need you to see these photographs of my wife in a heavy makeout session with a dog. Police interviewed her, and she acknowledged the video showed her with the dog. Well, duh, it's on video. Oh, no, that's AI. That's what I would have said. That's AI. Look at the hands. She acknowledged the video showed her with the dog, but denied there was any going on. She said she was just petting it. She was unable to explain actions in the video. This is so bad. Her Facebook profile contains photos of her over the years with her husband, who she married in 2023, her two sons, and the dog. So there you go. It's a whole family picture right there. You just never know, man. You just never know. I feel bad about bringing that story up, but it's just so bizarre. It's better than, you know, well, anyway. How does he think the husband feels, though? What am I, chop liver over here? I'm a guy. I'm a man. I can not only do stuff, I can talk to you, too.
3: I've been asking for months.
33: Yeah, what's a big idea? You like the dog instead of me? And whatever happened to that, I guess that term man's best friend goes right out the window. Hey, I thought we were pals. Yeah, until you started stealing my wife. I wonder if he can sue the dog for what they're suing that Christian cinema for. The home wrecker law. I wonder if they have a home wrecker law in California. Nah, probably not.
3: Probably not much of a payout from the canine.
33: Yeah, probably. All right, that's right, Mr. K-9. We rule against you. You're going to have to give that guy $14 million. Oh.
3: Boom.
33: All right, here's a couple cans of dog food. We'll just keep throwing a couple of cans of dog food at you every day. I don't know how you sue a dog. You can't sue a dog. All right, it's Chris Baker. World cracks up. We are here to chronicle it. Lindsey Clancy's husband is going to sit down with 60 Minutes. Actually, he's already done the interview, and we already have a review of it. And we'll share that with you next.
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7: Quick question. 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
13: From the A1 United Heating, Air, and Electrical Time Saver Traffic Center, here's a look at your roads.
1: Still moving along just fine here on our Thursday afternoon drive. Did have an accident, but didn't cause much trouble. Still a little bit slow from it. Eastbound I-80 past 84th Street. The wreck is gone, too. Westbound on Dodge, a little bunch up now coming out of the 680 interchange, only to 114th Street, and no new problems to report. That's a look at traffic. I'm Steve Parker.
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14: Spotty showers are possible overnight, but otherwise we'll see a partly to mostly cloudy evening with temperatures only cooling down to about 70 degrees. Tomorrow, temperatures are going to warm up to about 90 degrees with a slightly higher humidity, and there is a chance for some spotty thunderstorms during the Friday night fever. From the First Alert 6 Weather Center, I'm meteorologist Bo Fogle.
24: 80 degrees in Omaha Council Bluffs, 79 in Lincoln.
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1: Good afternoon. It's the Chris Baker radio program on News Radio 1110 KFAB. We have had a military plane go down flying here in the United States, so that's the good news. And from what I understand, the pilot ejected, and so that's good. All right, good. I'm glad to hear that. News Radio 1110 KFAB. Oh boy, man, lot of boring news is going on today. Everybody's freaking out about. Let's see, Hassan Piker is out trying to rescue the Dan Osborne campaign after a little leak.
2: Billy Bob in f-ing Red Cloud, Nebraska, who lives.
1: Yeah, he was trashing those people. And now Hassan Piker has decided that he needs to rescue Dan Osborne.
3: Oh, my God. Oh, my God. He cooked. Oh, my God. Deep honesty. This is terrifying. Alert the presses. We have an independent politician out of Nebraska who's saying the truth. It's not like he's even disparaging them. He's saying their lives suck. It's true. That's why he's running for office, to fix the problem. Of course, sucks. Yes, the average Nebraskan living next to the Trump store lives a dog life. The whole point of why people are running for office now, people like Dan Osborne, is to fix that problem. And yes, he has identified exactly why people vote for Trump, because Trump has offered a false sense of victory. Victory over...
1: Oh, shut up. Just shut up, commie. Has that guy ever been to... I wonder if Hassan Piker's ever been here to Nebraska. How does he know that sucks? And by the way, what does suck? In fact, I'm just going to open up the phones right now. What sucks?
4: The potholes.
1: You can't say anything about the show. 402-558-1110. Seriously. So here's a guy that is some trust fund baby Marxist. You know, I don't know if you noticed, but a lot of these trust fund babies are commies. They're Marxist because they don't work. But yeah, so Hassan Piker, the guy who says America deserved 9/11, the Hassan Piker who celebrated the October 7th attack on innocent Israelis, he celebrated that. He just recently said, what, America is the big terrorist?
5: America is the top dog in terrorism.
6: Yes.
5: Do you think America, then, is worse than Al-Qaeda?
6: Pound for pound, as far as the number of deaths, yes, we have caused tremendous terror all around the world. I think that that is not only terror that we are waging on regular civilians in nations in the periphery, but it's also having consequences on ourselves. It's having dramatic consequences on the home front.
1: Yeah, right. This is a trust fund baby Marxist who lives in his parents' home and broadcast his Marxist non-reality. And so now he's the guy that's out there to save Dan Osborne. That is so rich. And Dan Osborne hadn't even said, hey, dude, I don't need you. All right. Would you just shut up? Yeah. Hassan Piker. What a horrible reprobate, that guy. All right. Let's see what else is happening today. So Lindsey Clancy's husband did an interview with 60 Minutes, and I guess that's going to air this weekend. Just curious, what do you say to a guy like that? So your wife murdered your children. How do you feel? Well, you know, I really couldn't get them to do their homework anyway. You know, I mean, really, what do you expect that guy to say? Your wife murdered your kids. Now women all over the country think you're the one that did it, and that your wife is a goddess and an innocent victim. How do you feel? I don't know. I think they're crazy. Anyway, so 60 Minutes interview is going to broadcast their interview with him this weekend. I thought that I had a review, but I was mistaken. It was not a 60 Minutes review. It was the story of Lindsey Clancy's holdout juror, because his brother is now coming out and doing interviews. The interesting thing about Lindsey Clancy's holdout juror, not only is he black, which really freaked out Gayle King, but he's also a Republican. So, and his brother is now speaking on his behalf. His brother said, look, he didn't think she should have been acquitted. So he wasn't going to vote to acquit her. How hard is that? So now the family of this guy that held out, they're now being doxxed, and people are coming to their house. They're getting all kinds of threats. And, you know, what is it? What is it? It's the whole Moonbat mob. The Moonbat mob has decided that, oh, that's right, when they tell you who to hate, you got to hate that guy. So you got to hate Sydney, what's her face? Right? You got to hate Sydney Sweeney and the one holdout juror in the Lindsey Clancy trial. They'll let you know who to hate, and you got to hate him. You can't just be mad at him. You got to hate him. Now, what are you mad at? You got to be mad at flock cameras, which we explained that whole thing out there. See, we're being propagandized into submission. Because if you notice, like, I mean, it's so obvious as of today. Now you got all these idiot Democrats having press conferences, and they're making big shows that we've got to get control of AI. You know, last week you weren't worried about it. Now this week you are. They'll tell you who to hate. They'll tell you who to be scared of, and they'll tell you who to be mad at. And if you don't play along, then you are not participating in our democracy. It's the Chris Baker Show, News Radio 1110 KFAB.
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22: Graham, a federal judge, says officials at the Kennedy Center have to give 30 days notice before making any changes to the performing arts facility.
23: Federal Judge Christopher Cooper says the Kennedy Center has to provide 30 days of notice before they make any physical changes, including demolishing it. The ruling comes after the Kennedy Center's director and COO announced it was closing for 7 days because of risks to public safety.
22: Fox's Jessica Rosenthal, a man with a history of mental illness, sentenced after he sprayed vinegar water on Democrat Congresswoman Ilhan Omar.
24: Anthony Kazmierczak, sentenced to 14 months in federal prison after pleading guilty to assaulting a U.S. officer when he approached Rep. Ilhan Omar during a speaking event in January, as he said that Omar was splitting Minnesota apart.
22: That is Fox's Jeff Manasso. Omar was not heard. 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
26: It's 80 degrees in Omaha Council Bluffs, 79 in Lincoln. I'm Terry Leahy, News Radio, 1110 KFAB. The last-minute preparations continue for the visit of Vice President J.D. Vance to the Omaha Metro tomorrow. Vance will be on the Iowa side of the river, far western Iowa. He is scheduled to speak in the noon hour at a rally at the Council Bluffs Mid-America Center. The Douglas County Sheriff's Office says an arrest has been made in connection with an August theft at the Omaha, North Omaha Airport. The victim had reported he was working in a hangar when his truck was broken into and multiple bags of tools were stolen. Investigators identified a suspect and now say 45-year-old Randy Pluta has been booked on suspicion of theft and other charges. The sheriff's office says a search warrant was served at the suspect's home in the area of 6th and 4th Streets, leading to the recovery of other items, as well as from the suspected stolen items from other victims with serial numbers scratched off, in addition to the items that were reported stolen from the North Omaha Airport theft. A man faces charges accused of trying to steal a Metro bus.
27: Omaha police were called to 27th Street and Ed Babe Gomez Avenue Monday morning. The bus driver told investigators the suspect climbed into the driver's seat while they were away from the bus during a scheduled stop. After returning, the man refused to move, telling the driver that he planned to drive the bus to Texas. The suspect, 24-year-old Chang Majok, started pushing buttons, accidentally shutting the bus off. Majok was still in the driver's seat as officers officers arrived, he assured them that he had gone through training and knew all the routes. He just wanted the keys. Majak is charged with one count of an attempted felony. I'm Craig Evans.
0: Majak is also banned from riding the metro system in the Omaha Council Bluffs metro area. I'm Terry Leahy, News Radio 1110, KFAB, Nebraska's news, weather and traffic station, and online at KFAB.com/news. 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
2: still
1: roads.
2: Still a little bit slow for us. Eastbound on I-80 approaching 84th Street hasn't recovered from an earlier accident we had working there. Don't have any new problems, just the usual heavy stuff showing up now. Westbound on I-80 between 42nd and 72nd, and westbound Dodge slow coming out of the 680 interchange. That's a look at traffic. I'm Steve Parker.
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6: Spotty showers are possible overnight, but otherwise we'll see a partly to mostly cloudy evening with temperatures only cooling down to about 70 degrees. Tomorrow, temperatures are going to warm up to about 90 degrees with a slightly higher humidity, and there is a chance for some spotty thunderstorms during the Friday night fever. From the First Alert 6 Weather Center, I'm meteorologist Bo Fogel.
7: Thank you, Bo. 80 degrees in Omaha Council Bluffs, 79 in Lincoln. Chris Baker returns next.
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33: 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Hi there, it's Chris Baker here. I am so glad to be here in this chair. Peyton Hylock is here. Nick French. And we may be bringing back Bosco the Weather Chimp, too. So that's an old favorite of the big show. Yep. Listen to this. Oh, boy, the world's crazy. Ready? Now, the world cracks up. We chronicle it here on the Chris Baker Radio program. Right now, just so you know, we figured out that we're now under this people you have to hate thing. Like, you have to hate people. You have to be afraid of something. And then you have to be mad about something, right? That's I figured this whole thing out. It all started with the AI insanity. And now I know that that was an entire, that was the whole AI freak out is a scam. Yep, it's a scam. How do I know it's a scam? Because it's very simple. AI, they want government to somehow get involved here. Because what they want is a shield against lawsuits. They can't just come out and say, hey, we want a shield against lawsuits. It works like that that Section 230 works for the web, right? For news sites, for your blog, you know, any kind of stuff that you do. The web is supposed to be a facilitator, not a publisher. A publisher can be sued if someone smears somebody or slanders somebody. Well, they could be sued. The publisher could be sued. So what protects all internet from nonstop lawsuits is the Section 230, which makes the designation that they are basically a facilitator. They're not a publisher. Following me? All right. So that's basically what the AI big shots want. And then AI, when it talks about, I mean, cause just take a moment and think about it. A week ago, we weren't even talking about this, but all of a sudden here comes a guy popping out of nowhere. Hi, I'm a Brit. And I'm not going to work for AI anymore because it's really dangerous and these guys aren't acting good. And AI could wipe out all humanity within 10 years. And then, of course, I went, oh, my goodness. I fell into it. But then the very next day, after reading around, it came out to be, no, there's, it's not this big, giant monster threat. What it is these AI companies, they want to protect themselves from liability. If AI does something stupid, they want government to have quote-unquote oversight so that government can be the one that gets blamed. And then, of course, you know, government never does anything wrong. So that's what this whole thing is all about. They want to get off the hook for any harms that might be caused by their brand spanking new product. And they're hiding it, or they're doing two things. One, they are protecting themselves against liability. And two, Moonbats want to control AI so that they can be in charge of how AI is programmed and AI is educated and the things AI can do, because it's all about power, money, brute force, and hot chicks that's what runs stuff. I know it's not a popular opinion, but it's real. So that's what we are seeing right now. So as of this week, you're supposed to hate Sydney Sweeney because she did the naked ad for the prediction thing. All right, you're supposed to hate Sydney Sweeney. You're supposed to be scared of AI, right? And you're supposed to be mad at flock cameras. And we dug into this earlier. Flock cameras, that's just one brand. There are numerous license plate reading cameras. And in this entire area that we live in, and you're listening to this show in, law enforcement is in control of that. Any information that those cameras record is eliminated within 30 days. It's not shared with everybody. Only law enforcement has access to it. And I was incorrect yesterday when I said, oh, they can just sell it to anybody. Now, there are ways for some companies to do this. But right now, as far as law enforcement and license plate readers, nobody's getting that information. And in fact, as you have heard on this show, we occasionally will feature a story where someone in law enforcement gets in trouble for misusing the license plate reading cameras. And the reason they get caught is because those agencies are doing the oversight they're supposed to do. So you can feel very confident. So number one, quit chopping down cameras, okay? Because that's not going to help. But, you know, we're supposed to be mad at them. And who wants us to be mad at them? Well, obviously, drug smugglers want us to be mad at them. Yeah. Think about it. All these dope cartels south of the border, and by the way, right here in Omaha, might as well quit saying south of the border. But these drug cartels, they hate those cameras because that's how their big loads are being found. Uh-huh. I got to be careful how much I do say here, but the drug cartels hate them. So the drug cartels have endless amounts of money. And if you have endless amounts of money, you can start any kind of panic. You can get people to be mad at whoever you want because you've got the money to fill the space to make people act in that way. All right. That makes sense to you, Peyton? Just checking.
7: It does. Okay. It makes me think of like, a doctor or a nurse that is going to go give morphine or a pain medication to a patient. They got to type in a number so they know that the medicine's going to a certain place.
33: Right.
7: But law enforcement, when they go enter the flock camera information to see what they want to see, they got to put in their number.
33: They got to put in their number.
7: Tracked.
33: And so that's the important part is that when it comes to law enforcement, they have to track all of this stuff because you could jeopardize cases if you have unauthorized use of a tool. Well, that can damage cases. So that's why you hear stories of various people getting in trouble. Okay. All right. Enough of that. It's too inside baseball. And Dan Osborne has a known America hater out apologizing for him today. Dan, how can you let that guy talk for you? I mean, seriously, if I were running the Dan Osborne campaign, which I'm not, but I hear they're paying well, I would tell him, you need to come out and say, I don't want that Piker guy out here apologizing for me. I don't know him. He's never been here. He doesn't know what I'm talking about, and he doesn't speak for me, because that guy is an absolute parasite. But apparently Dan's not jumping on that. So I guess he's okay. Well, then I guess they're lovers. All right. It's the Chris Baker Show on News Radio 1110 KFAB.
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2: Still a little bit slow for us. Eastbound on I-80 approaching 84th Street hasn't recovered from an earlier accident we had working there. Don't have any new problems, just the usual heavy stuff showing up now. Westbound on I-80 between 42nd and 72nd, and westbound Dodge slow coming out of the 680 interchange. That's a look at traffic. I'm Steve Parker.
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0: Here's also another story that might scare the daylights out of you. Imagine this. A 13-year-old boy was attacked by a rabid beaver. I'm starting to see more of this, too, where crazy wild animals are attacking people. A kid underwent multiple surgeries after a rabid beaver attacked him while he was visiting a Maryland park. He was swimming in Cunningham Falls State Park. You ever been there? Nope. Me either. Anyway, he was looking at fish underwater, and he felt the animal latch onto his chest and refused to let go. Ooh, a beaver biting on you. They eat trees. He grabbed his head and a leg when he tried to get him off, said his father. He said at that point, he kind of felt like it was locked onto him. And then it started shaking his head kind of like a dog would do, except it was a beaver. Well, beavers shake their head, too. Anyway, the teen was able to free himself from the beaver's toothy grasp, but as he backed away, the beaver struck again. Now, he must have really made that beaver mad. So after fighting it off a second time, he was airlifted to Johns Hopkins Hospital to have his wounds treated and receive a course of rabies shots. Ah! You ever had to have the rabies shots?
1: Never, thank
0: goodness.
1: Ever
0: know anybody who had the rabies shots?
1: No.
0: I've heard of people who said they knew people who had the rabies shots. And they said it's not fun. So there you go. A rabid beaver. I saw a beaver video a couple of months ago where kids were messing around some pond and a rabid beaver started attacking them. And they were just knocking it down. No, I didn't just stare at the whole video because I didn't want to see a beaver abused. But still, a rabid beaver. You know the world's cracking up when beavers are attacking.
1: I wouldn't get in the way of a beaver either.
0: I'll fight a beaver.
1: I mean, I would.
0: I hear they're delicious, too.
1: Oh, really?
0: Yeah.
1: And they make good hats, right?
0: Yeah. Yeah, used to make, they still do. People get hats made out of beaver.
1: I might look into one of those.
0: Would you want one with the beaver face and the teeth and the front?
1: No, but one that has the tail in the back.
0: You would want the tail?
1: I think so.
0: I hear people eat the tail. I don't know.
1: Is it a delicacy?
0: I'm sure somewhere.
1: Somewhere.
0: Yeah, it's a delicacy in Somalia.
1: Any part of an animal can be a delicacy somewhere.
0: Somewhere, yeah.
1: Yeah.
0: Well, anyway, when beavers are attacking you, you know the world's cracking. You know, the world's just cracking up, man. Now the beavers are rioting. What next? Mollusk? What? I don't know what happened. We were snorkeling there going for abalone, and next thing you know, I'm being attacked by a bunch of conch shells.
1: The conch shell.
0: The conch. It's the rise of the conchs. A conch shell. Oh, wow. Anyway, it's Chris Baker here on News Radio 1110 KFAB. Like I always say, the world is cracking up. We are here to chronicle it. Beaver attacks. That's the newest. When are the deer attacks going to start again? That was like the big rage for a while. Deer were beating the snot out of people.
1: I'm out running a deer.
0: I believe we may have to have a wild animal encounters hour next on the Chris Baker radio program. News Radio 1110 KFAB.
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3: Checking our Thursday afternoon drive, still have some heavy traffic. Having a tough time recovering here from a crash we had eastbound I-80 right about 84th Street. Still pretty slow there. And now slow westbound I-80 between 42nd and 72nd. Had a report of a stalled vehicle on the left shoulder near 60th. I don't see it. May have already gotten it out of there. That's a look at traffic. I'm Steve Parker.
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5: Spotty showers are possible.

0: overnight, but otherwise we'll see a partly to mostly cloudy evening with temperatures only cooling down to about 70 degrees. Tomorrow, temperatures are going to warm up to about 90 degrees with a slightly higher humidity, and there is a chance for some spotty thunderstorms during the Friday night fever. From the First Alert 6 Weather Center, I'm meteorologist Bo Fogle.
1: Thank you, Bo. 80 degrees in Omaha, Council Bluffs, 79 in Lincoln. 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
21: Meetings planned. I'm Lee Silicera, Fox News. The State Department has okayed visas for top Iranian officials, including the president and foreign minister, to travel to New York next week for the UN General Assembly. As reports indicate, President Trump will meet with Gulf leaders on the sidelines of the UN meeting to discuss the Iran conflict.
22: This comes as the president said Wednesday he hopes the war will end soon, adding that Iran wants to make a deal. With a focus on Iran, the country's proxy forces in Yemen, the Houthis, are continuing to ramp up the conflict against government forces and Saudi Arabia. A key Red Sea port came under missile and drone attack on Wednesday, with the holy city of Mecca also dealing with an incoming drone event as well this week.
21: Fox's Trey Ingston, Tel Aviv. Yesterday, the State Department says it was denying visas to Palestinian Authority and PLO officials to attend the UN General Assembly. The White House pushing back after the UN Human Rights Council says they found reasonable grounds to believe the United States committed war crimes in two strikes in Iran. White House spokeswoman Anna Kelly wrote, the UN Human Rights Council has accomplished nothing for human rights while spouting unserious nonsense for decades, adding the only party in this conflict that has committed war crimes is the Iranian regimes. The driver who slammed her SUV into a city bus in Los Angeles, killing two people, will face murder charges. Los Angeles DA Nathan Hochman says Bailey Lynn Ross was speeding and impaired when she drove her Ford Expedition the wrong way down a busy street, running a red light and hitting another vehicle before slamming into the bus.
23: She had narcotics in the car at that time. She was driving well beyond the speed limit.
21: A second deadly incident happened after that crash when a news chopper covering it crashed, killing both people on board and a third person on the ground. 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
24: It's 5:02. It's 80 degrees in Omaha Council Bluffs, 79 in Lincoln. I'm Terry Leahy, News Radio 1110 KFAB. The International Volleyball Federation today revealed the American host cities and venues for the 2027 FIVB Women's Volleyball World Cup. And Omaha is one of them, and a women's volleyball state, to say the least. The U.S. and Canada were announced as host nations last year. Omaha, with the action to be at the CHI Health Center. Anaheim and Orlando will be among the host cities for the 32-nation tournament. Canadian host cities will be announced later. This tournament runs from August 20th through September 5th, 2027. Omaha and Orlando will play host to the pool play in round of 16 matches. Anaheim will host the quarters, semis, and finals. The Honda Center in Anaheim will be the site of volleyball for the 28 LA Olympics. The preparations continue for tomorrow's visit of Vice President J.D. Vance to the Omaha metro area.
25: The vice president is scheduled to speak at the Republican National Committee's midterm rally at the Mid-America Center in Council Bluffs. The event starts at 11 on Friday, with the doors opening at 9:30. The vice president will speak shortly after noon. Republican nominee for Iowa Governor Zach Lane will also make an appearance. I'm Chris Turner.
24: Governor Pillman today visited the Eastern Nebraska Veterans Home in Bellevue to recognize the Korean War veterans living at the facility. During a ceremony, 19 Korean War veterans were recognized with a special challenge coin created by the state of Nebraska. The ceremony was led by the home's administrator, Matt Bauman, American Legion Post 1 and Veterans Foreign Wars number 2503, served as color guards. Over 450 of Nebraska's living Korean War vets have received this recognition, these coins, since the program was announced earlier this year by the governor and the Nebraska Department of Veterans Affairs. I'm Terry Leahy, News Radio 1110 KFAB, Nebraska's news, weather, and traffic station, and online at KFAB.com/news. 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
2: Checking that Thursday afternoon drive. I never did see it, but had a report of a stalled vehicle westbound I-80 right about 60th Street. Now, traffic is a little heavier than usual back to the JFK. May or may not have been from a stall. Westbound Dodge, that's still pretty slow from 680 over past 132nd Street. No other trouble spots for us right now. That's a look at traffic. I'm Steve Parker.
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0: Spotty showers are possible overnight, but otherwise we'll see a partly to mostly cloudy evening with temperatures only cooling down to about 70 degrees. Tomorrow, temperatures are going to warm up to about 90 degrees with a slightly higher humidity, and there is a chance for some spotty thunderstorms during the Friday night fever. From the First Alert 6 Weather Center, I'm meteorologist Bo Fogle.
5: 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And you know what that means. Sean Callahan with a Husker Buzz coming up next. Highly anticipated segment here on The Big Show with Chris Baker. Looking at temperatures around the metro, 80 degrees in Omaha Council Bluffs, 79 in Lincoln. Chris Baker returns next.
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6: Sorry, Moonbats. 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
7: All righty, good afternoon. Chris Baker program, and we're getting close to big football action. Sean Callahan is here with your Husker Buzz. Good afternoon there, Sean Callahan.
10: Hey, good afternoon, Chris. Here we are, one day away till Saturday here as we get through Thursday, Nebraska on the field, getting through their Thursday workout here as we don't hear from Matt Rhule anymore on Thursdays. Mm-hmm. A couple injury things that we'll want to keep tabs on, but again, it's not a Big Ten game, so we won't get like a pregame injury report. There are a couple guys like Caleb Menning hasn't really played yet because of a hamstring injury. We know Owen Chambliss got through the game last week with his deal. Hopefully he's fine this week now moving forward. Jamal Rhule didn't play the second half for tightness. Nothing leads me to believe that he would be out for this game. He talked to the media this week, and it was more just kind of, hey, he's got 8 yards on 8 carries. We don't really need to exhaust him anymore. So that would be something to watch here with North Dakota coming in. This concert, Cole Swindell, is going to take place immediately after the game. That's new. They've never done something like this where the game is over and then they literally roll out like a concert setup. So I'm very fascinated how the turnaround is going to be on something like this, how quickly they can get a concert set up in for a stadium
7: wow.
10: that could still have maybe 50,000, 40,000 people stick around for the concert.
7: Wow. When is Megan Thee Stallion going to be playing? Is that after Big Ten play? They'll bring her in? That's
10: the only other time I can remember a performer in Memorial Stadium was pregame. Lee Greenwood saying, God bless the USA, to start off a game in 2006. It was one song. He was on a wireless mic. It's just kind of like a karaoke on the field type deal where he sang it.
7: Yeah.
10: But they've never done like a concert, especially after the game.
7: Right, so after a game.
10: Big artist too.
7: I want to know where are they rolling a stage in at?
10: That's what I want to know. I mean, this team of people that build this thing, I mean, it's going to have to be like record pace to turn this thing around and get it turned. But I'm sure they have a great plan.
7: Yeah.
10: Because I want to say, like, within 30 minutes of the game being over, this thing will be rolling.
7: Wow. Now, here's what I think would be awesome is if players are still out there in their uniforms enjoying the show. I doubt that would happen. But before you go.
10: Well, how long?
7: Go ahead.
10: How long does your set go as a performer in a deal like this? I mean, is it just like a 45-minute set?
7: An hour. I mean, at least.
10: But your game ticket gets you this, so it's kind of a new thing they're trying this year, and we'll see how it goes.
7: You know, I know a thing they could try. Wins. By the way, before you go, I was watching Nebraska volleyball last night. My goodness gracious, that is such a good Nebraska team. Creighton held tough, but, dude, I thoroughly enjoyed it. It was great. It was just fantastic.
10: Yeah, they don't have a lot of weaknesses, and they filled up Pinnacle Bank Arena, 15,400. I mean, I truly believe they could play almost all their matches there and probably sell it out. I mean, that's what the demand is like for volleyball. But they've got a better deal with owning the Devaney Center and the revenues they get on concessions and parking there and whatnot.
7: Sure.
10: So I get, and they have suite revenue now too over there, premium
7: yeah.
10: suite revenue. So they'll continue to play a match or two every year at Pinnacle Bank Arena. I think Devaney, with what they've done to it, it's incredible with the upgrades that they've done in that
7: yeah.
10: place. And it was fun to see him last night though at PBA.
7: Well, they're so good. And, you know, as I was watching last night, I was thinking to myself, I'm not going to be surprised if women's pro volleyball starts blowing up big time because...
10: No, yeah, this group of players on Nebraska, it's kind of I compare it to like Duke basketball when they had Grant Hill, Christian Laettner, Bobby Hurley, just like household name players. Like that's
7: yeah,
10: what this
7: Chris
10: Nebraska
7: Baker,
10: volleyball team is.
7: Scott Voorhees.
10: Harper Murray and you go down
7: Hallock.
10: The line, Bergen Riley. Andy Jackson. I mean, these are like the Christian Laettner, Grant Hill, Bobby Hurley of their sport, where, you know, wherever they go, people watch.
7: Yeah. Well, it was a phenomenal game last night. And I thought, you know, yeah, Creighton lost all three, but still, they played tough. You know, I thought Creighton played really tough, and they had some great long volleys too. So, and
10: lot of errors though. You're not going to beat Nebraska. Where I think in the first game they gave Nebraska points off 15 errors.
7: Yeah. Well, I wasn't going to bring that up, but still. But I'm telling you, I see a huge growth in women's pro volleyball over the next few years. Go ahead, write me down on that, Sean Callahan, and maybe we'll get our own team.
10: Well, Omaha needs a third team, is what you're saying.
7: That's exactly right. We already got a pro volleyball team, but you know we have two. Yeah, we need a third one. A four? No, we can't be three. We got to have four. Always got to go on the even, Sean. Anyway, thanks a lot, Sean Callahan. Always a pleasure. I'm ready for football. It's going to be great. Thanks.
10: Thanks, Chris.
7: All right, there he is, the great Sean Callahan. Now, I was watching that match last night. The wife and I, we were enjoying it, and I just was thinking to myself, why isn't there more pro volleyball? And because you look at that arena was packed last night. You put those girls in a stadium and people pack it. Yes, Peyton. Peyton's going to school me.
5: No, because you're exactly right. Right here in Nebraska, in Omaha, volleyball, professional volleyball is excelling.
7: Right.
5: But it's not the same everywhere else in the country.
7: Well, they just got to put it there.
5: And
7: I don't think anybody in the country was asking for pro women's basketball. Right, and nobody was asking for that.
5: It's coming, though. It's coming. It's coming. It's building. And it's coming.
7: There, pro women's basketball, whatever. And then it turned into a whole drama thing.
5: But it's coming. It's right there.
7: I think women's pro volleyball is going to be the next big deal. I really do. Just by the way, what I see when I watch these girls play is that the arenas are packed. People like it. And my wife brought up something, too. It doesn't take forever. it's like, well, I don't have to sit here for 5 hours for one game. You know, you can do the best of five in, I don't know, a couple hours maybe, hour and a half.
5: And it's fun to watch.
7: Depending on who you're playing.
5: Yeah.
7: So, but yeah, it was great. All right. I'm gushing. I'll stop. It's a Chris Baker Gush Show here on News Radio 1110 KFAB. Coming up on the big show, Dan Osborne has a new defender. And boy, it's almost, well, it's like having a modern Hitler out there speaking on your behalf, almost. I think this guy loves Hitler. We'll get into that coming up on the Chris Baker Show.
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1: Still seems a pretty slow going here westbound on I-80 between 42nd and 72nd, but really nothing out of the ordinary there. Westbound on Dodge, that's slow from 680 over to 144th Street, also pretty routine. North and southbound JFK, slow between Cornhusker Road and Highway 370. That's a look at traffic. I'm Steve Parker.
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4: Spotty showers are possible overnight, but otherwise we'll see a partly to mostly cloudy evening with temperatures only cooling down to about 70 degrees. Tomorrow, temperatures are going to warm up to about 90 degrees with a slightly higher humidity, and there is a chance for some spotty thunderstorms during the Friday night fever. From the First Alert 6 Weather Center, I'm meteorologist Bo Fogle.
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7: It is.
31: Guaranteed human.
7: We are human. I'm human. Peyton, are you human?
5: Sometimes.
7: Looks like it.
5: Most of the time. Yep.
7: Nick French is human. So we're grooving here on the Chris Baker program. All right. Also, yesterday in Lincoln, some big shot sports guy was going to pay for drinks for happy hour for Nebraskans. So how much did he spend, Peyton?
5: CBS big shot John Rothstein, after he said Nebraska would not win their first round in the NCAA tournament, said, "I'll pay for the drinks." He ended up paying $14,500. $14,500 for now, the bill.
7: I know that. I figured that. But here's what I want to really know. What did he tip?
5: Great question. What's 20%?
7: That's what I want to know. What did he tip? And who got it?
5: And who got it?
7: It'll probably be one of those deals. Well, we're just going to divide it up equally among all the employees, which, okay, that's fine.
5: But on a tip like that, I think everybody's okay with their cut.
7: Yeah, absolutely. But I want to know what he tipped.
5: That's a great question.
7: You know?
5: Yeah.
7: I don't know if he's known as a generous tipper, but...
5: You know, I guess, you know, if you know, you know.
7: You know, I don't know. I know people that are terrible tippers. They've got plenty of money. They're just horrible tippers.
5: And being a good tipper or a bad tipper has nothing to do with money either. That's just
7: just some people are not
5: the
7: good
5: personal
7: tippers.
5: Custom. Yeah.
7: You know, here we go again.
5: Here we go. Okay.
7: I know I was going to talk about this, but you know, I got to be honest. I don't like the automatic card thing when the waiter or server, whatever you want to call it, server, servette, when they bring it over to your table, and then now it's almost like a guilt trip. Okay, go ahead and just whatever tip, and then they act like they're not paying attention.
5: Or they ask a bad question, like, how was the food, guys? You can join in, you have your good time. What are you guys headed to next? What's your weekend look like?
7: Yeah, I don't like the guilt tip. And you know what else? Because I'm noticing on these things, they don't have the 15%
5: no,
7: tip.
5: No.
7: It used to be the tip.
5: It's 15. 20,
4: 22 and 25.
7: Yeah, 22, 25, and then there's another one 30 or something, and then or other. And yeah, I don't like the guilt trip tip thing, but I mean, I'm a good tipper. I am a very good tipper. I always tip well,
4: especially when they deserve
7: it. Job,
4: especially when they deserve it.
7: I was the worst waiter in all of waiter history, so I know how tough that job can be. I was terrible at it. I hated it. Ugh, was not a fan. Well, why were you working there? I don't know. I needed a job.
4: Make some money?
7: Yeah, make a little dough. The only time I was a great waiter was on Sunday brunch when they would give people mimosas, because I would just get people hammered. I'd have that champagne bottle and that orange juice. Who needs a mimosa? Burp, burp, burp. You get them all lit up, and then they're hellacious tippers. What are you giggling at?
4: I'm just having a good time. I love the Chris Baker show. I love it.
7: Something happened.
4: All right, here's my tip. 20, 25, or 30%.
7: Yeah. I don't like that. You know, I don't like it. I even tip, well, whatever. Nobody cares. Nobody cares what I tip. But I tip. It's always good to tip. You're supposed to tip. I just don't like the guilt trip tip, where you got to sit there and they're just looking at you and you got to pick which tip you're going to give them. It's like you're being bullied, like tip bullies. Anyway, okay. Apparently, sensitive subject in the building. Chris Baker show. The hell was I going to talk about in this segment? I can't even remember.
4: Piker was what you were getting to.
7: Oh, yeah, that thug, that rat, he's out here standing up for Dan Osborne after Dan Osborne got caught.
6: Billy Bob in Red Cloud, Nebraska, who lives next door to the Trump store as you pull into town.
7: You know, he's obsessed. You can really tell that guy's upset. Trump store. There is no Trump store. We looked. Here's something else, by the way. And just, you know, like I said, I'm always going to try to clue you in on the games being played behind your back. Okay? So Dan Osborne is running against Pete Ricketts. He's not running against Donald Trump. When you look at all these races, all these people, all they talk about is Trump. Just like Denise Powell, she all just talks about Trump. Trump, Trump, Trump. Even though that's not who they're running against. Well, this is why they do that. It's that Saul Alinsky isolate it, destroy it strategy. So what they've done is, and what they're doing is, they're making President Trump the number one issue in the campaign. Now, I know that some of you Democrats are listening now and you're thinking or yelling at your radio, well, he is the number one issue in the campaign. No, he's not. It's the guy you're running against. You see, people have totally lost track of how things are supposed to work. And it's a good thing I'm here to tell them. And by the way, we need to get back to our constitutional republic, following the rule of law, and tipping well. So that is my message. That's a little tip from your buddy Chris. On News Radio 1110 KFAB.
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22: News, I'm John Saucier. The United States is facing a critical munitions shortage as this war with Iran continues. Pentagon officials calling on Congress to increase defense spending and support President Trump's $1.5 trillion defense budget. Michael Duffy is Undersecretary of War for Acquisition and Sustainment on Fox Business.
23: To create a long-term demand signal, to triple or quadruple the production of some of our most exquisite munitions so that we ensure that we not only have the supply that we need for the future fight, but that we have the defense industrial base that will be able to continually sustain that force into the future.
22: This comes as human rights experts commissioned by the UN's top human rights body say they found reasonable grounds to believe the United States committed war crimes in two strikes in Iran, including on a school. The fact-finding mission on Iran, made up of independent experts, was created in 2022 by the Human Rights Council of the UN's top human rights body. 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
22: In Omaha Council Bluffs, it's 81 degrees, 79 degrees in Lincoln. I'm Terry Leahy, News Radio, 1110 KFAB. The Douglas County Sheriff's Office today said an arrest has been made in connection with an August theft at the North Omaha Airport. The victim had reported he was working in a hangar at the General Aviation Airport when his truck was broken into and multiple bags of tools were stolen.
0: Investigators with the Douglas County Sheriff's Office identified a suspect and say 45-year-old Randy Pluta has been booked on suspicion of theft and other charges. The Sheriff's Office says a search warrant was served at the suspect's home near 6th and 4th Streets, leading to the recovery of items from the airport theft as well as numerous other suspected stolen items from other victims with serial numbers scratched off of the items. A man accused of trying to steal a Metro bus basis charges.
1: Omaha police were called to 27th Street and Ed Babe Gomez Avenue Monday morning. The bus driver told investigators the suspect climbed into the driver's seat while they were away from the bus during a scheduled stop. After returning, the man refused to move, telling the driver that he planned to drive the bus to Texas. The suspect, 24-year-old Chang Majok, started pushing buttons, accidentally shutting the bus off. Majok was still in the driver's seat as officers arrived. He assured them that he had gone through training and knew all the routes. He just wanted the keys. Majok is charged with one count of an attempted felony. I'm Craig Evans.
0: Majok is also banned from riding the Metro system. The last minute preparations continue in Council Bluffs for the visit of Vice President J.D. Vance tomorrow. The Vice President is scheduled to speak in the noon hour at a rally at the Council Bluffs Mid-America Center. I'm Terry Leahy, News Radio 1110 KFAB, Nebraska's news, weather, and traffic station, and online at KFAB.com/news. 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
3: Thursday afternoon drive has gone pretty well for us. Didn't have to deal with wet roads this afternoon. That's welcome. Westbound I-80, that's still a little bit slow there between 42nd and 72nd Street. Westbound Dodge, that's still pretty heavy from the 680 interchange on over to 144th Street, but don't have any new accidents to report. That's a look at traffic. I'm Steve Parker.
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4: Spotty showers are possible overnight, but otherwise we'll see a partly to mostly cloudy evening with temperatures only cooling down to about 70 degrees. Tomorrow, temperatures are going to warm up to about 90 degrees with a slightly higher humidity, and there is a chance for some spotty thunderstorms during the Friday night fever. From the First Alert 6 Weather Center, I'm meteorologist Bo Fogle.
5: Thank you, Bo. 81 degrees in Omaha, Council Bluffs. 79 in Lincoln. Chris Baker back next.
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0: buttons are firing, and there's, I don't know, a rabid beaver is in the station, in the studio or something. Anyway, good afternoon. It's Chris Baker on your drive home, and we're just kind of hanging out. Peyton and I are just hanging out today. Today is one of these days where, you know, we're very fortunate to live here in the wonderful Nebraska because we don't have the headaches and insanities that you see in other cities. And it has nothing to do with size. It's just where the weirdos hang out. So we don't have a lot of, we have some weirdos here, but not a lot of weirdos. Not like, well, certain other weirdos. So I'm looking at the big clickbait site right here. And there, look, tell me if this headline doesn't creep you out. Hang on. Where is it? Oh, come on. Don't tell me you're doing to this. You're doing this to me again. Oh, here we go. Listen to this headline, Peyton. Tell me this isn't creepy. Sylvester Stallone's daughters are grown up and gorgeous now.
1: What a headline.
0: What is that supposed to mean?
1: I'm clicking on that.
0: Of course. I'm not clicking on that. I'll be very honest with you. But I just find that, I mean, for those of you in the radio audience, first of all, we love you very much. We appreciate you being here. And then sometimes, you know, I just have to bring up things I'm noticing. And on this, we have a clickbait site. So it's just clickbait, stupid stuff. You know, headlines like, hey, Sylvester Stallone's daughters are really hot. And of course, what happens? Guys go, oh, well, let me see if how hot they are. Oh, I guess they're hot. So I just find that really crazy. And it's not the first time either. There's, well, I'm not going to get into it. I mean, I shouldn't get into it. It's terrible. Just really shows you how horrible Hollywood is. You know, because they do that. Like the Olsen twins. Remember when the Olsen twins turned, I think, 19 or something? All these gossip magazines where the Olsen twins are 19 now, you perverts. Now, you perverts, you can lust openly for the Olsen twins. Here we go. Bruce Willis's daughters. Another story on them there. Apparently, some of them are good looking.
1: But with bad hair genetics.
0: Do they have bad? He didn't breed it out like I did. Anyway, all right. So that's what's going on the big dumb clickbait site here on News Radio 1110 KFAB. So Dan Osborne got caught running his big mouth on an open mic.
2: Billy Bob.
0: Okay, that's enough. But now he has Hassan Piker, the Marxist trust fund baby podcaster who. It's interesting how that, there he is on TV again. Isn't it fascinating how that guy just suddenly burst onto the scene? It's all fake. They just decided, okay, here he is. This is the guy. They think that Hassan Piker, the America-hating podcaster, who, by the way, was one of those clowns that was in Cuba celebrating the communist regime in a fancy hotel while the citizens of Cuba had to live in darkness because they only had enough electricity to run the hotel with the American commie party going on. So that's who this guy is. Well, he's now Dan Osborne's biggest defender, and he is out there. So this is him from his little podcast.
3: Oh, my God. Oh, my God.
0: So they are doing the story on, I should just have that clip.
1: Oh, my God. Oh, my God.
0: Oh, my God. Oh, my God.
1: What is he looking at?
0: Hassan Piker. So he watches the Dan Osborne clip where he's, you know, smearing Billy Bob and Mary, whoever, Mary Joe, Mary whatever. So here's Piker's response.
3: Oh, my God. Oh, my God. He cooked. Oh, my God. Deep honesty. This is terrifying. Alert the presses. We have an independent politician out of Nebraska who's saying the
0: not
3: truth.
0: Independent.
3: It's not like he's even disparaging them. He's saying their lives suck. It's true. That's why he's running for office, to fix the problem. Of course, sucks. Yes. The average Nebraskan living next to the Trump store lives a dog life. The whole point of why people are running for office now, people.
0: Question. How do you know that's true? Hassan Piker, you trust fund baby commie podcaster.
3: Like Dan Osborne is to fix that problem. And yes, he has identified exactly why people vote for Trump, because Trump has offered a false sense of victory. Victory over marginalized.
0: Oh, shut up. This is the same guy who said America deserved 9/11. The same guy who said it was a great victory in Israel on October 7th when those monsters came in and destroyed people's lives. He loves everything that hurts America and even says he hates America. In fact, here's a good one.
2: America is the top dog in terrorism.
4: Yes.
2: Do you think America then is worse than Al-Qaeda?
4: Pound for pound, as far as the number of deaths, yes, we have caused tremendous terror all around the world. I think that that is not only terror that we are waging on regular civilians in nations in the periphery, but it's also having consequences on ourselves. It's having dramatic consequences on the home front.
0: Yeah.
2: America.
0: He's talking about war. You know? So that is who is defending Dan Osborne. He has made some of the just most, some gross. I mean, I'm a comic and I've made jokes about just about anything. This guy, he's not funny. And he hates the country. He says it openly. I hate America. And I know what you're saying. Well, then why don't you leave? Well, because he hates it, but he's going to go ahead and keep living here, living off mommy and daddy's millions. But that's who is now defending Dan Osborne. So that's what you have. Dan Osborne and his fake campaign, his fake independent campaign. You know that the... What was it? Hang on, I got to find this. Did you know that Democrats, let's see, here it is. In 2024, when he was running against Deb Fischer, the Senate Majority PAC alone gave him $3.8 million. So he's an independent, right? Well, have the Republicans given him any money? No. Has he asked them for any money? No. But he's taking donations from Act Blue. So the whole thing is fake. And that's probably why it annoys me. If Dan wants to be a senator, this isn't anything personal, but stop lying to us. Oh, I'm an independent. You're not an independent. You're taking money from Democrats. Democrats cleared the way for you. They own you. And just butch up and admit it. But now you got Hassan Piker, this week's number one America hater, who's now out there apologizing and supporting and defending the fake Osborne campaign. Mm. Yeah, judge people by the friends they keep, huh? 402-558-1110. Also, you can email us, chris@kfab.com. 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
6: Thursday afternoon drive has gone pretty well for us. Didn't have to deal with wet roads this afternoon. That's welcome. Westbound I-80, that's still a little bit slow there between 42nd and 72nd Street. Westbound Dodge, that's still pretty heavy from the 680 interchange on over to 144th Street, but don't have any new accidents to report. That's a look at traffic. I'm Steve Parker.
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0: figure and institution, the building, has so much history. Same thing that's happened with the reflecting pool and Justice Without Congress.
1: So it's violence. The president is committing violence.
2: He violently used a wrecking ball to tear it down.
1: Violently used. I know. Everybody's crazy. All right? Everybody's crazy. All right. Speaking of crazy, I got the newest diet. You know, we got to have a diet periodically. It's the greatest diet ever. The diet that's going to make everybody thin and hot and cut and cure baldness, make everybody 6 feet and over. It's the perfect diet ever, right? So this is the new one. We had the Atkins diet. Remember that? We had the carnivore diet, right? What are the other? We've had a couple other diets.
2: Keto.
1: The keto.
2: That's no carbs, no bread.
1: Yeah, the keto. Now we have a new one. It's known as the lion diet.
2: Ooh, I haven't heard about this.
1: Yeah, the lion diet. That's where you eat a guy, a slow guy who's been cracking a whip at you for about, no, I'm kidding. A Florida man, of course, says he spent decades battling severe psoriasis, pain, and depression, credits an extreme lion diet for saving his life. That's right. It got rid of his chronic pain, his sleeplessness. He was diagnosed as depressed. He's not depressed anymore. And he says it's the lion diet. So what exactly is the lion diet? Well, I have no idea. No, I'm kidding. I'm just going through the whole thing. He says the lion diet, a strict carnivore diet variation centered on animal meat. It says your cow, your buffalo, your lamb, your goat. So he's just eating meat.
2: So if it's a lion diet,
1: well, you have to chase it down and kill it?
2: Okay, so you beat me to it. So the carnivore diet is you eat all meat, but if it's a lion diet, do I have to go hunt it before I eat it because that's part of the diet?
1: You got to eat it. Well, first of all, you got to hunt the food, and you got to battle hyenas.
2: Oh, yes,
1: because, you know, lions are always having to fight the hyenas, so then you got to battle the hyenas. And then you get to eat, and then your wife and kids get whatever's left over. That's the lion diet.
2: Do I have to cook it on a fire in the backyard?
1: He says within a week, his itching and suicidal thoughts stopped, and within a month, his skin was clear, and his psoriasis was gone, and the pain subsided. He says, I haven't had one suicidal thought. I haven't had any depression. I haven't had any pain, and all my skin issues cleared up because of the lion diet. He said he eats one meal per day, about 1.5 to 2 pounds of high-fat ground beef. Well, that's $25. Cooked in an air fryer.
2: Oh, well, that's not lion-esque.
1: When have you seen a lion use an air fryer?
2: Oh, give me 20 minutes here at 375, and I'll get it ready to go for you.
1: A doctor says eating the lion diet, you'll feel better because you're cutting sugar and not eating processed foods. Well, this is not a new diet. It's a high-protein diet. You just put another animal in front of it. You know what I want to see? I want to see the cardinal diet. Well, you just eat a lot of nuts and grains.
2: Yeah.
1: Oh. Anyway, so I really thought we were onto something there, but apparently the lion diet is what it is. He eats meat once a day. 2 pounds. Sure. Well, I thought we had something there. All right, God bless. Be safe.
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0: Crime Saver Traffic Center. Here's a look at your roads.
1: Wrapping up our Thursday drive in pretty good shape. Don't really have any heavy stuff left out here. Maybe a little slow still westbound on Dodge coming out of the 680 interchange to about 132nd Street. So that is still a little bit slow for us. And then still heavy into the construction north and southbound JFK between Cornhusker Road and Highway 370. That's a look at traffic. I'm Steve Parker.
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5: Spotty showers are possible overnight, but otherwise we'll see a partly to mostly cloudy evening with temperatures only cooling down to about 70 degrees. Tomorrow, temperatures are going to warm up to about 90 degrees with a slightly higher humidity, and there is a chance for some spotty thunderstorms during the Friday night fever. From the First Alert 6 Weather Center, I'm meteorologist Bo Fogel.
6: 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Temperatures around the metro, 81 in Omaha Council Bluffs, 75 in Lincoln.
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18: Criminal charges filed. I'm Lisa Lacera, Fox News. The initial court appearance for the driver accused in a deadly bus crash in California.
19: L.A. County District Attorney Nathan Hochman says Bailey Lynn Rios faces second-degree murder, driving under the influence, and reckless driving charges.
20: She will be looking at a maximum sentence of life in prison.
19: The 36-year-old is accused of being impaired by drugs when she slammed her Ford Expedition into a Metro bus Tuesday.
20: Killing two individuals, Daniel Castillo and Gage Rita.
19: Hochman noting five others were injured, two seriously, but not revealing what drugs are allegedly involved.
20: Her bail has been set at $4.1 million, and to our knowledge, she has not made bail at this point.
19: Adding he believes Rios will be arraigned Friday.
18: Fox's Christian Goodwin in Los Angeles. The crash led to another deadly incident when a newscopter crashed to the ground, killing both people on board and one person on the ground. An F-16 pilot safely ejected before the fighter jet crashed this afternoon in rural Michigan during a training exercise, sending plumes of smoke into the sky and triggering brief evacuations for people who live nearby, after police said hazardous chemicals spilled from the wreckage. A federal judge says officials at the Kennedy Center have to give 30 days notice before they do anything to the facility as the center director tries to close over safety issues.
21: The ruling comes after the Kennedy Center's director and COO announced it was closing for 7 days because of risks to public safety. That was based on an inspection of the roof terrace canopy and a partial ceiling collapse earlier this month. The announcement of the closure came after board member Democratic Congresswoman Joyce Beatty asked the court to stop what she called an unlawful closing. The board voted earlier this week to temporarily close after the judge blocked them from putting President Trump's name on the building, saying only Congress can decide to do that.
18: Fox's Jessica Rosenthal. 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
22: Governor Pillen today visited the Eastern Nebraska Veterans Home in Bellevue. During a ceremony, 19 Korean War veterans were recognized with a special challenge coin created by the state of Nebraska. The International Volleyball Federation today revealed the American host cities and venues for the 2027 FIVB Women's Volleyball World Cup, and Omaha is included. The U.S. and Canada were announced as host nations in September of last year. Omaha, with action at the CHI Health Center, Anaheim, and Orlando will be among the host cities for the 32-nation tournament. Canadian host cities will be announced later. The Women's Volleyball World Cup will run from August 20th through September 5th, 2027. Omaha and Orlando will host pool play in round of 16 matches. Anaheim will host the quarters, semis, and finals. I'm Terry Leahy.
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5: Spotty showers are possible overnight, but otherwise we'll see a partly to mostly cloudy evening with temperatures only cooling down to about 70 degrees. Tomorrow, temperatures are going to warm up to about 90 degrees with a slightly higher humidity, and there is a chance for some spotty thunderstorms during the Friday night fever. From the First Alert 6 Weather Center, I'm meteorologist Bo Fogle.
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2: Hello, America. Welcome to the Glenn Beck Program. We have a lot to talk about. In Hungary, there is a purge going on, a purge of conservatives, and that is a big warning for all of us here in the United States. I want to get into that. I also want to show you how that is happening already here in America. And we're also going to talk about the economy, Canada joining the EU, and so much more all this hour. It's a big show today. We're also going to talk to Selena Zito a little bit about what's happening in Butler, Pennsylvania, because now, you know, we had the shooter from Butler, and now we have an Islamic terror plot foiled by the FBI in Butler. What's happening in Butler? I'm going to talk to her about that. She went yesterday to Butler to track that story down. We're going to talk to her in a little while as well. But first, let me tell you about Chapter. Your Medicare plan does not have to get worse. You know, it's already, you know, it's not probably the right plan for you. Maybe it is. Maybe it is. But your life changes. Maybe you have a different doctor now. Maybe you have prescriptions that have changed. Maybe your health has changed. Your budget has changed. Whatever. Things that you actually need from your coverage are different than they were last time that you made the decision. That's why Chapter is here, because sometimes it gets worse. Sometimes you have the wrong one. You might be in exactly the right plan, but let Chapter, the only people that can cover all of the Medicare, all of the options. Nobody else does that. Most advisors are paid by a company to steer you one way or another. That's not Chapter. So have a conversation about Medicare. If you are on Medicare or you have friends or family on Medicare, make sure they go to Chapter and look at everything. It's honest advice. Pound 250. Say the keyword Chapter. Pound 250. Chapter. Find out what you actually have. I want to start with something personal. Not personal to me. I think it's happening to all of us. One out of every two Americans is lonely, like really lonely, not sad, lonely, and the measurable kind. The Surgeon General, what was it, a couple of years ago, put a price on it. He said, social disconnection raises your risk of premature death as much as a daily cigarette habit. It's tied to higher rates of dementia, stroke, heart disease. Loneliness is not a mood, it's a medical condition, and it has now a body count in America. And it's worse among men. In 1995, 55% of American men said they had at least six close friends. Today, that number is 27. It's cut in half. The men with no close friends at all, none, zero, went from 3% to 15. That's five times as many say, I have no friends. What a lonely world. 15% have no friends. Now, hold that up against your phone. And you might have 900 friends, 1,400 friends on your phone. You've heard from nine people before lunch. You know what your cousin ate in Nashville. You know your old roommate, how they voted. You know what a guy you've never met thinks about the war in the Middle East. You're in touch with more human beings before breakfast than your great-grandfather met in his lifetime. So how is it we are starving at this buffet? You want a job? If you think you're down on your job, wait until I tell you about this guy's job. At Oxford, there's a guy who spent his entire career watching monkeys pick through each other's fur. Okay. What he was studying is the glue. That's not idle behavior. That's grooming is the glue. It's how the troop stays a troop. And the bigger the troop,
1: the more of the day the grooming eats. Some species spend close to half of their waking hours doing nothing but maintaining friendships one animal at a time. Which means there is a ceiling. In the animal kingdom, a group can only get as big as the grooming hours allow. So we plot the size of our brain against group size across the primates. There's a line there. What is it? That line is 150. Then this guy who was studying animals picking through fur, he went looking for 150 out in the world. Here's what he found. That number 150 just doesn't stop. It shows up everywhere. Neolithic farming villages, Roman fighting units, Old English land surveys, all kinds of colonies. Everybody split themselves in two on purpose. When you would get past that number, it would split again. Because communities run on relationships and rules. Somebody even went out and counted who people actually mail Christmas cards to. They went out and counted how many Christmas cards. The number is about 150. Then a wetsuit company. Bill Gore, who started Gore-Tex in his backyard. One morning he was walking through his own plant and he realizes he didn't know who everybody was. So he capped every building at 150 people. When a plant filled up, he didn't expand it. He built another plant with another parking lot. So these plants would never go past 150. Now you run the monkey math on a brain our size, and the honest answer comes out smaller. Grooming one at a time can't buy you 150. So how do you get there? You get there through language. You can only groom one animal at a time, but you can talk to five at once. You can make five people laugh at once. Talking is grooming at a distance, and that's what doubled the circle. Which is exactly why the last 20 years have gone the way they've gone. We built another tool for talking to more people faster. Except this one doesn't do what talking did. It fills the slots without paying the freight. There's a name for this. It's called parasocial relationships. It's a one-way bond in which you accumulate real knowledge, real affection for somebody, but that person on the other end has no idea that you exist. Let me just say something really uncomfortable for me to say because I'm the guy at the microphone. That's me. I'm a parasocial relationship. You might have listened to me for 25 years, but you don't really know me. You know my kids' names. You know what I sound like. I know you. I know you. You'll sit there and go, he's going to cry. He's going to cry. You know what I sound like when I'm about to cry. You've been in the car with me more hours than you've been in a room probably with your own brother. But I don't know you. I'd love to, but I can't. And what you feel isn't fake. And that's what makes it work. And that's also what makes it dangerous, because it satisfies the hunger without feeding you. All of your relationships where you're following some influencer, it's satisfying your hunger, but it's not feeding anything. I'm not running a con. I hate saying this to you because it's not the way I feel, but it is true. I'm not a friend. Neither is the podcaster. Neither is the streamer or the, you know, ball player whose, you know, name is on your back. Now, it does get fixable because it turns into arithmetic. The University of Kansas measured what a friendship actually costs. This is an amazing study. 50 hours together to move from an acquaintance to a casual friend, 90 hours to be a friend, and 200 hours to be a close one. You got to spend 200 hours with somebody. I didn't know there was a bill. I didn't know this math existed, but it does. It takes 200 hours before you can become really, truly a close friend. Look what happened to the numbers. In 2003, the average American spent about an hour a day face-to-face with a friend. In 2019, that was 34 minutes. By 2020, it was 20 minutes. We now spend better than 6.5 hours a day all by ourselves, alone. The average. Those 200 hours used to, you know, accumulate by accident on a porch at a shop after church, you know, in a bowling league in the driveway. But the accidents have stopped and nobody replaced them. That's why we're lonely. We're not defective. You're just over the ceiling and under the hours. And some of it's not a choice. You work nights. You're caring for a husband or a wife who doesn't know your name anymore. You're getting older and everybody you know is dead. The problem's not your attitude. And I'm not handing you a checklist. But you have to say it out loud to one person who can do something about it. And that's the whole assignment for the rest of us. Stop trying to make friends. Make a schedule. Let me explain that in 60 seconds. First, Cozy Earth. 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
1: I gotta tell you, I don't know who I'm talking to today. I felt compelled to talk about this right before the show started. I was saying a prayer and it was like, gotta talk about loneliness. And I'm like, what? And it might be because, you know, I have family members who are very lonely. And it's hard to make friends today. So stop trying to make friends. Friends, you know, friendship isn't something you achieve. It's something that comes out of repetition. That's why I said make a schedule. Pick a thing that meets at the same hour, same day every week. That's the church. That's a class. It's a league. It's a shift at the food bank. The Tuesday breakfast. And just keep going there until you're furniture. You don't have to be interesting. You just have to be there again. Pick boring. 200 hours is not dinner parties. It's the drive. It's the dishes. It's the hour in a garage while somebody's fixing something. And you don't have to invite them to lunch or dinner. Ask them to help you move a couch. Be the one who asks twice. Because everybody is standing there waiting to be invited. They are. And somebody has to eat the awkward. And that awkward will cost you about 9 seconds. Let it be you. Say one true thing. Hours alone, don't do it. You can sit beside somebody for 10 years. I know couples that have been by each other's side for 20 years and they don't know each other. You know, I was talking to the students at UVU last week, and I gave them what I thought was really just normal advice. Go out. Meet. Ask each other out. Stop being afraid of that. All of these things arrive when you reach for somebody else. And service, honestly, is the shortcut. Go serve somebody. We don't do enough of that. We're starting to despise our neighbor. We got to love our neighbor. Go serve somebody. Ask more than you answer. Empathy is an amazing thing. You know, empathy is not, it's not a feeling you generate. It's attention you spend. And then subtract. Because you can't find 200 hours, you know, in a life that's already full. They have to come out of something. Wherever they went, and we really both know where they went. I mean, I know where my time went, right? If you take an hour a week, and you take an hour a week off of me, and you spend it on somebody with a name, I'll take that trade. One more thing, because, you know, I've been talking about loneliness as if it's, you know, as if the goal is relief. It isn't. The goal is not relief. The goal in life, and you deserve it, and you can have it, the goal is joy. And joy isn't the thing that you can make by yourself. You can't. You can be content alone. You can be at peace alone. But every person I know who has laughed until he couldn't breathe was with somebody else. And laughter is what language was built for. It's grooming. Five at a time. Back in 1938, Harvard began tracking 724 young men. Half of them were sophomores. Half of them, you know, were from the poorest streets in Boston. And he checked in on them every 2 years for the rest of their lives. Their wives, their children, more than 2,000 people, three generations, 85 years. It's the longest study of adult life ever conducted. You know what was crystal clear when they got all of the findings? After all of it, they found it wasn't wealth. It wasn't fame. It wasn't the career. What was the predictor for happy and healthy at 80? Friendships. A relationship. 85 years, three generations, and the answer is the thing your grandmother would have told you for free. Quality, not quantity. Nobody needs 1,400 friends. Five would do it. You have the room. Every one of us has the room. We've just stopped paying for it. 200 hours. We let it slip away on our 1,400 friends that aren't friends. Pick a person. Even tell them. We need 200 hours. Let's go start bowling. Let's go start doing something. We need 200 hours. Pick the person and start the clock. All right. When we come back, I want to talk to you about some disturbing things that I have seen. Well, I want to start with some good news. Then I want to define some news stories. This Canadian thing is driving me out of my mind. And now Canada is saying, we're going to join the EU. And Trump says, you better not. Canada is now like, well, why not? Why do you even care about us? Are you 14? Really, Canada? Are you 14? It's not a hard one to figure out. So I want to explain that. I want to talk to you about the money that you're actually making that nobody is telling you about, you've probably made a lot of money in the last couple of years, real money, that nobody's talking about and should. And then I want to talk to you about something that I find extraordinarily disturbing that is coming out of Hungary, because what's happening in Hungary now after their last election, where they kicked Orban out, the Marxist communists, the new communists, have arrived. And what they're doing in Hungary is extraordinarily disturbing. We got to talk about that as well. All right, more in just a minute.

0: You know, your dog's favorite places probably fit on a very short list. You don't have 1,400 friends. There's the backyard, obviously. Then there's a car. The kitchen when somebody is cooking or eating. 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

So the Nobel Prize is now available for you at glenbeckshop.com. The Nobel Prize, not to be confused with the Nobel Prize, which is so prestigious. All you have to do is not do anything as president, just get elected and they'll throw them at you. Anyway, the Nobel Prize, which has John Thune's face on it, it's an award for sacklessness. So if you have a friend, who folds at the slightest win or backs down on everything, you know, this is for them. I actually think this is, if I had friends, I would be passing this around to my friends. We would be giving it to each other all the time. It would be like, who gets it this week? You know, by working in an office with a bunch of people and you're all friends, and it'd be like, okay, you know what? You get the Nobel Prize, you coward. You can get it now at glenbeckshop.com, glenbeckshop.com, the Nobel Prize. Yes, it can be yours. You can buy that. Of course, when Obama won, we already knew that you could buy it. Anyway, let me go through a couple of other things. First of all, interest rates went up. Not good. Actually, good, but not good. Not a good sign. We are spending, and everybody's like, well, the interest rates go up. Everybody's upset about it. Everybody's, blah, blah, blah, blah, blah. You know what? Well, stop that. Stop spending so much money. The government would just stop spending so much money. That's the way to fix this. But anyway, so that is up. We're having a hard time financing our debt. It's going to get ugly, with the federal government and our debt. Some sort of a reset is going to come in our future. I don't know when, but it has to. But let me tell you something else. Everybody's talking about, you know, affordability. And I 100% agree. I go to the grocery store. I go to the gas station. Filling up your gas tank and it's damn near $100. You're like, what is happening? So I get it. But I want you to look at one other thing. If anybody thinks, you know, because I hear people talk about the stock market. Stock market's great. And I always think, that doesn't affect me. It's kind of like when they take taxes out of your paycheck. You know, you used to know when you first got your first paycheck, you looked at that number and you're like, what? This is a crime, right? Remember when you first saw your payroll taxes and you're like, what is that? Everybody does it. But then you go numb to it. You stop looking at it. And you don't notice it except on April 15th. We should always notice those. One other thing we should notice is when the stock market is going up, we should notice. Do you know what the average 401k is up in the last 2 years? The average 401k has gained, since Trump took office, $37,000. The median, I think, is $28,000. And to me, that's, I know all money's real money. My wife always says, Glenn, it's all real money. But to me, that's real money because that's in a bank and I forgot about it. And it's going to, you know, one day you look in there and you're like, oh my gosh, that's great. I got something I can retire on. So that's some good news, as you're looking at it. But, you know, that $37,000, I don't know, give it another 6 years, it might fill your gas tank. Canada is in the news. Trump has threatened terrorists on Europe if they let Canada join the EU as an associate member. And Canadians are saying, why would he even care? Here's why he cares. You're so stupid, you don't see what he's doing. He is creating a zone, a Western Hemisphere zone, from the bottom of the Americas to the top of the Americas, where we can all not have to worry about things from China, not have to worry about things from Europe, because Europe is going to collapse. Europe is in really bad shape, and they've got all kinds of problems. That's on fire. You want to be in bed with China? Go be in bed with the communists. He's doing an entire America zone. That's why we care about you, Canada. We can't have you with China in this hemisphere.
They're an enemy of people, not an enemy of America, an enemy of people. Don't you see what they do to their own people? But then again, you know, some of these progressives and Marxists, maybe they don't care. Just there's a story in our show prep at glennbeck.com about what is happening in Hungary. I gotta see, where did I put it? Oh, I'm so disorganized today. Oh, come on. Anyway, you're going to have to go over this with me, Jason, because I can't find it right now. But in Hungary, Orban loses the election. And so one of the guys who is who just was running, you know, Orban's party, he's over in America. And he's like, hey, America, you should pay attention. It's a great story out of the Federalist today. You really should pay attention because things are happening in the last 4 months. You know, they run this guy and they say, oh, he's a liberal, but he's a moderate liberal. Uh-huh. I think we learned that lesson in Virginia, didn't we? And it's not the new conservatism that he was promising people. What he has done, the strategy of the new government is a political and economic purge of the conservatives in the country. They want to make sure that the that conservatives are not coming back. So here's what they've done. They're using government power to destroy all political opponents. And if you think this is not going to come, it's absolutely. You lose the Congress, you have Kamala Harris in. Why do you think they want Kamala Harris to win? Do you really think Kamala Harris is qualified to be president of the United States? Do you? Do you really think she's a deep thinker? Do you? Honestly? Forget the labels. Do you really think she's like, oh no, I'd feel safe with her and all of it? She'll do whatever the Borg tells her to do. That's why they want her as president of the United States. Anyway, these are the new communists. Some of the things they have done, the first thing taking office was they banned nearly 50% of the politicians in Orban's party from ever being reelected. So they said, you're in his party, 50% of you guys, you can never be elected again. Then they altered the constitution to terminate the political mandate of some constitutional officers. They said that the president is not in line with the new policies, so he will have to go. The new regime has nominated 5 new judges to the country's Supreme Court. Does any of this sound familiar? Any of it? Then they started nationalizing conservative institutions. So the media platform for right wing, they nationalized it and then closed it. Then they took it like, and anybody who was a supporter of that, they've taken that and taken and made a data list of all of the supporters of the party. It's good. This is what caught my eye because I actually went to Budapest earlier this summer. I was in the area doing some work, and so I close enough to Hungary that, and I'm always hungry. So I went to Budapest because I wanted to see what's called the House of Terror. It is the best museum I have ever been in. It's the most effective museum I have ever been in. And what it is it starts with, I think it was the Black Arrow, the fascist party that started in the 1920s. And then how it turned into the Nazi party and how many people both of them killed. And then that morphed into the Communist Party and how many people were killed under the communists. And it you feel like you are there. I learned so much. I walked out of that and I went, no wonder Europe, they don't treat neighbors like we do because they ratted each other out. They were just to be able to survive themselves. They would say, yeah, my neighbor is doing this. And then people would just disappear. And this museum is in the building where the torture chambers were. It was the head of the KGB office. And so they'd pick you up off the streets and they would charge you with a crime. They'd take you down and torture and kill you. And the museum's in that building.
So when you go down to the torture chamber, you're really going down to the Nazi and communist torture chambers. And they have films of everybody who was there during it. They just closed it. It's the most effective, the best, most well done museum in the world, in my opinion. I've never been in a museum anything like it. So effective. So effective. They closed it. Why? Because they thought that they shouldn't treat the communists the same way as the fascists. The communists were doing the same things that the fascists were doing. So they're warning us in Hungary. Step one, trick the voters to obtain a governing mandate. Again, that's Virginia. No, we're just like you. That's Tallarico. No, I'm just like you. Trick them into voting for you because you're not an extremist. Okay. Step two is to purge the opposition when the voters are realizing that they were tricked. And step three, punish anyone who is part of the opposite movement. This former official that's now been purged from the system said ordinary people in Hungary are afraid again. And I bet they are. I had so much respect for the people that built this museum and how they wanted this museum there, because it was such an honest reckoning with their dark side of history. And so many people were involved. And this museum, this torture chamber building, was right on one of the main streets in Budapest. So everybody knew what it was. And we were talking as we were leaving. I said, I bet you people were like, cross the street. Don't even walk in front of that building. You know, what happens in that building, Dad? No. And now they've closed it. If you stop learning history, if you try to erase the darkest things that man can do to one another, notice you can say fascism is conservative, but it's not. If in the American standpoint, it's not. If you believe that's conservative, you know, communism is lefty. Okay. So let's both learn. I don't want to do fascism. Do you want to do communism? Because I would think you'd be with me if you hate fascism. We have to learn that this happens because man is man. And when power and money is at stake, people will do anything to their fellow human being. Tell you, this is coming in America. They're already talking about it. They're already talking about changing the Supreme Court. You're a banana republic the minute you do that. If they change the Supreme Court, that is the death knell for the republic. It's over at that point. Then anything is game. And they're already talking about, we're going to purge. We're going to get rid of these people. We're coming after you. If you were a supporter, we're coming after you. That they're already saying that. Please, for the love of Pete, please go out and vote. We cannot allow this to happen. And I say that if Donald Trump had been doing this, if he were rounding everybody up, which they say he's doing because he's a fascist, show me where that is. I would say exactly the same thing. No fascism, no communism. The American Constitution and individual liberty. Be aware, America, it's coming. All right, let me tell you about real estate agents I trust. There are houses that you walk into immediately and, you know, you're mentally already moving in. That's where the couch goes. That room would make

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13: Oh, gosh. This hungry thing really bothers me. I'm just tweeting because I was just there at the House of Terror, and so I just tweeted something about this. You walk through this museum and you see that there was no real difference between the communists and the Nazis. The fascists and the Nazis, they were the same. They were exactly the same. And that's what the communists don't like. The communists have somehow or another escaped all of the criticism. You know, Russia killed far more people than Hitler did. That doesn't diminish what Hitler did. But

0: Why is communist China, why is the communist Soviet Union, why are they treated differently than the Nazis? Well, because one is perceived to be on the right, and one, well, it just wasn't done right. I'm telling you, it's never going to be done right. It will always end in a pile of bodies. Always. We've got to start teaching our children. You know what? Put that on my list. I'm going to start doing specials on what really happened with communists.
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0: Three years ago, terrorists murdered more than 1,200 innocent Israelis and took 250 hostages. Today, as we remember the souls lost on October 7th, Israel is still under threat from terrorists sworn to her destruction. And the anti-Semitic hatred and violence continues to rise all over the world. And the world looks away. 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
8: Lisa Lucera, Fox News. The State Department has approved visas for top Iranian officials to attend the UN General Assembly next week, even as the U.S. and Iran remain at a standstill to end the conflict. Meanwhile, new Fox polling examines how voters view the Trump administration efforts on immigration and foreign wars.
9: The poll shows overall on foreign policy, President Trump's approval rating is at 37%. 71% of voters don't believe the White House has a plan to end the Iran war. Americans also continue to support 55-39% providing funds for Ukraine's military against Russia. On immigration, 53% of voters say the administration has gone too far on enforcing immigration law. 23% say it hasn't gone far enough. As for those who think it's gone too far, there's a split, with 49% saying the government is targeting the wrong people and 45% saying too much force.